0: 6-year-old boy who died in Queensland died from cardiac arrest caused by scurvy. Connor Dean died in Children's Hospital in Brisbane in August 2024. The little boy had multiple health issues, but doctors were baffled about what was causing him to deteriorate. Scurvy, also known as the sailor's disease, is caused by a vitamin C deficiency. In sport, Daniel Tupou will be back on the field for the Roosters when they take on the Rabbitohs on Friday. He's missed 5 games with a shoulder injury. A number of other players will be rested for the game. Lindsay Collins will captain the squad. Chanel Harris-Tavita and Tamare Martin will be back for the Warriors when they play Manly on Saturday. The Raiders' Hudson Young is considering a move to PNG, where he would play with the Chiefs. He says he's looking at his options.
1: One of those things, it's once in a lifetime sort of opportunity, so I just want to make sure that I'm comfortable with the decision I make, and that's the reason why I'm going over there, just to suss it all out.
0: Jai Arrow will lead his team out for the game against the Roosters this weekend to mark his 100th game for the club. Manchester City have reached a deal with Chelsea to sign midfielder Enzo Fernandez, and American Madison Keys defeated Russian Alina Korneva in straight sets to advance to the second round of the US Open. In finance, the All Ordinaries has opened at 9,260. One Australian dollar is buying 71.47 US cents. This is Super Radio Network News. Sunny with northwesterly winds tending westerly. We're heading for top temperatures of 27 degrees in the city, a warm 28 in the west. Looking ahead, sunny tomorrow and Friday, possible showers Saturday. Right now in the city, 22, 22 at Bankstown, 25 at Penrith and 24 at Richmond. That's the latest news. Now Chris Smith across Australia on 2SM.
2: Chris Smith across Australia.
3: Open line time. I've put some time aside between now and when we next speak to our next guest, and that will require you to jump on the open line and let us know what you think. Plenty of time for that. On 13 12 69, Nathan has phoned in, been waiting a little bit longer than he should. Go ahead, Nate.
4: Hey, good morning, Chris. How you going, mate?
3: Good, thank you.
4: Yeah, mate. No, I just want to talk about the Roosters and Rabbits game. I'm a true Rooster, and the other half of the family's all Rabbitohs. So, but other than that, I just think, you know, as you said, I think it's always a good game, the Roosters and the Rabbits. It doesn't matter, you know, how well the both teams play through the season. It's always a great game to watch.
3: But I want the best to play the best.
4: That's exactly right. And not just that, you know, there's more to the game than just winning. I feel like the Roosters should be all out there to support Jai, you know, to be able to play alongside him. This is the last game we'll ever get to run out on the field, and I just feel like we should be a part of that and really respect that.
3: And I reckon there'd be some Roosters players that would be disappointed that they can't share in that kind of ceremony, you know?
4: Absolutely. Like, even Robert Toyer, you know, he's a Queenslander. You know, they're mates in the Queensland camp.
3: Yeah.
4: Things like that, he'd be, you know, like, I know it's a strategy. This, like, we've already secured fourth spot, like, but I just don't understand, you know, you play your best against the Tigers, you get beat, and then you drop all your players against a game that'll be a really good game to watch. I just feel like the Roosters could have done a little bit better, but, you know, all respect for Jai, you know, all the best for him, and yeah, hopefully it'll be a good game, and hopefully we get what we deserve, I guess.
3: Hopefully that's true as a Rabbitohs supporter, but look, we feel, you know, confident that we can win now because we're playing the second best team, but that's not the way those clashes should go. But anyway, they can do as they wish, gearing up for the finals, I guess. Good on you, Nathan. Thank you, mate.
4: Thanks, Chris. See you, mate.
3: All right. I don't know whether you're across what's going on in the Strait of Hormuz at the moment, but it's not good. It's bad news. Donald Trump has posted on his Truth Social at 3:25 a.m. his time, quote, "The United States is, as we speak, striking Iranian targets near the Strait of Hormuz. The strikes are large and powerful, and in retaliation for the Iranians' failed attempt at adding sea mines to the strait, which currently has no mines. They've been completely removed or detonated. And the Iranians shooting 8 missiles, all successfully knocked down at our military base in Jordan. If the failed nation of Iran retaliates for this very justified attack, they will be hit again at a much harder and higher level, but it will not be the biggest attack of them all. That is waiting in the wings. And when it is over, there will be very little left of the Islamic Republic of Iran. President Donald J. Trump. That does not sound at all positive. Meanwhile, the price of a barrel of oil is surging towards $90. Let's get back to your calls. Nick in Seven Hills. Go ahead, Nick.
5: Yeah, g'day, Chris. I'd just like to comment on... I know Steve was trying to get his message across regarding those prices for his home, but you and your listeners, just take some numbers down. In 2010, my brother bought a property for $600K. 2025, it's worth $2 million.
3: Mm-hmm.
5: That's a 70% increase. So I hope everyone's writing that down. 2010, $600K. 2025, $2 million. If we roll on to 2040 at 70% increase, that house is going to be worth over $6.5 million.
3: Yeah, if the conditions in the housing market remain the same, and they won't, what we need to do is try to increase supply dramatically, and the government seems unable to do that, and certainly New South Wales government is unable to make the conditions for developers favourable enough to build those homes, and you only have to look at the Bathla collapse to understand that, you know, someone who's done it for many, many decades can't get ahead. Well, there's a problem with building homes in terms of regulation and rules. So, first of all, we've got to increase supply, Nick. Now, as soon as you increase supply, the rules of supply and demand indicate that demand will go down and so will the price of your home.
5: But hang on, okay, so what about the figure between 600 to 2 million?
3: Well, it depends on the area, mate. Come on, there are other places in Australia, as you know, that have only had moderate increases.
5: Well, I think if you go back and do your numbers, and I was, Stephen was trying to demonstrate, and listen, mate, I'm in the building game, I get it. But the point I'm trying to make is, when does it stop? There's got to be a saturation point. I actually, in brackets, blame the banks. How can the banks keep lending all this money out?
3: Yeah, that might be true. That might be true. I just think that what we've got is an overcorrection, which will suck in the economy into a recession quicker than we can say the word.
5: I agree. I understand with this whole negative gearing and that, but it just concerns me, that horrible number. Even if it went up a conservative 40%,
3: yeah,
5: you're still talking 3 or 4 million, or probably nearly 4.5 million.
3: Yeah, well, no doubt something had to be done to the housing market to get it back in a sensible trajectory, but this has just collapsed the housing market. People are going to lose, thousands of people are going to lose their jobs, thousands of people are going to lose their deposits. They'll never get into the housing market now once you lose your $160,000 deposit. How do you make that money back? This is a collapse, and we shouldn't have engineered a collapse, mate.
5: Yeah, no, I understand. I understand there's two sides of the argument, but I just wanted to throw those figures out. They're a bit interesting.
3: Yeah, they are. They are, and I'm glad you did. Thank you very much for that. Frank, good morning.
6: Hey, Chris.
3: Hi.
6: Mate. Listen, two things about the housing market. That one thing that no one's ever mentioned, 5 or 6 years ago, before COVID or during that, interest rates were low, yeah? They were like 1% or quarter.
3: Yeah. They were virtually nil.
6: So those guys who were negative gearing virtually had no interest to offset their negative gearing, right?
3: Correct.
6: That much.
3: Yeah, because for those who don't know, when you're negative gear, it's based on, you know, the interest rate that you pay and therefore the mortgage that you pay on that second property that gets you the gain.
6: That's correct. So now the interest rate's gone up. Maybe Albo and Chalmers are thinking, we don't like this because interest rates now have gone up, so they've got more to offset. So what they're thinking is probably thinking they're claiming more than they were 5 or 6 years ago. And that could be one reason why they're saving money, because now all they can claim for, well, back then, all they claimed for was basically rates, insurance, and, you know, maybe repair and maintenance, whatever. But now they've added interest payments to that, which has ballooned their negative gearing.
3: Well, Frank, can I just tell you something? I've got no faith in any strategy that the Treasury or the Treasurer comes up with, because how can you get so wrong the forecast on what will happen to the housing market like they have? They have lost all credibility.
6: 100%. And one thing that no one's mentioned either, if you're building a block of land, if you're buying a block of land now or you're building a house, those costs haven't dropped. So why would I spend $1.5 million on a new block, a block of land and a house, when the one down the road sold last month for $1.2 million?
3: Yeah.
6: I'm stupid.
3: Yeah. And can I just add too, they are also responsible for not bringing in tradies from overseas. You know, you can bring in

0: correct. And we're going to have people not building because of that fact is, as soon as they hand over the keys, it's going to be worth less than the house down the road. So there's your building, new buildings gone.
1: Yeah.
0: I'm telling you, that's why developers and builders won't be building. Next 6 months, you'll see a big decrease in new developments, which means, man, it's a mess. It's a big mess.
1: Yeah.
0: Yeah.
1: And can I just say, if this was all meant to make homes cheaper so that first home buyers can get a better shake, why has there been almost a 25% drop in new home loan approvals?
0: It's going to get worse, Chris. We know it. You know it. I know it. The two people who make those decisions obviously don't, so I don't know what they're going to do. I really don't, because, yeah, it's going to be a shortage of new houses because mum and dads aren't going to be buying that block of land for $600 in Southwest Sydney and spend another $1.1 on a house when the one down the road sold last month for $1.1.
1: Spot on.
0: I'm not stupid.
1: Spot on. Frank, thank you very much for that. That's good insider analysis too. Mark on the Gold Coast. Chris Bowen, Mark.
2: G'day, mate. How are you?
1: Very well.
2: Excellent. Now, I know Chris is not listening, and I wish he was, because I'm looking for a job. So my lovely wife, it's our anniversary, and I'm taking her to Fiji on Sunday.
1: Oh, are you? He's got plenty of rooms up for grabs.
2: Now, mate, she is the Minister of Finance and War. So we're going to the Warwick. It's a 5-star hotel. It's got a balcony at the front over the river, over the ocean. It's got a balcony over the pool. It's all inclusive food. It's an open bar. We have 3 amenities to go. You know, the glass boats and the scuba diving, and you know, throw all of that in there.
1: Yeah.
2: I do have some funny looking t-shirts and a lay. I've got to get those. And mate, that came in, and we are flying coach. Let's be honest. So that's $5,500 for 2 people for 7 days. So whatever checkbook he's got, I would love to have a little go at that.
1: It's not wrong.
2: This man is out of control.
1: Yeah. Spot on. Well said, Mark. Couldn't have said it better myself. On the subject of ushies, Ray, you've got something to add.
3: Oh, mate, I do. Like, I've got a 3-digit IQ, but I'm as confused as anything after listening to that, Sheila.
1: Let me get it for you again, especially for people who may have come into the program a little later than normal. Maybe they missed it at the beginning of the show and haven't seen it on social media. This is Annika Wells with her collection of ushies on her kitchen table.
4: What did these guys and the Australian housing market have in common? Both the ushi market and the Australian housing market are dictated by supply and demand. The problem right now is that supply of ushies and supply of housing is not keeping pace with demand. 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
1: And the problem with that, especially the 5% deposit scheme, Ray, is that those that rushed for that and said, thank you so much, what a wonderful offer, 5% only, I'll get in. Well, what they ended up buying is now worth less. They're in negative equity territory, Ray.
3: Well, mate, I'm worried about my portfolio. I don't know whether to sell my ushies or my houses or hold my ushies or houses till they're worth more or less. Or if I hear that woman for the third time today, that was the second time, I'll have to have a lay down.
1: You need a Bex and a good lie down, Ray.
3: Oh, no, not listening to that. That's just unbelievable.
1: Oh, it's speaking to children. Maybe that's what they think we are, just children, Ray.
3: Play that to someone, some politician or someone that's got half a brain overseas in another country, and they're what the bloody hell? Was that a school teacher talking to little children? Exactly. All right, mate, that's all I wanted to say.
1: Thank you, Ray. No, your contribution is most welcome. Talking about contribution,

0: We have picked up 18 deposits for our 16-day Africa and Victoria Falls tour already. Now, usually when I run some of these holidays, and they're usually cruises, this time this one's not, but I'll get the first deposits being paid in the second week. We are only 9 days into this little campaign to get together a party of listeners to head off to South Africa. And we've got 18 already. 18 confirmed who'll be travelling with me in May and June next year for the 16-day Africa and Victoria Falls tour. How good is that? We're going into Joburg. We're going to witness the villages of Soweto, which is an eye-opener and a half. It is really part of South African community culture that you have to see. And they are so kind to visitors and tourists that come in there, by the way. Then the thunderous grandeur of Victoria Falls. That's one of the major natural wonders of the world. Then we're going to get to Botswana for a truly unforgettable 4x4 safari trip. We'll go across the floodplains of Chobe National Park in these massive big jeeps, protected from all the scary animals. But you'll be seeing them all. Like in a 24-hour period when I was last in South Africa, I saw the lion, the elephant, the leopard, the rhino and the buffalo in 24 hours. How good. Now, if we're lucky, we'll see probably 4 of the 5, maybe 5 of the 5. How lucky would we be? Plus you've got the cheetahs and the giraffes and the zebras and the hippos and the impala and the kudu and the springbok, all the wildlife right in front of your eyes. And then we'll go to the desert landscapes of Namibia as well. We'll have a look at some wonderful German colonial architecture in Windhoek and Swakopmund and also Sesrim. They are spectacular places to visit. But then the four-night stay in Cape Town will blow your mind. The vista of Table Mountain sits on the Cape Town city limit. It's right in front of you. From every hotel you stay at in Cape Town, you'll see Table Mountain. And then we'll have some excursion time to go to the Cape of Good Hope, but also to Nelson Mandela's prison on Robben Island. 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It really is. 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
1: SM, Sydney traffic.
2: Double Bay, work on New South Head Road affecting traffic in both directions through the shopping area at Knox Street. Lidcombe, a crash on M4 eastbound near Hill Road. There are delays from James Roos Drive. Edgewater Homes has completed move-in ready homes across Sydney and the Hunter. No construction risk, no delays. 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I'm Ian Wallace with the latest traffic on 2SM 1269.
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0: The latest news coming out of Iran. Iran's now claiming some kind of win. Iran's Revolutionary Guard claims it shot down an advanced US drone during strikes this morning our time. In a statement published on its media outlet, they said, in a series of indiscriminate attacks born of desperation, the US had bombed multiple locations on Iran's southern coast, including several civilian sites, but they claim they have shot down an advanced US drone. Tit for tat. Now, farmers are furious about the New South Wales government's so-called pink map, and we've covered this several times already this year. They're saying they're being told to prepare their properties for bushfires while at the same time being restricted from clearing the vegetation they need to manage. It simply doesn't make any sense. And volunteer firefighters say the rules could put their lives at risk when the next major fire hits. Joining me now is Keith Rowe, a volunteer firefighter and vice president of the Landholders Right to Farm Group in West Wyalong. Keith, welcome to the program.
1: Good morning, Chris, and thank you for having me on.
0: For those who have only cracked on to the pink map issue right now, what are these rules actually stopping farmers from doing on their own properties?
1: Look, this is the latest in the restrictions, just normal land management, and this one is an absolute doozy. Once it has been mapped pink, we are restricted down to a 3-metre fire break on our property boundary, and there is no way you can put any sort of a fire appliance safely up such a tight track. If you have a change of wind, fire overrun or whatever, you're sending your trucks into a death trap.
0: 3-metre fire breaks?
1: 3 metre.
0: Who comes up with that? Obviously no one has fought a fire.
1: No, they obviously haven't, Chris. And it's what really gets me is I've been banging on about this for a couple of years. And in desperation, we wrote to the ministers Gibb, Moriarty and Sharp from our local fire brigade to address this. One, we have not even received an acknowledgement of our email. And two, we pointed out just the stupidity of what we've been restricted to. And we've had a couple of responses. We went to our New South Wales farmers meeting in Forbes, and 2 days later at Wagga, they offered up the bushfire environmental assessment code. And under that, they were saying that we could use hazard reduction certificates to put in a wider fire break. Now, cursory reading of that code, 2.3B, 2.3D, you can't use that code. That code cannot be used. It doesn't give us cover, so we can't even use it. And even if we did, that only pushes it out to a max of a 6-metre fire break. But here's the kicker. Any overhanging canopy, we're only allowed to skirt up to a height of 2.1 metres.
0: It's just illogical.
1: It is. It's illogical. It's dangerous. It's now this pink map crap has already taken one of our dear mates' lives, and I don't want to see these stupid regulations take some more of my mates.
0: Hang on. Explain about that death. Explain to my listeners about that death.
1: One of our really good mates. One of our really good mates, it wasn't in a good way, and that the final straw was the notification of the pink map on his property. Sorry, mate, it's just a bit raw.
0: I understand, mate. I understand.
1: But yeah, and I don't want to just through useless government regulation. The news story in the Daily Telegraph, they asked DQ for comment on it, and they immediately offered up. They said, no, you're right. Part 5A of the Local Land Services Act of 2016 will protect landowners from prosecution putting in with the fire breaks. And that's bullshit. That only covers you when there is a fire emergency declared. If you've got to push through fire breaks, that gives us no protection whatsoever if we're trying to put in a reasonable fire break. And because it's pink, it's down to 3 metres. If it had been blue, we can have up to 25 metres. And that's just and this is all come about because of this erroneous listing. This can be fixed overnight. The Threatened Species Scientific Committee have had the nomination from world-renowned ecologists, Dr. Anne Clements, Dr. Richard Thakwe and Dr. Neil Byron for 12 months. So they've got the science there stating that the vegetation is not vulnerable, has never been vulnerable. They're trying to tell us that it's in the immediate threat of extinction, that the vegetation has never been healthier. In fact, they originally made that listing and said there was only 2,000 hectares left. Well, there's 11,000 hectares mapped pink in 7 years. So I'd like to know how, if it's in immediate threat of extinction, it grows five times in 7 years.
0: But what do you expect when they've defined these areas based on satellite imagery and predictive modelling? Like, they're doing it all from Macquarie Street.
1: And a drive-by. We found a document that said it was a fast-track vehicular survey. They stopped three times and looked on the roadside and made the declaration on that information. Now, as we said, there's been hundreds and hundreds and hundreds of hours put in to the nomination by Dr. Ann Clements, completely denying that. They've had this for this information for 12 months, and we're left to deal with the crap. Just as I said, mate, I'm absolutely terrified that we are already in prediction of a super El Nino and a catastrophic fire season, and yet we can't even put in more than a 3 metre fire break, which won't even let us get a truck up the prop.
0: They're going to have blood on their hands come the bushfire season, aren't they?
1: They're going to have more blood on their hands, Chris.
0: Yeah. Thank you very much, Keith, for explaining all of that to us. It makes a great deal of sense because it makes no sense.
1: Thank you for your time,
0: Chris. Thank you.
1: Thank you so very much.
0: Thank you very much. Yeah, it makes great sense what he's talking about. There's no one with any knowledge of having to fight a fire making decisions about the length and the width of a fire break or the height of a fire break. More importantly, no one who's been there done that. All out of Macquarie Street. And as for the vegetation that they're trying to protect and they claim is under threat, they wouldn't know because the bureaucrats don't live in these rural areas. Once again, rural people are having to pay for and get punished for decisions from bureaucrats in the middle of the city. It's just, once again, environmental overreach. And farmers should be kicking up a stink, probably more than they're doing at the moment. We'll keep following that story for you.
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3: M1, no problems down to Wollongong, Lidcombe. They've cleared the crash M4 eastbound near Hill Road. Double bay work on New South Head Road affecting traffic in both directions through the shopping area at Knox Street. 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I'm Ian Wallace with the latest traffic on 2SM 1269.
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0: A news update, please, Diane.
11: Thank you, Chris. A report has found key Telstra staff were on leave when an upgrade was conducted which shut down most of the network. Bathla administrators need at least another 24 hours to be able to secure money to continue operating, and a 15-year-old cricketer has been named in India's T20 team to take on Afghanistan. We'll have those stories and more at the top of the hour.
0: Yeah, thank you very much for that, Diane. That first story that Diane mentioned, the Telstra drama, how could you have someone away on holidays and you're not prepared to handle an emergency? Whatever happened to backup staff? So Telstra's massive national outage has basically exposed a pretty ordinary problem. The two engineers primarily responsible for the network upgrade were on mandatory stand down when the system began to collapse. Now, I don't know what that means. Is that holidays? I don't know. A new investigation into the July outage found millions of Australians were cut off from mobile services, while more than 600 calls to 000 failed to connect. The investigation found a single missing firmware update triggered the failure, despite warnings about the risk being raised for months. And when the network started falling apart, the two engineers primarily involved in the upgrade were on forced rest leave, whatever that means. The report says Telstra had too few engineering staff and not enough expertise supporting the network's timing systems. This is a big corporate giant. And they don't have enough qualified engineers in place or on deck. It also criticised the company for not having enough knowledgeable staff overseeing the upgrade. Telstra Chief Executive Vicky Brady has apologised, saying the outage should not have happened and admitted the company let customers down. You're not wrong.

0: Yes, the Power Report. We selected 7:45 a.m. and according to the AEMO data, at 7:45 a.m. we were getting 2% of our power nationally from battery sources. We were getting 2% from gas. We were getting 6% from hydro, all piddling amounts. Wind, 17. Solar, 20. 7:45, sun's up, blazing. 20% from solar. And coal was giving us 53%. 53% from coal at the time at which we need power. But just on this subject of carbon, Australia's carbon credit scheme is facing fresh scrutiny today with the Climate Change Authority, this is Matt Keane's mob, warning that some credits used by heavy polluters may not deliver the long-term emission cuts Australia needs. They want to cut it further. They want some of those who pollute CO2 to pay more. Just perfect, isn't it? To achieve nothing with the temperature or the weather, nothing, but they need to pay more because this is virtue signalling. The issue is 25-year carbon credits, where projects such as farmers agreeing not to clear land only have to keep the carbon stored for 25 years. The authority says that creates a risk that carbon could eventually be released again while the emissions being offset by heavy industry are permanent. So that's unfair. That's not a level playing field. More than 200 of Australia's biggest industrial emitters are covered by the scheme, including mining and gas companies. So let's put a bigger impost on mining and gas companies, eh? What's that going to do to your power bill, I wonder? And they're increasingly relying on carbon credits to meet their emissions obligations. Last financial year, companies covered by the scheme surrendered a record number of credits. Rio Tinto was the biggest user with 1.2 million credits, followed by Woodside, 1.1 million. But the Climate Change Authority says not enough. Australia cannot rely on carbon credits forever if it wants to reach net zero by 2050. It says the country will eventually need to drive down emissions directly from almost every source rather than simply offsetting them elsewhere. This is just evangelism on steroids to achieve absolutely nothing at all. Gary's in Toowoomba. He's on the open line. Go ahead, Gary.
1: Good morning, sir.
0: Hi.
1: I was just ringing to mention a National Flag Day.
0: It's tomorrow, isn't it?
1: 125th anniversary of the first flying of the Australian flag. And I'm very privileged to have an old ship's mast outside my house, which I use for a flagpole.
0: Fantastic.
1: But, I mean, it's just a matter of going down. And if you can, pick up one, usually at discount places. They're really cheap. And just to celebrate being in Australia at this time.
0: Now, why not consider, for those people, especially in the city, who don't fly flags easily, but those in the bush do, if you're in the city and you've got room to put a flagpole up or part of a flagpole that might come out of a fixture on your front yard, do it. What's wrong with flying the Australian flag and being proud of Australia?
1: We have a number of people in the area and we traditionally put our flags up on Australia Day and Anzac Day and any other celebration that that celebrates being an Australian. And I think at this time when it's a time of international conflict, it's a good time to remember that we live in a free and safe democracy,
0: yeah,
1: with all the other problems that are accompanying us. But then they fall into place when we get our perspectives right, when we realise that, you know, we have a nation that has struggled over the last few centuries to establish itself in the world. It's tried to be a custodian of freedom.
0: Yeah.
1: Unfortunately, we do see that eroding. And I think we have to remind ourselves, especially those of us who've lived as long as I have and others, that these safeguards have to be protected. We can't just let them go.
0: Yeah, well said. And that applies right now. It's important for those reasons that you have articulated. And what better time to stand behind that freedom, stand behind that democracy than using National Flag Day tomorrow as a chance to get yourself a flag. Well said, Gary. Thank you.
1: Thank you very much for your time, sir.
0: Thank you. Now, Alan Jones and Ray Hadley are back in court this morning. They didn't look at each other, apparently, according to some who were in the courtroom. That doesn't surprise me, as someone who has worked with both gentlemen for many, many years. Three decades of rivalry between the pair have now landed both men in the same courtroom. But yesterday, Hadley was there to give evidence against his former radio rival. Jones is on trial in Sydney, as you know, facing 22 charges involving six men of indecent assault and sexual touching. He denies all allegations, has pleaded not guilty. Hadley told the court about a meeting with one of the complainants, known as Complainant C, at his 2GB office in October 2019. He said C told him that Jones had sexually assaulted him on a number of occasions, including allegedly touching his penis and kissing him in a lift. Hadley said he asked C whether he was a homosexual and whether he had consented. He told the court C broke down crying, said, "No, I hated it." Hadley said the conversation lasted about 30 to 40 minutes, with C telling him he was embarrassed and ashamed and felt guilty about what had allegedly happened. He also said C didn't want to report it to 2GB management or police because Jones was too powerful and it would ruin his career. Hadley then contacted journalist Peter Fitzsimons, right, who had previously spoken to him about another allegation involving Jones, and C later spoke to Fitzsimons without being identified. The court also heard from former Jones producer James Willis, who described a fierce power struggle between Jones and Hadley at 2GB. Fierce, all right, with Hadley expecting to take over Jones's breakfast slot when his contract expired. Jones's contract was eventually extended, but he retired in 2020. Hadley's evidence was cut short after about an hour because of legal arguments over some of the questions being put to him. He'll be back in the witness box as I speak. We were talking about power before and these stupid carbon credits that punish those who emit CO2. Interesting to see what's happening in the small modular nuclear reactor sphere. And this comes from not an advocate, not a nuclear advocate. It comes from the people at Motley Fool. This is basically a market analyst. And this story appeared yesterday, and I thought I should tell you about it so that you can put into context what we hear from Anthony Albanese about there being no investment interest in nuclear. Well, there's no investment interest in nuclear in Australia for obvious reasons. We're banned using uranium to power the nation. That's why there's no interest. But according to Motley Fool, over the past few years, the market's demand for nuclear power rose, driven by the expansion of the cloud and industrial automation market. So you think AI data centres in particular. New decarbonisation initiatives and safer nuclear technologies also drove more countries to restart their nuclear programs because it's a hell of a lot safer than it's ever been and people are looking at decarbonising, like the Greens, but for some reason nuclear is all very scary to the Greens. So we can't go down that track, despite the fact that it emits no CO2. That shift, writes the people at Motley Fool, is generating strong tailwinds for producers of small modular reactors. Many top tech companies, including Alphabet's Google, Amazon and Oracle, have signed framework, financing and deployment deals to expand their SMR capacity over the next two decades. These are the big ticket corporates. They are focused on nuclear. SMRs, of course, are compact nuclear reactors designed to produce up to 300 MWE per unit. The big nuclear plants, of course, generate 1,000. But in a place like Australia, SMRs would be beneficial because they could power regions. SMRs are much smaller. They're prefabricated in factories. Their modular design enables them to be connected to additional SMRs in larger plants. That approach reduces the time and cost for constructing a custom nuclear power plant. The smaller design also allows them to be deployed in remote areas with challenging terrain. That is Australia all over. Key companies to watch in the SMR space include NuScale, Oklo, and GE Vernova, says Motley Fool. These companies all produce different types of SMRs. Still, they all benefit from the surging power demands of cloud infrastructure and AI markets over the next few decades. That's where the investment dollar is being placed. So much for the claim made by the Prime Minister at the Bush Summit last week that there's no investors looking at nuclear.
2: 2SM Sydney traffic. Sydney Harbour Tunnel exit southbound, track broken down lane 1 at the Domain Tunnel. Double Bay work on New South Head Road affecting traffic in both directions through the shopping area at Knox Street. 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I'm Ian Wallace. The latest traffic on 2SM 1269.
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0: Now, this might bring back some memories for a lot of people listening. Memories of having your children go missing. You know, at some of these big events like the Royal Easter Show, and your kids just go off, and before you know it, you're doing a 360 and they're not there. I don't know how many times I went missing. My parents would have had a heart failure in the times I did. I've been missing after school because I thought it was cool to join the other blokes and go to the donut shop. Or when you're at the Royal Easter Show, you just go straight towards the things you want to see without telling your parents where you are, all of that stuff. I went missing so many times, not funny. Well, a terrifying night has ended in relief for a Sydney family after their two-year-old son wandered from home and was found alone on the streets in the early hours of yesterday morning. Little Kai was spotted on McDonald Street in Ramsgate at about 2 a.m. Tuesday, crying and with sore feet. A passerby called the police, who quickly circulated a photo of the boy. And it was Kai's childcare teacher who recognised him. And the childcare teacher called his mum, Victoria, around 7 a.m. to tell her he'd been found. His mum hadn't even realised he was missing and was shocked to hear he was found in a different suburb. Imagine that. Pick up your phone. Hello? Oh, it's Jane here, Victoria. Your childcare teacher. They've found your son. What do you mean you've found your son? My son's asleep. His parents have now been reunited with their little boy and are thanking everyone who helped bring him home. You don't even know. He's up the road and he's got sore feet and he's crying and he's two. Maybe they just need to make sure the front door is locked and a little bit more securely. Wow. There's a lesson in that, is there not? Pauline Hanson has been courting Melbourne's business elite this week, hosting a $2,000 a head fundraiser at one of the city's most exclusive restaurants. So it's not just the major parties who like to have their elite fundraisers. $2,000 a head. The One Nation leader and Victorian counterpart, Warren Pickering, hosted around 20 business figures at Vue de Monder on the 55th floor of the Rialto Tower. This is posh stuff, this restaurant. Guests from small business, healthcare, hospitality, manufacturing and robotics paid at least $2,000 for their chance to sit down with the One Nation people, including Pauline. One Nation says interest in the business community has surged as the party's popularity grows. I bet it has. They want to get Pauline on song with their primary interests so that if she has influence in the parliament, which she will well and truly after the next federal election, she might make a few well-placed decisions in their field. Yeah. Australian Hotels Association boss Stephen Ferguson was among those attending as well. So they're all lobbying the powerful or the next to become powerful. Talking about Pauline, Peter in Kempsey, go ahead.
1: Good morning, Christopher. And let me tell you, the Bowen can't get a few of his mates from around the Pacific Island to turn up to his $20 million conference in wherever it is in Ireland.
0: Fiji.
1: Here's Pauline. She's charging $2,000 a head and there's no standing room at the door and reserve tickets. You can't get in.
0: Correct. Doesn't that tell you a story and a half?
1: Well, I'd rather Pauline be running the charity raffle than Bowen, that's for sure.
0: I agree. Good point, Peter. Thank you very much. I'm glad you made it. That's interesting, isn't it? He can't fill these positions at this pre-COP meeting. COP meeting. Can't even fill them. Is too embarrassed to show people the guest list, which tells the whole story. And yet Pauline, at $2,000 a pop, has a packed upmarket restaurant in Melbourne full of all the lobbyists so that they can get in her ear and tell them what they need in their sector. That tells the whole story, doesn't it? They know who's about to become the most powerful.
2: 2SM, Sydney traffic.
3: Double Bay, work on New South Head Road affected traffic in both directions through the shopping area at Knox Street. Pagewood, a bus broken down, Wentworth Avenue, Lane 1 eastbound at Bunurong Road. 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I'm Ian Wallace. The latest traffic on 2SM, 1269.
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0: Good morning, I'm Diane Coveney-Garland. Telstra has handed down its report into the nationwide outage in July. It's revealed the two engineers who were involved in the botched upgrade which caused the outage were on forced rest leave at the time. The audits also found the telco did not have sufficient knowledgeable staff to oversee an upgrade of that magnitude. It also said it needed stronger competency when something looks wrong. The future of construction firm Bathla is under a cloud. The administrators need more time in which to secure the money so that the company can continue operating. Bathla collapsed last week with debts of more than $3 billion. Doctors are calling for pill testing to go even further. The New South Wales government's committed to the testing at 15 festivals beginning next month. But Dr. Will Tregoning, CEO of Unharm, says it could be rolled out even further across the community.
1: The majority of drug overdoses don't happen at music festivals. They happen at home. What we need to see is to make these pill testing services accessible to the broader community so that we can prevent the overdoses that are happening at home.
0: A Queensland man's been charged with threatening a federal politician. The 66-year-old from Mackay North is accused of leaving a threatening voicemail for the politician. He allegedly made serious and violent threats against the Member of Parliament and their family. Former radio host Ray Hadley is giving evidence in the Alan Jones trial. Hadley told the court he previously worked with Complainant C before he went on to work for Alan Jones. Mr. Jones is charged with 22 indecent assault and sexual touching charges, but maintains he is innocent. Hundreds of millions of dollars will be spent combating drug smuggling in the Pacific. More than 17 tonnes of illicit cocaine and methamphetamine has been seized in Australia already this year. The Prime Minister has now committed $600 million to bolster surveillance in the Pacific.
2: Drug importation into the Pacific has an impact on Australia because often that is the end destination. And that's why working with the Pacific and getting those collaborative relationships in place are so important.
0: The man accused of killing Charlie Kirk will face the death penalty. Conservative activist Kirk was gunned down at a Utah event last year, allegedly by Tyler Robinson. Today, a judge has ruled he should face trial on murder charges, with the case eligible for the death penalty. A rideshare driver will face court today on a raft of sex assault charges. The 28-year-old was arrested in Parramatta in Sydney's West, accused of performing an indecent act on himself while driving a 23-year-old woman. Meantime, a jury weighing up whether Massachusetts mother Lindsay Clancy should be convicted of killing her three young children has been sent home after being unable to reach a verdict. Deliberations will resume tomorrow. In sport, the Bulldogs could have Kurt Mann back on deck for tomorrow night's clash with the Broncos. He missed last week's game with a groin injury. The Broncos' Blake Moser is out with a concussion and will be replaced by Ben Tolte. Preston Rickey has been named in the reserves. Jason Horne-Francis has been named Port Adelaide's best and fairest player. He won the John Carl medal, edging out Zach Butters by just 5 points. Max Holmes is tipped to return for Geelong after time out through injury. Geelong coach Chris Scott says he's been out since he was hurt in round 19.
3: We're a long way from making that decision, but look, it's been really positive, and he keeps hitting those milestones.
0: And teenager Vaibhor Suryavanshi has been named in India's T20 squad for the series against Afghanistan. In finance, one Australian dollar is buying 71.43 US cents. This is Super Radio Network News. Sunny with northwesterly winds tending westerly. We're heading for top temperatures of 27 in the city, 28 in the west. Looking further ahead, mostly sunny tomorrow and Friday, possible showers Saturday. At the moment in the city, 24 degrees, 25 at Bankstown, 26 at Penrith and Richmond. That's the latest news. Now, Chris Smith across Australia on 2SM.

0: You know, each and every day there are words that I write down and words that I have to read that I can't pronounce, right? You won't usually hear a word like meteorological, for instance, because it takes me, I have to stop my tongue and mouth getting into any position, so I have to stop and pause before I say it. The problem with really difficult words to pronounce is that your tongue and your mouth is doing something to the word previous, right? So the tongue might be on the left-hand side of your mouth or whatever. And then it's got to be in a completely different position really quickly to pronounce a certain word, and that's when you stuff it up. Now, I stuff up words from time to time, but I try as often as I can not to pronounce or even try to pronounce a whole list of words. So we're going to talk about that in just a short moment. And maybe there are words that you can never, ever say and you never, ever try and say them. What are they? Is it meteorological? That's a word I will never say. I'll say the Weather Bureau. But unless I'm accidentally saying the meteorological, you know what I mean. In the meantime, Albo's had a tough week, as you know, especially tough considering the defeat in the Secret Harbour by-election in WA. But it got even tougher when he had to face some very, very awkward questions from the media.
1: The Prime Minister of Australia, Anthony Albanese.
2: Okay, welcome everybody. I'd like to start by saying that I think that the result in Western Australia is based on the fact that the voters over there are, well, they're completely deluded and they're obviously ultra-right-wing crockpots who'd vote for anyone, including Pauline Hanson. Now, everyone knows that they're 2 hours and 30 years behind the East Coast.
3: Prime Minister, shouldn't you, and for that matter, the federal opposition, be concerned about the rise of One Nation?
2: No, I'm pretty chilled about it, actually. Things like that don't bother me. You know, there are other things to worry about in the world, like the conflict in the Middle East and people having to pay for their homes and mortgages and bills. Anyway, there's lots of other stuff going on.
4: But Prime Minister, you or the Coalition were expected to win that seat in Western Australia. Surely you must be concerned and reflecting on the performance of your government.
2: No, no. As I said, I'm just chilled about it. And look, we've got bigger fish to fry, like Gina Rinehart and Rupert Murdoch and people like that.
3: Prime Minister, you've clearly lost ground to a minority party. Can you see them forming government in the future?
2: Absolutely not. You know, look, I'm okay. The Australian people are okay. The levels of immigration are okay. The tax system is going to be okay. Just chill, man. Look, I'm sure that Angus Taylor, who's here with us today... Hello, Angus.
5: Oh, jeez.
2: I'm sure he would agree with me. Well, Angus...
5: Oh, jeez, I didn't want to be identified, but anyway...
2: It's our obligation to defeat these hard-right organisations like One Nation.
3: Well, a 22% swing means that many people are agreeing with Pauline's policies.
2: Look, I've told you 55 times... Or is it 45? Is it 50? How many? I can't remember. But it was a lot. They're irrelevant.
3: Don't get angry, Prime Minister.
2: I'm not angry. I'm not. I never get angry. Angus, help. Help.
5: You're on your own, Albo.
2: Anyway, I've got to get out of here. I've got to go to the Pacific Forum at Gilligan's Island. And then I'm going to a retreat afterwards.
4: Oh, yeah? Will that be anger management?
2: No. I told you. I don't have anger issues. Angus, help!
5: I said you're on your own, Albo, but then so are we.
0: Thank you very much, Moxo. He hasn't got an anger problem, he's told us 51 times that. You know, there are some words that, for whatever reason, your mouth just refuses to cooperate with, right? What are they for you? Now, as someone who has to articulate on a daily basis, I have a long list. I have a long list of words I can't use, I can't pronounce, and I won't go anywhere near them. For instance, Worcestershire. You see how I had to stop what I was doing, pause, and then try and pronounce it? Because if you put it in a sentence and your mouth is in a different position, it for some reason can't get into the position it needs to pronounce Worcestershire. Worcestershire, right? Meteorological. Now, that's tough. Entrepreneurial is another one I'll never say. And sixth or 5/8. There's a lot of spitting that goes on with sixth and 5/8. And because Julia Gillard has said hyperbole, and I've heard that so many times, I can't say hyperbole anymore because I instantly look at the word and I say hyperbole. And there was a very famous broadcaster who's been very much in the news recently who used to say Tanzania for Tanzania. And every time I see the word Tanzania, I just say Tanzania. So these things have got me blocked, mentally blocked. I can't say those words. Well, I'm not the only one. I heard this on the ABC the other day, and I'm not trying to take the mickey out of this particular newsreader, but it was a classic. It was a classic case of him being unable to say this word.
6: Wales Health is reviewing the contract of a defibrillator, defibrillator supplier after sales were halted in Australia.
0: So he decided he couldn't get it right after four attempts, but he'd just go on. Defibrillator. Or is it defibrillator? It's defibrillator. Defibrillator. So the R comes after the B, but many people say defibrillator. So, you know, I never say it. If it's a word about defibrillators, well, we won't mention that story. We'll just keep it aside because I can't say the word. I can't say the word on the run, if you know what I mean. I can't put it in a sentence and get it right. And he's not alone, Adam Story, there on the ABC. CCO news anchor Reg Chapman went viral after spending almost 2 full minutes trying to pronounce the word meteorological. Have a listen.
7: It feels like it already, but meteorological. How do you say that? Meteorological?
8: Meteorological.
7: Meteorological. Is there another word? It feels like it already, but meteorological.
8: Yes.
7: It feels like it already, but meteorological summer kicks off next Monday. So we want to know, is the heat here to stay? Next weather meteorological.
6: Wales Health is reviewing the contract of a defibrillator. Defibrillator.

Hyperbol. Give us a call. Tell us the word you can't say and we'll figure out what the hell you're trying to say. If you need some advice on all of that, give us a call. 13 12 69.

0: Yeah, for some people, words don't come easy at all. And you probably know who those people are when you listen to the radio and they spit out something that's completely foreign to the word that you know. We will take calls right after this break, and you can nominate the words that you simply can't say or the people you know who can't say them.
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2: Blacktown to crash, Richmond Road and Balmoral Street. Now, double bay work on New South Head Road affecting traffic in both directions through the shopping area at Knox Street. 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Hurry, ends September 12. I'm Ian Wallace with the latest traffic on 2SM 1269.
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4: Bang! Bang! Bang! That's big!
3: Saturday, the Swans host the Lions for a home prelim before the Crows take on the Dogs to keep their season alive.
4: For eight, Logan Morris! Eight! Can you believe it?
5: Now, Bonapilli played on. He got around Nick Dacos and Dick Bang. I'm still number one, Nick.
6: It's Super Saturday. 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
5: Okay, let's go to callers on 13 12 69. Start at the top of the board. Judy Words.
6: Hello.
5: Hello to you.
6: Hi, Chris. Chris, I cannot say neutral. Neutral.
5: Neutral, as in the neutral gear on your car.
6: A neutral colour.
5: A neutral colour. You can't say neutral.
6: No.
5: Neutral.
6: No matter how, I just can't. I can't do it.
5: Are there other words similar to neutral that start with the same kind of sounds you can't say either?
6: Not that I've noticed.
5: What about nuclear?
6: Nuclear. No, I can say that.
5: That's very well pronounced. But you can't say neutral.
6: It's neutral. It never comes out. I can't do it.
5: That's funny. All right. That's interesting, Judy. Thank you very much for that. Neutral. I wonder what the problem with neutral is. So the tongue is on the top of your mouth, the roof of your mouth, and then it has to go back, neutral, and then it has to click on the... Right, okay. So there's a bit of work for your tongue to do when you say neutral. Andrew, good morning.
7: Good morning, Chris. Good to be with you. You got me thinking about defibrillator. Can I please say defibrillator and a few times really fast and trip over my own tongue?
5: Well, I don't know. You show me.
7: All right. Defibrillator. Not already.
5: But you know the R comes after the B and not after the F.
7: I can say it, of course.
5: Defibrillator. Defibrillator.
7: Neutral.
5: Yeah, you can say neutral. Can you say phenomenon?
7: Phenomenon? Yes, I can.
5: Well, just. Say it again.
7: Phenomenon.
5: Well, that's very, very well said, Andrew. Do you have difficulty with any other words?
7: Not one that comes to mind. But my dad would trip over words where we least expect him to.
5: What about the Weather Bureau?
7: No, that's not such a problem.
5: Can you say the Weather Bureau, the official name of the Weather Bureau?
7: The Bureau of Meteorology.
5: Yeah, I think you've got it. I think you've got it. You're a wordsmith, obviously.
7: Yes.
5: Thank you, Andrew. Gary, hi.
8: Hey, morning, Chris.
5: Morning.
8: You said nuclear. Can someone tell Chris Bowen it's not nuclear? But he doesn't care because he doesn't want to use the word anyway.
5: Okay, now just say that again. So I know that he says it wrongly, which is why he knows nothing about it. But how does he say it?
8: Nuclear.
5: Eula. Yes, he does.
8: Yeah.
5: Yes, he does. And that's very consistent with how he treats nuclear.
8: Yeah, well, he says it like Homer Simpson, so that says a lot.
5: Which is why he can't say the N-word, Gary.
8: Yeah, exactly. Yeah, you're not allowed to say it.
5: That is good. I'm going to find the audio of Chris Bowen using the word. He doesn't use it much because no one in the Canberra Bureau bothers to ask him why he's so nuclear biased.
8: Anyway.
5: Yeah. I'll find it. And we'll prove your point, Gary. Stay there and keep listening. Fred, good morning.
9: Good morning, Chris.
5: Hi.
9: Yeah, I just came in. I heard you just talk about words that can't be pronounced. It amazes me how many people can't say the word momentum, can't pronounce that properly.
5: Oh, I've never noticed that. Momentum.
9: All the media, politicians, people should know better, are all saying momentum.
5: Momentum? Like a lolly?
9: Yeah. Momentum.
5: Right, I've got to pay attention to this. And you hear it on the news sometimes.
9: I'm hearing it all the time.
5: Righto. Okay, that's interesting. Very interesting. Fred, see if we can hear from other listeners as to whether they've heard that mispronunciation of momentum.
9: Thank you.
5: Good on you, Fred. Thank you. Greg, good morning.
10: Oh, hi, Chris. How are you? This one I'm going to try hard. Self-deprecating.
5: Yes, it's a tough word, self-deprecating.
10: Turns into a number two usually, Chris.
5: Yeah, it turns into a number two. Well, you know, when I say self-deprecating, I have to slow my whole approach to saying it. So subconsciously, I know that it's a tough word. So subconsciously, my speech slows down.
10: I agree. And I'm now on a walk at the moment. I just saw a puppy dog do a self-deprecate. So the...
5: Thank you, Greg. Thank you. As it applies to the doggy on the pathway. Brett, g'day.
11: Yeah, g'day, Chris. How are you going?
5: Good, thank you.
11: Good. Yeah, last night on SBS News, the newsreader pronounced Nepal as Nepal.
5: Well, hang on, Brett, hang on. I am hearing ABC programs and announcers, both on, you know, the regular 702 and also on television, say this. I have a feeling that for some reason this week, seeing that we've had a week of the Nepal disaster, the flooding disaster, that there's been an edict go out for them to pronounce it so different to what we're used to.
11: Why?
5: Because I don't know. It's a bit like people starting to say Turkey Air now instead of Turkey.
11: Yeah, but Nepal's spelled V-A-L, not V-A-L-E.
5: Nepal. How are they pronouncing it?
11: They're pronouncing it Nepal.
5: Nepal. Yes, Nepal. And I've heard it three times in the last 24 hours on ABC programs.
11: Yeah, well, it's not spelled like that.
5: No, it's not. And it's not the way we've pronounced it for my lifetime.
11: No, that's exactly right. It's Nepal.
5: Nepal. I've heard it, Brett. I've heard it. You're right. It's not the way it's pronounced. And I'm just getting the pronunciation from my phone. I'm just going to prove your point here. I'm going to say pronounce for me N-E-P-A-L. And let's play it and see what the Mr. Uzigabob says on Google. Hang on.
12: Nepal.
5: It's Nepal. You're right.
11: Yeah.
5: And everyone seems to be saying, you're saying it's the SBS programs. Well, I'm saying it's the ABC too. Nepal. Nepal and all sorts of different derivations, but not Nepal.
11: Yeah.
5: It's bizarre.
11: It's the same as it was always Turkey and now it's Turkia.
5: Yeah, and then some people say Chile as opposed to Chile.
11: Yes, Chile, yeah.
5: It's Chile. That's the way the English pronounce that word. Now, that might be different on the ground in Chile, but it's not pronounce that from an English speaker.
11: No, but on the map it's spelled, there's no A in it.
5: No. But you're right with Nepal. I'm hearing it left, right and centre. You're dead right. Get it right, people.
11: No, they've got to change everything. So.
5: Yeah, they probably think they have to. Yeah, thank you, Brett. Thank you very much. But you have a listen. Don't go off this radio station to go and listen now, but sometime have a listen. And in their news bulletins, they're saying Nepal. There's been an edict, I'm nearly sure, because there's not just one person I've heard say it. Elaine, good morning.
13: Hello, how are you going?
5: Good, thank you.
13: I have a problem with the fellow that knocks you out when you're going into surgery, and that that one?
5: Yes, yes. I will not say that word. The anethnotist.
13: You just said it.
5: Yeah, I don't think I said it right. The anethnotist. Is that right?
13: I don't know which one's even right anymore. I'm so confused.
5: You're right. If I have to say that word in a script, I will just miss it.
13: Or say that one that knocks you out, that will...
5: Yes, the person that knocks you out has told the court.
13: One that gives you, you know, puts you in la-la land.
5: Yeah, that's the one, puts you in la-la land, said. I'm with you, Elaine. You're right. That is one of the hardest words to say in the whole English language.
13: And also, could I just make a comment very quickly?
5: Yeah.
13: People say the pandemic, the pandemic. Isn't it the pandemic?
5: Yes, they say the pandemic. You know who says pandemic more than what it should be? Are people in the medical profession. Which is bizarre, but I've heard many immunologists say the pandemic.
13: Pen, it's not P-E-N, it's pan, as in frying.
5: Correct. Elaine, I'm glad you pointed that out. Stop getting your merge mixed up. I'm with you, Elaine. Thank you very much. It's just gone 11:30 on the East Coast. We will take a break and we'll come back and continue this conversation. These are very important conversations. People need to start pronouncing these words better. I was about to use a word I can't pronounce. See what happens? You just steer around it. It's much easier.
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14: Windsor Downs, a crash, Richmond Road southbound past St Mary's Road. Another one at Lansdowne, Woodville Road southbound, the Hume Highway. And Double Bay, work on New South Head Road, affecting both directions through the shopping area. 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I'm Ian Wallace with the latest traffic on 2SM 1269.
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4: What's making news, Diane?
5: Thank you, Chris. The New South Wales opposition isn't convinced pill testing at music festivals will save lives. Locals on the Central Coast are angry at being forced to have shark nets reinstalled on beaches, and the Knights will be without Jacob Saifiti for the rest of the NRL season. We'll have those stories and more at the top of the hour.
4: I need you to be honest with me, Diane.
5: Yes.
4: I need to be really honest. Mm-hmm. Are there words that you don't include in your news scripts because you can't pronounce them?
5: Every now and then there will be one. And look, it, generally it's a sports person's name.
4: Oh, the Polynesian Rugby League stars.
5: Yeah, absolutely. Look, there's a few there that once you've been saying them for quite some time, you get used to it. But some I just look at and go, oh no, I'm not going to do that. Although I did, I can't believe I'm admitting this. I did once talk about Alex Di Manua in the news because that name got me every single time, and it's fairly easy to say.
4: Yeah, and then all of a sudden you're making him sound like a piece of
5: poop.
4: Yep.
5: He's not very nice, poor Alex, but anyway.
4: Yes, but the harder names are the Polynesian names.
5: Absolutely. Yeah, there are shocking. Some really tough ones. And then there's the a lot of them, they have an N in there, but there's no N in the word.
4: In the pronunciation of them.
5: But that N is included when you pronounce it, so you really need to be... It's a little bit tricky. You've got to find somewhere or someone who knows how to say it and triple-check it.
4: And then you've got names like that are short, like... To'o.
5: Yes, exactly. Well, that one I think I was saying To'o.
4: And then To'o.
5: You said, like very Aussie, you To'o. And you said, no, it's To'o. But it's a little bit tricky, isn't it?
4: Do I correct you too much?
5: No, every now and then. But, you know, like if you can correct me, go for it.
4: All right. Yeah, good on you, Diane.
5: Appreciate it.
4: Thank you. There you go. To'o. Like it took us many seasons to pronounce Ben To'o. The proper way, because everyone would say Ben Teo, but it's not. It's Ben Teo, like it is To'o. Madness. Carol, come in.
6: Don't laugh. You know I love a beer, but I cannot say brewery.
4: Brewery, yes. That's a toughie.
6: Oh, Chris, I can't say brewery. It sounds like brewery.
4: But as I've previously said, Carol, the hardest way of saying those words is when you put it in a sentence and your mouth is in a contorted way, opposite to the way it needs to be to pronounce the word.
6: Well, I went to the Cascade Brewery. See, I still...
4: It's a tough word. It's short, but it's tough.
6: Oh, it's awful.
4: Yeah. Just drink. Don't worry about pronouncing where you are. Just drink.
6: Yeah, and I'm really peeved off at the Roosters.
4: Oh, the Roosters getting rid of 9 players, and we're playing a New South Wales Cup side now.
6: Yeah, I would have rather have beaten their full team.
4: Yeah, same here.
6: And I'd rather it be at Ackle for joy.
4: Oh, right, yeah. Home ground.
6: Yeah. He played most of his games there.
4: Yeah, but, you know, those stars aligned long before Jai got MND.
6: No.
4: Yeah, we were committed to play that game in the off-season.
6: Yeah, but he knew then what he had.
4: Yeah, but there was no knowledge of having him on the field. That only was developed a few weeks back.
6: And another thing with the Roosters,
4: yeah.
6: I thought they were told to get, this is the home of the Sydney Roosters. I thought that had to be removed. Once they gave permission for South to have that ground as well.
4: Well, maybe they're just refusing to do it, as they often do.
6: Well, it's It's still where Jane Tedesco was on the telly this morning, and there it was, large as life.
4: Yeah, well, it shouldn't be this week. This is our home game.
6: Yeah, that's why I say it should be at Acca. I would have gone down, but I refuse to go to Allianz, Chris. I just refuse away.
4: It's a beautiful stadium, though, for spectators.
6: Yeah, but the way our supporters have been treated down there is disgraceful. I won't go there.
4: All right, okay.
6: It's another 2 hours under my trip.
4: Well, there's that too. So you've lodged your protest. Thank you, Carol. It'll be a great game.
6: Go the Brewies.
4: Thank you very much, Carol. Or it'll be. I just stuffed up it'll be. It'll be. So IT will be. It will be. So I shorten it, contract it to it'll. And then I'll often stumble into B. It'll be. Bob, words.
7: One from Albo, which is important.
4: Oh, yes, he uses the D instead of the T.
7: Oh, yeah.
4: Doesn't it really irritate you like it irritates me?
7: It does. It jumps out at me every time he says it.
4: It's important. It's an important thing we should do.
7: And then there's also people that say think instead of thing.
4: Yes, often I hear that often. You know, it's you know, we think as opposed to thing. It's annoying. It's something that my teachers used to pull up students about in the classroom, and then you hear adults say it, and you think, hang on a minute, that's not the way you pronounce that word.
7: Yeah, but I think half the trouble is people hear other people saying it, so then they think that's the way to say it, so then it just sort of grows and grows.
4: I think you might be right, which is the same way I now say Tanzania instead of Tanzania and hyperbole instead of hyperbole. Yeah, I've heard it too many times said the other way. Thank you, Bob.
7: So that's okay, and I hope I have an operation soon because I have trouble with the anesthesis.
4: It's got to be close to the hardest word to say in the English language.
7: Love your show, Chris.
4: Thank you very much, Bob. Very kind. Yeah, it's one of the hardest things to say. Now, we're going to play how Chris Bowen pronounces nuclear.
8: A nuclear power station takes 20 years. A nuclear submarine is not something connected to the grid. A nuclear power station takes 20 years. A nuclear submarine is not something connected to the grid.
4: Nuclear. How does he say it? It's wrong anyway. Whatever he's saying it, and I can't pronounce how he pronounces it, but that's wrong. So no wonder he doesn't know anything about it. He can't even pronounce the word. Now, what about an ABC reporter saying Nepal? Where are they getting... Someone has sent an edict in an email around to the newsreaders and the hosts in the ABC. They must have. But it's wrong. It's wrong. Now, we've got some audio of this. Let's have a listen to an ABC TV reporter saying the name of the country.
9: Five Australians in the last day or so, one in Nepal.
4: Nepal? Nepal? I heard a 702 host say Nepal. And then someone on 6:30 this morning I was listening to very early in the morning said Nepal. The previous caller's dead right. And it's wrong. So someone has sent an email around saying this is how we're pronouncing this. Just like we now pronounce Turkey, Turkey-air. Like, seriously. Get it right, Jeff. Go ahead.
10: Yeah, good morning, Chris. Philanthropist.
4: That's tough. Philanthropy. Philanthropist. It's easy to say when you stop prior to saying the word, but it's hard on the run.
10: Yeah, or like Gina Reinhart, she's a philanthropist.
4: Yes, tough word. I like that. You've detected a goodie. Maybe something I rarely say as well. Bill, hi.
11: Avocado.
4: Avocado? You don't say that, do you?
11: I don't. I say avocado, but everyone goes with the D, avocado. It drives me mad.
4: Avocado. I've never heard anyone say it that way, but maybe you're in a place where it's cotton. It's sort of gathered some pace and been followed by other people. I think a lot of this has got to do, as I have heard from listeners this morning, a lot of this has got to do about communities who say words wrong and then that spreads.
11: Well, I hear it a lot, Chris, so...
4: Avocado.
11: Avocado.
4: All right. That's a good warning for people who do say it that way, not to say it that way again. Good on you, Bill. Thank you. Bev, hi.
12: Hello.
4: Hi.
12: My husband, he could not get Hurstville.
4: Hurstville?
12: Always Hurstville. I used to say to him, it's Hurstville. He said, that's what I said.
4: He didn't even know he was saying it incorrectly.
12: And the other one is, our Prime Minister needs to know that there's no D in important.
4: Oh, isn't that annoying?
12: And the other one is, he needs to put an L in Australia.
4: Yes, he does that as well. He can't even say the word Australia. It's Australia.
12: But your last caller, Avocado, I've heard many times, Avocado.
4: Have you? What about, this is the other word that I have problems saying, and I won't use it if I can avoid it, precipitation.
12: I'm in an aged care facility, and we have a lot of Nepalese here, and they do say Nepal. All of them say Nepal.
4: Oh, stop.
12: They do.
4: So this is another case of the ABC trying to say the name of the place based on how it's said in their language.
12: Well, in this facility that I'm in, we have 70% Nepalese. And they declare it is definitely Nepal.
4: Nepal. And yet we have said in the English-speaking world, Nepal forever.
12: We have.
4: How amazing. So this is the ABC saying from now on we've got to say Chile, Chile, we've got to say Turkey, Turkey, and we've got to say Nepal, Nepal. And they've got, I reckon this is deliberate.
12: Oh, Chile and Turkey is ridiculous.
4: It is ridiculous, Bev. It is ridiculous. Thank you very much for that. Like, you know, are you really going to continue that on and start calling love in Italian Bella? Like, where do you stop and starting to use the name of places via the language of the place? Is that what the ABC is supposed to do? No, the ABC is an English-speaking media outlet. Why wouldn't you use English instead of Nepalese to say Nepal? I don't get it. Now, in terms of Nepal, I've got an email here from a couple of listeners saying that Donald Trump can't say Nepal either. But he's not saying Nepal. Have a listen to how Trump says it.
13: We've called Nepal.
4: Nepal? Nepal. It's N-E-P-O-L. And Nepal, let's play that again.
13: We've called Nepal.
4: Nepal, it's wrong. And getting back to the ABC, why are they continuing to call? Like, that means they should be saying Roma for Rome. Well, today in Roma, no, it's Rome. It always has been Rome in the English-speaking world. Jason in Lake Macquarie, go ahead.
14: Oh, I've been shot down everywhere. I reckon we just go with our way, but change the spelling a bit.
4: Change the spelling? Why? To make it easier to say.
14: N-E-P-A-U-L.
4: N-E-P-A-U-L. Nepal, yes. Yes. We could change it. You know, the funny thing is in this business, when someone writes a name down on a piece of paper, it's a given that they write it phonetically. Just like you say, because I don't need to have something spelt right. I need to have something that is phonetically correct.
14: That's the way we go in Australia.
4: Yeah, yeah, yeah. I'm with you, Jason. Thank you. Anne in Dubbo. Hi, Anne.
15: Hi, Chris. When we say, when you have something wrong with your speech, they always give you a funny name that you cannot say when you have got a speech impediment.
4: Impediment, yes. Are you saying that the word impediment is an impediment?
15: Yeah, it's really hard to say. Why couldn't they give you an easier one, easier word to say than impediment?
4: Yes, exactly right. And they should stop that word. They should cancel that word immediately. I'm with you, impediment. Frank, hi. How are you, Frank?
16: Good, mate. What about arcs?
4: Oh, the people who say that word that way irritate the hell out of me.
16: Now, you know what's even worse? When they enunciate in a different way, they might say, I already asked him.
4: They got it wrong. And you try two times.
16: Ask. No, it just doesn't work.
4: Axed. I axed him.
16: Yeah.
4: I axed him the other day, and he didn't appreciate it.
16: I axed him again.
4: Thank you, Frank. Shirley, hello.
17: Hi. Newsreaders lately are saying that bird flu's in migratory birds. Well, shouldn't it be pronounced migratory?
4: Yes. But they say Tory instead of tree. The way we use T-O-R-Y is tree, not Tory. You're right.
17: Yeah.
4: Migratory birds.
17: Yeah, migratory birds instead of migratory birds.
4: Oh, you've nailed it, Shirley. You could teach a newsroom in this city and in this country a thing or two. Well said, Shirley. Thank you very much for that. What a great subject, eh? What a great subject. Axed. He axed. He axed him. Yeah. Annoying.
18: 2SM, Sydney traffic.
19: Windsor Downs, a crash, Richmond Road southbound near St Mary's Road. A double bay work on New South Head Road affecting both directions through the shopping area. Mount Toma, work on the Bellsline Road. Traffic heavy east and westbound. Milwaukee's outdoor power-up three-day event starts Thursday. 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I'm Ian Wallace with the latest traffic on 2SM 1269.
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4: Now, some breaking news in and from the United States. A judge has ruled that Tyler Robinson, the man accused of fatally shooting conservative activist Charlie Kirk last year, should face trial on murder charges, which has now become a case eligible for the death penalty. So, you know, in our terms, in our court terms, he's been committed for trial. He's been committed for trial. Utah District Court Judge Tony Graff made the ruling at a hearing earlier today, our time, where prosecutors laid out what they called overwhelming evidence that a capital trial of Mr. Robinson was warranted for the murder of one of the US political right's most prominent figures. Robinson has pleaded not guilty, committed for trial, and that therefore means that he can face the death penalty. Nick, go ahead.
0: Morning, Chris.
4: Morning.
0: Frank kind of stole my thunder a bit. I was going to ask you how to pronounce Nepal properly.
4: Asked.
0: The one I had was the other one I had was the famous Nigella Lawson, the chef, pronouncing it microwave.
4: Microwave, yes, but she does that deliberately, right?
0: Yeah, I think so.
4: Microwave. Oh, that's a beautiful terminology. I love it. It's got that French theme through it. I love it, Nick. Thank you very much for that. Microwave. Love it. Now, listen, I can't take any more calls because I want to play this song. It's a song from someone who was born on this day in 1947, and we know this fellow very well in Australia. He died, sadly, in 2001. But for those having a birthday, you enjoy yourself today, but you share your birth date with the one and only Australian singer-songwriter and bass guitarist, Ted Mulry.

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1: Windsor Downs across Richmond Road, southbound near St Mary's Road. Also Terry Hills, Monavale Road, eastbound Double Bay work on New South Head Road, affecting traffic in both directions through the shopping area at Knox Street. 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I'm Ian Wallace with the latest traffic on 2SM 1269.
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8: In this bulletin, pill testing to be rolled out at some music festivals in New South Wales. The Alan Jones trial continues. And in sport, the Knights will be without Jacob Saifiti for the rest of the NRL season. Good afternoon. I'm Diane Coveney-Garland. Australia's economy grew by 0.4% in the June quarter. That's 2.1% higher than the June quarter last year and faster growth than economists were predicting. The Australian Bureau of Statistics household consumption shows it rose by 0.4%, with the purchase of vehicles up by 10.3% as the shift towards electric cars continues. ABS Head of National Accounts Grace Kim says economic growth remains subdued and households maintained caution. Pill testing will be rolled out at music festivals across New South Wales from next month. The Minns government's allocated $4.3 million to continue drug checking services at some festivals. Health Minister Ryan Park says while illicit drugs are illegal in New South Wales, this will help reduce risks and harms for festival attendance.
9: That's following a successful 12-month trial that's shown that they acted to reduce harm, particularly for young people. And whilst there's no silver bullet and no illicit level of drug use is safe, we believe that these types of interventions helpful and make that type of process and certainly attending music festivals a little bit safer for young people.
8: But New South Wales opposition leader Kelly Sloan isn't convinced this is going to save lives.
10: This will, in the long run, save more lives. We had the Knockout Festival in October last year where there were 14 drug overdoses while there was pill testing. There is no safe way to take drugs. There just isn't. And I think by being permissive, by effectively sending a signal that it's okay, or that your drug is safe just because it's been tested to be of the purity you thought, it's a wrong message.
8: Five Australians have been accounted for after initially being reported missing in Nepal. The Department of Foreign Affairs and Trade has revised the number of Aussies unable to be located in the flood-stricken region down to 38. A report into the Telstra outage has found two engineers equipped to deal with it were on forced leave. The network went down in June, wiping out services to millions of people around the country, including 000 and EFTPOS services. The outage was later linked to a botched software update. An independent report into the outage has found the two engineers responsible for the upgrade were at home on mandatory rest. People on the New South Wales Central Coast are not happy about being forced to have shark nets reinstalled on local beaches. The nets are being rolled out this week, with Terrigal getting a 1 kilometre barrier. The local member for Terrigal, Adam Crouch, says they don't want the nets, they'd rather more drones.
11: The anger is palpable because they know we've been ignored year after year, and they get frustrated with seeing dolphins, loggerhead turtles, you know, and other marine life caught in these nets and dying. And the stats are there, the research has been done, it's clear that shark nets don't work, and yet the government just isn't willing to listen. And so again, the anger up here is really quite palpable now.
8: Ray Hadley is giving evidence at the trial of former broadcaster Alan Jones. Mr Hadley's testified one complainant confided him about how Mr Jones allegedly kissed and touched him on a number of occasions. Mr Jones has pleaded not guilty to 22 charges. The trial has been going for 4 weeks. Canada and the United States remain in a war of words over Donald Trump's tariffs. Canadian Prime Minister Mark Carney says when the White House stops doing memes, stops throwing shade and trying to be tough, those trade talks can resume. National home building approvals fell by 3.6% in July. It came after a long stretch of growth. CEO of Master Builders New South Wales, Matthew Pollock, says the Commonwealth Government's tax changes are taking a toll.
12: Look, it is concerning, the numbers, and whilst we try not to get too worried about monthly data releases out of the ABS, you know, this is the first data release really where we could expect to see the full effects of the federal government's May budget, and unfortunately it shows that inflation and also policy and changes to tax settings are now starting to affect people's investment decisions in the housing sector.
8: Meantime, New South Wales is falling short of the National Housing Accord. Detached home approvals are 22% lower than they should be. Apartments are 59% below peak. Stuart Ayres from the Urban Development Institute of Australia says at the same time, building is getting more expensive.
13: Yeah, the real challenge in New South Wales, particularly in Sydney, is the feasibility is holding back apartments. That's the capacity for the market to pay versus how much it costs to construct an apartment, which means in many parts of Sydney it's just not feasible for developers and builders to deliver apartments. And we don't see enough infrastructure being delivered into our greenfield communities, which allows for more houses.
8: New South Wales Police Commissioner is defending police against criticism that they're not doing enough to help prevent gun crime. Yasmin Catley says she understands community concerns about the increase in such incidents. Commissioner Catley, the New South Wales Police Minister, rather, Catley, says she has confidence in the force.
14: The opposition leader saying that police aren't doing enough. Well, nothing could be further from the truth.
8: One Nation has floated the idea of scrapping the New South Wales Independent Planning Commission and the Net Zero Commission. The party argues there needs to be less business regulation and greater investment in non-renewable forms of energy. Staff at Sydney's major university will walk off the job for 24 hours in a bid to improve pay and conditions. The National Tertiary Education Union says management is refusing to budge on key issues, including workload fairness and and job security. Sydney branch president Dr. Peter Chen says staff deserve a fair deal.
15: So the NTU has been trying to make a number of advances with regards to enterprise agreements. Management have been extremely resistant to that, and they forced us to take industrial action today, and we're hoping that a strong turnout by our members will demonstrate the depth of feeling on the issues that we're committed to and get management to really bargain productively going forward.
8: A bank executive was stabbed to death by a woman in New York yesterday morning. Erin Piacenti was a vice president of the Bank of America. She was attacked in Times Square by a 49-year-old woman after the woman had previously stabbed another man who survived his injuries. Police shot the woman at the intersection of West 42nd and 43rd Streets. The United States has launched new airstrikes on Iran. They follow attacks on two tankers leaving the Strait of Hormuz. It's the most serious escalation in the conflict in a number of weeks. Repair crews are still at the scene of a burst water main in Sydney's east. The pipe was damaged at around one this morning, with many residents of Double Bay, Wallara, Point Piper and Edgecliffe left without water. And Dolly Parton's star on the Hollywood Walk of Fame has been vandalised. Her name's been scratched out, while flowers left for the country icon have also been stolen. In sport, the Newcastle Knights' Jacob Saifiti will be out for the rest of the season after pleading guilty to a Grade 2 reckless high tackle. He's been suspended for four games, while the Sharks have lost Tom Hazleton for one match for a hip drop tackle. The Broncos will lose nine players at the end of the season. They include Payne Haas, who's heading for the Rabbitohs, Jaden Hunt, who's going to the Raiders, and Jesse Arthurs, who's moving to the UK, where he'll play for the Catalans Dragons. Jai Arrow will lead his team out for the game against the Roosters this weekend to mark his 100th game for the club. Teammate Jack Whiten says he's looking forward to standing alongside him.
16: It's all about him, mate. It's beautiful and sad scenes, and it's actually beautiful to be a part of, and to be able to represent him and represent his footy career.
8: North Melbourne have parted ways with coach Alistair Clarkson. Clarkson's been in the club for four seasons. Jason Horne-Francis has been named Port Adelaide's best and fairest player. He won the John Carl Medal, edging out Zach Butters by 5 points. Max Holmes is tipped to return for Geelong after timeout through injury. Atletico Madrid has signed Canada striker Jonathan David on loan from Juventus for the season. At the US Open, Australia's Alexei Popperin outclassed Belgian Grigor Dimitrov in the first round. Rinki Hijikata went down to Canadian Felix Auger-Aliassime. Tristan Skourkate has advanced, while Dane Sweeney has been knocked out. Fellow Aussie Tanasi Kokkinakis withdrew from the men's singles due to an injury, was replaced by lucky loser Yunchao Kurtua Bu. In finance, the All Ords is down 115 points, $1.71.48 US cents. 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

It's time to look into what's making the news and for you to have your say on the things that matter. Afternoons with Brent Bultitude. Call 13 12 69.

Good afternoon. Thank you for your company. It is a windy, overcast Wednesday afternoon in the Hutter as we broadcast out of the Hutter studios across the Super Radio network each Monday to Friday afternoon. Yep, I got rained on this morning. It's been all sorts of weird weather today, but it is hot. Absolutely quite warm. Second day of spring and it's, what, 26, 27 degrees today, so it's warmish. When Richard King, the breakfast guy here, left the studio this morning, he said to me, "What's it like outside?" I said, "It's warm and windy." It is, and it's only going to get hotter, the weather people are telling us, towards the end of the week and over the weekend. Anyway, I suppose that's what you expect this time of year. But certainly a strange one today. Overcast, windy and warm, second day of spring. Welcome to it. 13 12 69 is the telephone number you dial if you'd like to be part of the conversation this afternoon. We'd love you to call. That's what we're all about here. And if you'd like to send your thoughts to us via email, we welcome those as well. The 2SM or the 2HD website is the best two websites to go to. Look for the afternoon show, click on that icon and fill out the form and send us your thoughts. Guests this afternoon, we've got a lineup for you. We're talking so many different topics today. After the 2 o'clock news, a regular guest is Leonie. She's our gossip girl, Leonie Thomas. And today it's entertainment news. We're talking about country music legend Dolly Parton. Emotional tributes pouring in still. Did you read the story about someone that defaced her star on the Hollywood fame? On the Hollywood Walk of Fame? I mean, what is wrong with these people? Honestly, some people are just evil, aren't they? Just evil. Dolly Parton, dead, what, not even a week, and here's someone decided to deface her star on the Hollywood Walk of Fame. I think it's just disgusting. What else? We're heading to the red carpet with Nicole Kidman and Sandra Bullock. They're back together. I tell you what, this is a bloke comment, but there's a picture of Nicole Kidman and Sandra Bullock together promoting this movie. And for the age that the ladies are, I think Sandra Bullock's just over 60 and maybe Nicole Kidman's either just over 60 or just under 60. I mean, they look absolutely fantastic, they do. But then you look and you say to yourself, I wonder how much Photoshop or AI has been involved in making them look as good as they do. But I tell you what, they look pretty good. Nicole Kidman and Sandra Bullock, they're in Practical Magic 2 because Practical Magic 1 was such a success. Angry Anderson is in hospital. We'll talk about his heart attack. Lionel Richie's not doing well either. Yeah, you would have heard yesterday at the end of a concert he had to sit down and he took himself to hospital. So we'll talk about that. A couple of health scares there. We'll take a look at the ARIA Charts brand new artificial intelligence ban. And also Bruno Mars. He is a, what do they call him? A massive world superstar. I think that's how they refer to Bruno Mars. He's on his way to Australia for a stadium tour. Now, he's one guy I would really love to see in concert. He is Bruno Mars. So that's our entertainment news this afternoon. After the 1 o'clock news, we're going to talk about Sideshow Alley. You're thinking, why are you talking about Sideshow Alley? Because Sideshow Alley is under pressure. That's right. The shows that travel around Australia, they are under lots of pressure. They are. The travelling carnival, the travelling sideshow, is an Aussie tradition like no other. But behind the games, the rides, the hot food stalls, a triple threat of soaring fuel costs, skyrocketing insurance and severe staff shortages has show families at breaking point. Can country shows survive the squeeze? Or are we watching the end of an era for the multi-generational show, the country show that travels around different towns? So this afternoon we're going to talk to Aaron Pink. Aaron is the president of the Showman's Guild of Australasia. All right? So we'll talk shows. I know during the last lot of school holidays in the Hunter down near Foreshore Park, as the name would suggest, right near the beach, right near the water, they have, on a regular basis, for a couple of weeks, they have one of these country shows and they set up, they take about

couple of weeks to set up, maybe a week or so to take it down. But for the 2 week period over the school holidays, it's terrific for the kids to go to the shows. And look, I said to my wife, because I walked past there and watched it grow and watched it happening and watched it being packed up each and every morning. And I said to my wife, I wonder, how much it costs to go to the shows, how many people actually go to these shows these days? Because when you and I were kids growing up, it was fantastic to see these shows. We'd want to go to them, wouldn't we? But the insurance costs these days for some of these rides that are on offer, let's be honest, I imagine the insurance costs for a bloody merry-go-round these days would be expensive. Anyway, we'll talk about that after 1 o'clock. And then after 1:30, the great gas con. When the global price of oil goes up, countries like Saudi Arabia get rich. When gas prices surge, Qatar and Norway reap the rewards. But what happens here in Australia? You see, we are one of the most resource-rich nations on Earth. But our quality of life doesn't get better. We just get slapped with surging electricity prices and are told to tighten our belts. Have we fallen for the greatest con in our nation's history? Maybe we have. So this afternoon we're going to be joined by Dr. Richard Denise. He's the chief economist at the Australian Institute. We'll break down how successive governments have essentially given away billions of dollars worth of our gas to foreign companies for free, and how we can finally fix it. Can we fix it? That's what we'll talk about after 1:30 this afternoon. They're our guests, as we say. Interesting bunch of people to talk to this afternoon. And if you would like to talk to us, 13 12 69 is our open line number.

0: across the Super Radio Network. Taking your calls on 13 12 69. Brent Bultitude.
1: I woke up this morning and, as I normally do, grab the paper, have a look at the stories, and there was a story telling me I could buy a toothbrush for $800. That's right. There's a new toothbrush. It's just only days ago hit the market. You can pay $799 for this toothbrush. It's a Dyson. That's right. The vacuum people have designed a toothbrush. $799. That is right. Apparently, we've been brushing our teeth wrong for years. This thing has a tiny 100,000 pixel camera built into it. And AI watches what you're doing. It identifies the gaps between your teeth and then fires a tiny burst of mouthwash into the gap to supposedly floss your teeth. So your toothbrush now has a camera, it has Wi-Fi, an app, and artificial intelligence. I'm beginning to wonder whether it still needs you to brush your teeth. Dyson says the whole idea is combining brushing, flossing, and mouthwash into the one job. Apparently, 9 out of 10 people don't floss regularly, and the average person only brushes for about 45 seconds instead of the recommended 2 minutes. Fair enough, but here's the thing I like. The toothbrush connects to your phone so you can actually watch the whole thing after you've brushed your teeth. Or if you like, you can watch it while you're brushing your teeth, because obviously the one thing missing from your morning routine is a live broadcast of inside your mouth as you brush your teeth. And don't worry about privacy. Dyson says the images are completely private. Nothing is going to be stored on the toothbrush app in the cloud. There you go. The whole thing comes with a toothbrush, a charging dock, a travel case, toothpaste, and a mouthwash, and it's only $799.

0: Good afternoon, I'm Benjamin Smith. Four more Australians have been confirmed safe in the Nepal-Tibet flood disaster, but 38 Australians remain unaccounted for as rescue efforts are ongoing. A Royal Australian Air Force plane deploying humanitarian and disaster relief supplies has arrived in Nepal. Australia's economy grew 0.4% in the June quarter, according to the latest Australian Bureau of Statistics data. The economy grew 2.1% over the past year, which was slightly ahead of economist forecasts. Repair crews are still on the scene of a burst water main in Sydney's east. The pipe was damaged at 1 this morning, cutting off water to some residents in Double Bay, Woollahra, Point Piper and Edgecliff. Sydney Water is still working on the repairs, with traffic also affected on New South Head Road. A New South Wales Hunter Valley man has been charged with high-range drink driving. He's accused of being behind the wheel of an SUV, which sideswiped a hatchback and kept driving. He's then been pulled over and allegedly blown 0.335, nearly seven times the legal limit. He will face court next month. Sydney University staff are calling for fair negotiation about their pay and conditions and will walk off the job for 24 hours today. The National Tertiary Education Union says management refuses to budge on key issues including workload fairness, job security, disability rights and AI protections. Sydney branch president Dr. Peter Chen says staff are under significant workloads and deserve better.
1: They've also refused to introduce clauses into the enterprise agreement to safeguard against the wholesale use of AI, particularly AI that might replace employment at university. And there are a number of other key areas such as disability and chronic health where we're trying to modernise the agreement and manage to be extremely resistant.
0: The United States launched missiles at Iran overnight, killing four people, including a child, as they celebrated a wedding. 50 others were wounded. In response, Iran launched an attack on a US airbase in Bahrain. US President Donald Trump warns a massive attack is still waiting in the wings. In sport, tomorrow night's NRL action will see the Bulldogs take on the Broncos. Connor Tracey and Jacob Carraz have been named to start in the number one and two roles. North Melbourne is parting ways with coach Alistair Clarkson. This is 1 year before the senior coach contract was due to expire. Former England cricket captain Ben Stokes will join the Adelaide Strikers for this year's Big Bash. And Manchester City have completed the signing of Enzo Fernandez from Chelsea for a joint British transfer record of £125 million. In finance, the All Ordinaries is down 105 points at 9,155. One Australian dollar is buying 71.42 US cents. This is Super Radio Network News.

Elton John, I guess that's why they call it the blues. Good song from Elton John. Always been one of my favourites. We talked earlier about our entertainment news and the fact that we'd be talking about Bruno Mars and his massive, as they say, upcoming stadium tour. Gary sent me an email and he said, you know, regarding Bruno Mars, did you know he got dropped from Motown Records after just 1 year under contract because the executives were confused about the unique style? Yeah, sort of right, Gary. He was signed in 2004 with Motown Records. He was 18 at the time, or around about 18 at the time. He was dropped in less than a year with Motown releasing, without Motown releasing an album by him. CBS Records do confirm that. The problem really was that the label, as in Motown Records, couldn't work out how to position or market him. Bruno Mars himself has said executives didn't know what kind of music he made or who they were supposed to market him to. He described the problem partly in terms of his background and appearance, saying people didn't know whether to regard him as an R&B, pop or other type of artist. Didn't Motown Records make a mistake? A big one, because, you know, he went on to have so many hits. Stuff like Uptown Funk.

It is great music. It makes you feel good, and that's just one. And then, of course, one of my favourites is Bruno Mars and Versace on the Floor. Christmas.

There you go. A 66-year-old man sticks on a Bruno Mars Saturday afternoon playlist, turns on the barbecue, opens a bottle of wine, and has a great time. Yeah, as I said, I would be there in the front row of the Bruno Mars concert. Look, Bruno Mars, what a talent. What an absolute talent. He can sing, he can dance, he can do the whole thing. Which brings me to another guy that was, well, unfortunately, just strange with a capital S. And it was on this very day that we're talking about, the 2nd of September, if we go to 1995. So the 2nd of September, 1995. And Michael Jackson, he made Billboard history. The song, You Are Not Alone, became the very first song to ever debut straight at number one on the Hot 100. Though much of the chatter at the time focused on its striking music video featuring Michael Jackson alongside his then wife, Lisa Marie Presley. Do you know the song? I mean, I suppose it's a slower Michael Jackson song.

0: Another Bruno Mars fans, the Michael Jackson fans. To me, there's just such a similarity there of the talent. There really is, the music they make. In this video, Michael Jackson looks more white than I am. He really does. Anyway, I suppose that was part of the problem, wasn't it? But he did make great music. Not good headlines, though. But that happened on this very day, 1995. Michael Jackson made history, Billboard history. You Are Not Alone. It became the very first song to ever debut straight at number one on the Hot 100. If we go to 1965, 30 years earlier, The Doors, they walked into a recording studio in Los Angeles and they laid down a couple of demo tracks. We all know what happened. They became huge hits. They did The Doors. What else happened? 1752, if we go back in time, way, way back in time, to the 2nd of September 1752, in Great Britain and its colonies, they experienced a very strange calendar shift on this day. To sync up with the Gregorian calendar, authorities skipped 11 days entirely. That's right, it meant that people went to sleep on the 2nd of September and woke up on the 14th of September. They lost 11 days. It happened in 1752. The catastrophic Great Fire of London erupted on the 2nd of September, 1666. It raged for 3 days and it reshaped the capital's architectural landscape forever. And in 2015, counting Earth's trees. It happened in 2015, a landmark study published in Nature by Yale researcher Thomas Grauther, upended conventional wisdom. He calculated that Earth is home to a staggering 3.04 trillion trees. That's roughly 422 trees for every single person on the planet. So when you think about that, that's a lot of trees, isn't it? I wonder, 11 years later, is that still the situation, or have we cut down far too many in the last 11 years? So in 2015, he calculated that there was a staggering 3.04 trillion trees. That equates to roughly 422 trees for every single person on the planet. Fascinating stuff. A couple of things that happened on the 2nd of September. We talked about the Dyson toothbrush. It's a story around today. You can buy one for $799. A couple of emails. Steve says, I heard you talking about the Dyson toothbrush. Honestly, I thought you were joking. I'm not. $799 for a toothbrush, says Steve. For that money, I want it to brush my teeth, floss them, call the dentist, and preferably apologize to me for the price. Well, it won't call your dentist. But maybe if you buy it and use it properly, you won't have to call your dentist because it does supposedly floss for you. He said, I've got an electric toothbrush that I paid $60 for a few years ago. It has two settings, on and off. Apparently, that's all my teeth require. He said, I love my Dyson stuff. But there has to be a point where you're just paying for the name. That's true. Michael says, the Dyson toothbrush story made me laugh because I can just imagine going to the dentist and telling him I've bought a $799 toothbrush. He'd probably look at my teeth and still tell me that I'm not flossing properly. That's the thing that gets me. You spend $800 on a toothbrush and it doesn't actually make you brush your teeth properly. Oh no, this one does apparently, because there's a camera in there, a video telling you that you're doing it right or you're doing it wrong. The world's just getting too complicated, isn't it, really? I mean, it's pretty easy to go and brush your teeth for 2 minutes. And you don't have to spend a lot of money to buy a toothbrush that's got one of the timers on it these days, do you? John's been waiting a while. G'day, John.
1: G'day, mate. I'm going to get 3 of those toothbrushes. They're that cheap.
0: They are, aren't they? $799 for a toothbrush.
1: Mate, how much do you reckon out of that $800 you'd be paying just for the name itself? Just the name.
0: Well, I suppose that's part of what marketing is all about. You know, people spend lots and lots of money on building a brand and building a name, and Dyson have done exactly that. That's why they can charge you more, because of the branding and because of the name and because of the reputation of quality products.
1: Yeah, that's fair enough on there. Mate, I rang you up, the newspaper and the Facebook, everything, every second, third ad on the Facebook today, we got to thank Chris Minks for the $100 discount on our rego on there, which you've heard about.
0: I have. It started yesterday, September 1.
1: Yeah, well, my rego's in 2 weeks, so I've got it yesterday in the mail, my rego. And you've got to get a green slip on there with it, on there. The green slip went up $107.
0: So you take with the left and you give back, or you give in the right and you take back in the left.
1: $107 my rego went up on the ute.
0: Yeah, everything's going up, mate. Everything is going up, John, not just registration. But John is right. If you've got a car registered in New South Wales, I suppose it was some good news yesterday. But as John said, if your green slip's gone up $100, well, you've really lost the $100, haven't you? Millions of motorists are now eligible for a discount on your registration from yesterday, September 1. The New South Wales government is knocking $100 off the annual registration bill for eligible private cars. If you ride a motorbike, it's $80. And importantly, you don't have to apply for it. If your vehicle qualifies, Service New South Wales is automatically going to take the discount off when your registration comes up for renewal. So if you get that familiar registration notice in the mail or through Service New South Wales, the lower amount should already be there. It should. If it's not, knock on the door at one of your, what do you call them these days? The service centre. I used to call them the motor registry. And if you pay your registration every 6 months, you'll get the saving as well. It's split across the two payments. Now, there is a catch. This is for privately registered vehicles. So if you've got a vehicle registered for business, a private trailer or caravan, a heavy vehicle, or some of those conditionally registered vehicles such as historic vehicles and farm fighting vehicles, sorry, you don't get the discount.

0: Southbound near Old Northern Road. 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I'm Jace Flaxman, the latest traffic on 2SM 1269.
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2: 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And if they handle it the way they handle it today on Monday, you've stuck a pin in it. It's over. We're keen to see him perform. So well done to Adam Dewey and Benji Marshall.
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0: That is Lulu Tusser with Love. We go back to the newsroom next. After that, we're going to talk about Sideshow Alley with the president of Showman's Guild of Australia, Aaron Pink.
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2: Double Bay, work on New South Head Road affecting both directions through the shopping area at Knox Street, and Dural truck broken down Goulston Road, Lane 1 southbound near Old Northern Road. 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I'm Ian Wallace with the latest traffic on 2SM 1269.
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5: 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I'm still number one, Nick.
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11: Good afternoon, I'm Patrick Morrow. Australia's economy grew 0.4% in the June quarter, according to the latest National Accounts data. The economy grew 2.1% over the past year, slightly ahead of economists' forecasts. Federal Treasurer Dr. Jim Chalmers says the impact of the Iran war is still evident, despite robust results.
12: You can still see, despite that growth, you can see the impacts of the war in these figures, particularly in consumption and the build-up in fuel inventories. So less fuel, less travel, more EVs, more fuel inventories, and that shows the impact of the war in the Middle East. Household consumption grew in the quarter, but it's...
11: Four more Australians have been confirmed safe in the Nepal-Tibet flood disaster. 38 Australians remain unaccounted for as rescue efforts to find people in the rubble and mud continue. The death toll from the disaster has risen to 1,000 people. Collapsed major Sydney developer Bathla Group appears to have staved off the immediate threat of liquidation. This is after its administrators extended a self-imposed deadline for $20 million in funding from the group's private lenders for another 24 hours. Tenyo was appointed after Bathla entered voluntary administration last week, owing debts of more than $3.3 billion. The New South Wales Police Commissioner has defended the state's officers against criticism they're not doing enough to help prevent gun crime, while New South Wales Police Minister Yasmin Catley says she understands community concerns about the increase in gun crimes. She says she has complete confidence in the New South Wales Police Force.
13: The opposition leader saying that police aren't doing enough. Well, nothing could be further from the truth. And the member for Paul Clues, we must remember, is also the same person that wants to quash the gun reform. So she wants more guns on the street and wants to blame the police for not doing their job. Well, I'm not tolerating that. I won't have a bar of that. It's disingenuous, and I back the New South Wales Police 100%.
11: Police are trying to track down over 5,000 sheep taken from a property in outback Queensland. The Dorper ewes and rams, worth more than $1.7 million, were stolen from a Blackall property between February and May of this year. They are fitted with white National Livestock ID system tags. Investigators say they want to hear from anyone who has observed suspicious stock movements. Locals and politicians on the New South Wales Central Coast say they're fuming at being forced to have shark nets reinstalled. The rollout of the nets has begun this week, with Terrigal getting a 1 kilometre barrier. But member for Terrigal, Adam Crouch, says they want less nets and more drones, but not all beaches are covered by the new technology.
14: The anger is palpable because they know we've been ignored year after year, and they get frustrated with seeing dolphins, loggerhead turtles, you know, and other marine life caught in these nets and dying. And the stats are there, the research has been done, it's clear that shark nets don't work, and yet the government just isn't willing to listen. And so, again, the anger up here is really quite palpable now.
11: In sport, Michael Maguire has confirmed Adam Reynolds will join his Broncos coaching staff next season. News Corp reports the club's hierarchy were in advanced talks with Reynolds management for the champion halfback to remain at Red Hill in a specialist halves capacity. North Melbourne has parted ways with coach Alistair Clarkson after four seasons at Arden Street. Clarkson, who guided Hawthorn to four premierships as a coach, has been able to lead the Kangaroos to the finals during his time. He was contracted with the club until 2027, but the Kangaroos opted to end his tenure early. Aussies Tristan Shootlake and James Duckworth had both advanced to the next round of the US Open tennis tournament, and James O'Connor has signed a one-year deal with the Western Force in a bid to thrust himself into Rugby World Cup calculations for the Wallabies. In finance, the All Ordinaries is down 118 points, 9,142, and one Australian dollar is buying 71.42 US cents. This is Super Radio Network News.
15: Mostly sunny with northwesterly winds tending westerly and easing tonight. Sunny tomorrow with temperatures ranging from 17 to 27 in the city, 14 to 27 in the west. Looking further ahead, sunny on Friday, showers for Saturday and sunny for Sunday. At the moment in the city, it's 27, Bankstown 27, Penrith 28, Richmond 28. That's the latest SuperSM News. I'm Patrick Morrow.

It's time to look into what's making the news and for you to have your say on the things that matter. Afternoons with Brent Bultitude. Call 13 12 69.

Good afternoon, yes, thank you for your company. Nice to have you with us this afternoon. After the 1:30 news, we're going to talk about the great gas con. That is why Australians are paying through the roof for our own resources. We'll do that with the economist Richard Dennis. Of course, the global price of oil goes up. Countries like Saudi Arabia get rich when gas prices go up. Qatar and Norway reap the rewards. But what happens in Australia, one of the most resource-rich nations on earth? We get slapped with surging electricity prices. We're told to tighten our belts. Have we fallen for the greatest con in our nation's history? Look, I suppose it's both sides of government that are to blame here. So we'll talk to Richard Dennis. He's the chief economist at the Australia Institute. We'll do that after the 1:30 news of this afternoon. I see that holiday makers and frequent flyers have a major reason to celebrate. If you are a frequent flyer, with the Australian dollar surging, not in America, well, it's not doing too bad in the USA, but it's in Japan against the yen. The Australian dollar has surged to an extraordinary multi-decade peak against the Japanese yen, making some of the strongest purchasing power since, it's in 36 years. The favourable currency shift is turning Japan into an incredible bargain for Aussie travellers, significantly stretching travel budgets further across accommodations and dining and retail. Financial analysts attribute the exchange rate to shifting global monetary policies and economic pressures. finance talk it is. Makes the land of the rising sun a lot more accessible and affordable than it was for a long time. So the dollar is commanding rates not seen against the yen in 36 years. Tourism operators note a massive surge in interest for people wanting to go to Japan. In fact, at the moment, the most popular destination for Australians travelling overseas is, guess where? Yep, Japan. The land of the rising sun. That is the most popular destination for Australians travelling overseas. Everyday expenses from world-class dining, bullet train tickets, retail shopping, the cheapest in 36 years. So as travel agents report a rush of last-minute bookings to cash in on the currency windfall, it's time to lock in your next Japanese getaway. It's a 36-year high. Good reason to go to Japan, is it not? And I see that it's reciprocal. There appears to be, just going on the number of people that I see walking around with cameras in the Hunter Valley and also in the Hunter on the coast. So we're talking about Hunter Valley wine country. There's lots of Japanese people going to Hunter Valley wine country doing wine tasting on tours from the Hunter up for day tours or a couple of day tours. And there's lots of people as well I see walking around the coast taking their pictures. Apparently, Australian households are increasingly falling victim to modern digital sale traps. So there's new federal data exposes how hidden transaction costs, subscription loops they call them, you know, you subscribe for something and you don't use it anymore, or you don't wish to use it but you forget to unsubscribe, so you get into that subscription loop whereby they just take the money out of your account anyway. And peer-to-peer marketplace vulnerabilities are quietly draining family budgets. Consumer protection reports are highlighting that shoppers frequently encounter, and this is, you know, I suppose you'd call them unsuspecting shoppers, frequently encounter surprise charges at final online checkouts. But if you agree to that, well, you're the only one to blame. If you're buying something online, you've got to check what the total balance is that you approve for payment. And if you don't approve the surcharges or the delivery fee or whatever the charges are, you just don't approve the purchase, do you? They say there's hidden checkout fees. Draft federal legislation has targeted unfair trading practices, aiming to outlaw surprise transaction costs. Regulators are cracking down on predatory digital services that fail to clearly disclose any key terms up front or provide straightforward cancellation pathways. Online classifieds and second-hand trading platforms remain a high-risk zone for buyers, often lacking the robust dispute mechanism to opt out. Remember when the way you would buy something online was through the paper?
the classifieds, and you'd ring the lady, she'd answer the phone, and she'd take your details, and you'd advertise whatever it was you were going to sell in the classifieds, in the paper. God, those days are gone, haven't they? With household budgets already stretched tight by economic pressures, deceptive digital practices are causing lots of problems for everyone. So you've got to be careful. You've got to watch how much that bill is and what the terms and conditions of the sale are. And sometimes, if you're online and you make a purchase, they can hook you into these regular purchases.

0: And all of a sudden, you're checking your credit card account and money's come out and you go, well, what's that for? Well, it's for the subscription that apparently you agreed to because you ticked the box and you didn't check. Or something just turns up out of the blue and you think, I didn't order that. Uh-uh. When you bought it originally, you didn't tick the box that got you out of it. That's what they're talking about. Again, you've got to be really, really careful with those sort of things. You have. Isn't it sad that we've reached the point where we need a new law to stop people abusing someone who's simply trying to serve them? This was a story in the paper yesterday. That's right. We have new laws that have now been introduced into, I suppose, New South Wales because people who are working in shops are being abused. This is 2026, isn't it? We're talking about going shopping. You walk into a supermarket or a Bunnings or a Meijer department store, someone's behind the counter doing their job, and apparently we now need workplace protection orders to stop members of the public stalking them. Stalking them? Intimidating them, threatening them, even assaulting them. What the hell happened to common decency? The New South Wales government is bringing these laws into Parliament in October. What are they? Well, anyone aged 14 or over who engages in serious threatening or violent behaviour towards a retail worker could eventually be banned from entering the workplace, contacting staff, and in some circumstances, possessing weapons. I mean, that's what it says, possessing weapons. You're not allowed to possess a weapon anyway. And if you are abusing staff in a store, surely management now, they don't need legislation to be passed in Parliament. If you're abusing staff in a store, can't management ban you from coming into the store anyway? If you're going to attack somebody because they won't give you what you want at the checkout, you shouldn't be allowed back in the shop anyway. But think about how ridiculous this situation is. We're talking about supermarkets and shopping centres, places where ordinary people go to buy milk, groceries, clothes, whatever you need. Yet we're being told there can be 800,000 incidents of violence, threats and verbal abuse against frontline workers every year. 800,000. Staff have been spat on, threatened with knives, physically assaulted just for doing their job, for God's sake. And apparently repeat offenders are responsible for more than 60% of the series of incidents. That's important because it isn't simply somebody losing their temper once. There are people repeatedly turning up and abusing workers. So the idea of banning those people from the premises, it does make perfect sense, but surely you should be able to do it now. But here's what bothers me. Why do we need to legislate something that should be basic human behaviour? Don't threaten people, don't spit at people, don't hit people, don't pull a knife, for God's sake, on someone you're angry with because you couldn't, get the product that you wanted in the store at the price you wanted it, or, the sales staff wouldn't give you a refund. Most people understand that, but clearly enough don't, and that's the depressing part. We're now creating a legal framework to tell people that if you behave like a violent thug in a shopping centre, you won't be welcome there anymore. I mean, in July, more than 110 people were charged in just 2 days during a retail crime blitz across major Sydney shopping centre precincts, including Parramatta, Chatswood, Hornsby, Penrith, Mount Druitt and Blacktown. So, yep, bring on the protection orders. Seems as though we need to. We need to protect the workers. Give police and the courts the tools they need to deal with the repeat offenders. But perhaps we should also stop and ask ourselves how we got here. I mean, honestly. Because this is 2026. A retail worker shouldn't need a special protection order to get through their shift without being assaulted. They should be able to serve you. You pay for your stuff and you walk out of the store. That's how shopping used to work. As I said at the start, honestly, what happened to us?
1: Sydney traffic.

0: Chatswood West, a broken down bus, Millwood Avenue, just near Lady Game Drive, eastbound, climbing the hill up towards Chatswood and Blacktown, a breakdown Blacktown Road, Prospect Highway, southbound Lane 3. 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I'm Jeff Wallace. That's our traffic on 2SM 1269.
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10: 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We'd love to hear your thoughts.
11: Okay, Brad's been waiting a while. G'day, Brad.
12: Hey, buddy, how are you?
11: Not bad, mate. Yourself?
12: I'm very good, thank you. Beautiful weather here.
11: Mate, it's awful here. It's as windy as windy. Nor'westerly, 45 kilometres an hour, gusting to about 55, and I think it's about 26, 27 degrees. So, you know, I don't mind the heat, but those winds are just shocking. Because what do? They just blow all the dust in.
12: Yeah. Tell me, how far off the coast are you?
11: Here in the Hunter, well, it depends. I mean, where the studios are as the crow flies.
12: Where's your closest beach?
11: Newcastle Beach.
12: How far are we talking?
11: From the studio, I suppose, as the crow flies, maybe 3K, 3, 4K?
12: Is that all, mate? Yeah. Gotcha. Well, I'm 45K from the beach, which is still pretty lucky from where I live. So, yeah, not too far, about 45 minutes to get there, pretty much.
11: That's a nice distance, isn't it? So you can still get there, have a swim and come home in a day.
12: 100%, mate, yep. No, a little bit inland, but it works out perfectly. We've got a few beaches to pick from. Evans Head, New South Wales, Balna, New South Wales, and Byron Bay is another 15, 20 minutes on.
11: Well, you're in God's country, as they say, Brad.
12: Yes, mate, yes. Lennox Head as well. I'll have to throw that one in.
11: Love it, yeah.
12: Yeah, mate, now, quick one for you. I want to ask you a question. Mate, when Albo said he's going to concentrate on other price of living expenses and not he's going to get rid of the petrol excise, and he's just going to go back to how it used to be. What other price of living expenses did he tackle, and what has he saved us since you know.
11: Hang on. When Albo says he's going to get rid of the petrol excise, are you saying Albo hasn't said that?
12: Well, when I watched it on the news, Albo said that he's going to concentrate on other price of living expenses. So he never put it if it was going to be price of food. He never put it if it was going to be electricity prices coming down. Or so what I'm saying is that I heard it and a lot of other people heard it. He said he's going to concentrate on other price of living expenses and the excise of the petrol is going to be gone.
11: When did he say this?
12: He said it when we got rid of the last 16 cents. So what happened was we had 32 cents.
11: Yeah, I know, but they've put the excise back up. I mean, the excise, you've got Angus Taylor saying they want to, you know, reduce the excise by 80%. You've got One Nation saying they want to reduce the excise by 75%, but Albanese hasn't said anything like that.
12: I'm talking about petrol. I'm not talking about... Are you talking about petrol or cigarettes?
11: I was talking about petrol.
12: Yeah, well, I'm sorry, mate. I'm talking about petrol too. So what I'm saying is that it went from 32 cents that he was saving us back when the war was on, not long after it all started. He said, right, 32 cents less, which was...
11: Brad, I'm gonna go to the news, but can I just jump in and say, look, they talk about the politicians, Albanese, Chalmers, talk about cost of living all the time, and they're thinking about cost of living, but actions speak louder than words. And the end result is, in every survey that people undertake here, at the moment, their number one priority, their number one worry is cost of living. So whilst the politicians are all talking about cost of living being a main priority, as I say, there's not following through.
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0: More Parker breakdown, south Darling Street, northbound lane 3, approaching OJ Avenue. Chatswood west, a broken down bus heading towards Chatswood eastbound. Millwood Avenue just past Lady Game Drive. 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
3: Federal government will invest over $500 million to beef up the Pacific's resilience against cocaine smugglers. Reece Sutherland reports.
4: In recent years, there has been a rise in the number of detections of semi-submersible vehicles, nicknamed narco subs, travelling through the Pacific Ocean to smuggle cocaine into Australia. As a result, the Pacific Islands Forum is set to unveil the Waka Moana initiative, of which the Australian government will invest $600 million. The funds will primarily be used to enhance aerial surveillance to help track suspected drug vessels, while also funding additional police in Fiji, which has been at the front line of smuggling operations. Additionally, the government is set to direct the Australian Federal Police to increase their cooperation with South and Central American countries in a bid to target the cocaine market at its source. At Parliament House, Canberra, Reece Sullivan, Super Radio Network News.
3: A man will face court today charged with several offences following a house fire in the New South Wales Riverina region on the weekend. Emergency services were called to a Cootamundra home at around 10 p.m. on Saturday after reports of a fire. It caused extensive damage. No one was injured. A 24-year-old man known to the occupants of the home was arrested and charged with 10 offences. Coles and Woolworths have stopped selling nutritional supplements made from krill. Krill supplements, taken as a source of omega-3 fatty acids, is still being sold in smaller retailers and most pharmacies. The withdrawal by supermarket giants comes amid an international campaign by environmental groups to try to curb the burgeoning krill fishing industry because of fears about the pressure on the Antarctic ecosystem. Man has been charged with high-range drink driving in the New South Wales Hunter region. Police responded to reports of an intoxicated driver on Devon Street at Braxton who allegedly swiped a hatchback on the New England Highway. A roadside breath test revealed a blood alcohol reading of 0.335. He will appear in Singleton local court on October 29. And New South Wales Liberal member for Manly, James Griffin, has retired ahead of next year's state election. In sport, South Sydney's Latrell Mitchell moves into the starting side at centre, with Talis Duncan being rested for Friday night's blockbuster against the Roosters. Carlton forward Will Haywood is pushing to return from injury for Carlton's elimination final against Geelong on Friday. And in the English Championship, West Ham defeated Wolverhampton Wanderers 4-2. In finance, the All Ordinaries is down 117 points, 9,143, and one Australian dollar, spying 71.42 US cents. This is Super Radio Network News.
5: Mostly sunny with northwesterly winds tending westerly and easing tonight. Sunny tomorrow with temperatures ranging from 17 to 27 in the city, 14 to 27 in the west. Looking further ahead, sunny on Friday, showers for Saturday and sunny for Sunday. At the moment in the city, it's 27, Bankstown 27, Penrith 28, Richmond 28. That's the latest 2SM News. I'm Patrick Morrow.

0: That is Supertramp, the logical song. Maybe it's the right song. The logical song to play just before my discussion with our next guest. Yes, maybe it should be called the unlogical song. Is there such a word? The illogical song. When the price of gas goes through the roof around the world, you'd think that a country sitting on some of the world's biggest gas reserves would be doing pretty well. Qatar makes a fortune from gas. Norway has turned its oil and gas wealth into one of the world's biggest sovereign wealth funds. And in the Gulf, countries like Saudi Arabia have built enormous national wealth from natural resources. So what happens here in Australia? Well, we produce enormous quantities of gas, export it around the world, and then Australians can end up paying some of the highest prices for gas and electricity. And this is where the argument gets very interesting. Dr. Richard Dennis from the Australia Institute argues that successive governments have failed to secure anything close to a fair return for the Australian public from our gas resources. The Australia Institute calculates that if Australia had introduced a 25% tax on gas exports in July 2022, it would have raised $63.8 billion by the end of last year. That's money that could have been used for hospitals and schools and childcare, universities, or simply reducing the pressure on government budgets. And there is another extraordinary part of this story. Australia can have plenty of gas underground, yet households and Australian businesses can still be exposed to international gas prices. So the federal government has now decided that from July 2027, East Coast liquid natural gas exporters will have to supply the domestic market with gas equivalent to 20% of their export volumes. The government says that's designed to put downward pressure on prices and protect Australian users from global price shocks. But Richard Dennis says that's only part of the problem. So why has Australia struggled to turn its enormous gas wealth into greater wealth for the people who actually own the resource? And have successive governments simply been too generous to the gas industry? Let's ask Dr. Richard Dennis, the CEO of the Australia Institute. Richard, thank you for your time this afternoon. Richard, are you there? We seem to have lost Richard after all that. Richard, are you there? No, Richard's not there. Can we see if we can get Richard back, please? Try him on another call. I hope we can get Richard. Don't know what happened to him. I'll just push that button there. Anyway, after 2 o'clock, fingers crossed, we'll talk to Leonie Thomas, the gossip girl. We're talking about all sorts of things today. The Dolly Parton tribute. Miley Cyrus has put a tribute forward for Dolly Parton. Nicole Kidman and Sandra Bullock. They've got a new movie coming out, and apparently it's breaking the internet. It's called Practical Magic 2. Plus, we'll have the latest on Angry Anderson and the music superstar Lionel Richie. Both are in hospital. Lionel Richie completed the concert sitting down. I think the last song was All Night Long, which is the big Lionel Richie hit. And he did that sitting down rather than dancing all around the stage as he normally does. So he had a bit of a health scare. He's still in hospital. And as I said, we'll take a look at ARIA's brand new artificial intelligence band and get you sorted for the Bruno Mars upcoming concert. So we'll do that. It's entertainment news after 2 o'clock this afternoon. We're still having troubles getting hold of Richard Dennis. Never mind. The fragile state of Australia's recycling sector has suffered a major setback with a prominent processing firm, Recycling Plastics Australia, officially collapsing into voluntary administration. We'll put that story on hold and we'll say good afternoon to Richard Dennis this afternoon. Hello, Richard. I'm sorry we lost you there.
1: Oh, that's all right. I'm not sure what happened, but I'm back with you.
0: I don't know how much of my introduction you heard.
1: I did. I heard all the introduction. It felt like you were just about to come to me with a cutout. So
0: really okay. Well, I'm glad you heard the introduction. It'll make more sense now. My first question: Australia is one of the world's biggest gas exporters. So why aren't Australians getting significantly richer when global gas prices are going through the roof?
1: For the simple reason that for decades, the people we elect have done a bad job of looking after the interests of Australians. As you said in the introduction, the Norwegian politicians, the Saudi politicians, the Qatari politicians, indeed, you know, those elected to make good decisions on behalf of their countries around the world, they've all done a better job than us. And, you know, again, as you said in the intro, when the world price of gas goes up, we feel poor. When the world price of coal goes up, we feel poor. We are one of the world's largest exporters of gas and coal, but when the world price of gas and coal goes up, we call it an energy crisis. Our cost of living goes through the roof, and then it gets worse. The Reserve Bank comes along and increases interest rates to control the inflation that getting rich is causing us. So, yeah, unfortunately, our state governments, our federal governments, Labor governments, Liberal governments, because for years they've just bent over backwards to help the foreign gas export companies, unfortunately, Australian taxpayers and Australian consumers are paying through the nose.
0: Is it true that the gas comes out of the ground here, in layman's terms, the gas comes out of the ground here, we sell it overseas, and then we can at times buy it back here for Australians and pay more for that gas than what the people who bought it from us originally in the first place. Is that right?
1: Yeah, unfortunately, that's how dumb the people that we've voted for years are, or how gullible they've been, or how willing they've been to put the interests of the gas industry first. So, yep, there's plans to build a gas import terminal in Port Kembla at the moment. But let me make it weirder for you. Japan, a wealthy country with absolutely no gas of its own, none, is a major gas exporter. Japan exports gas. Now, of course, it doesn't export gas. It takes gas from Australia and sends the ships to somewhere that's not Japan. But so broken is our system that not only is Japan a major gas exporter, the Japanese government collects more tax on gas imports than the Australian government collects on our gas exports. Now, well played, Japan. I'm not blaming them. Their politicians have done a good job of looking after Japan, just like the Norwegians have done a good job of looking after Norway. But here in Australia, we've been told for years that we had a gas shortage. I mean, to be crystal clear, we can't have a shortage. We're one of the world's largest exporters. We've been told that we've got no choice but to pay high prices. Well, we do. Indeed, we used to pay much lower prices for gas until we started exporting it from the East Coast. And, of course, we're told that if we collected any tax on the gas, and, you know, the lights would go out, the sky would fall, and countries like Japan would never talk to us again. And, you know, again, spoiler alert, it's not true. People still talk to Norway, even though Norway collects a lot more tax than we do.
0: I mean, I said in my intro, of course, if that 25% tax on gas exports was introduced in 2022, we could have raised $63.8 billion by the end of 2025. That's an extraordinary number, and all that money's just gone, hasn't it?
1: That's right. So we only get to export the gas once. Let's be really clear about this. We only get to export it once. And to all the people that say, oh, isn't it a pity we missed out? Oh, well, you know, I suppose we should have been smarter. Well, no, every week we're giving away an extra $350 million. So the longer this debate drags out, the longer the Labor Party and the Coalition refuse to admit that we've got a problem, and you can't fix a problem until you admit it, until they admit that we've got a problem, it's a $350 million gift. And you're spot on. We only get to sell the gas once. We only get to tax it once. So if we're the suckers that are willing to give more than half the gas we export away for free, with zero royalties paid and no petroleum resource rent tax paid on half the gas we export, if we want to keep doing that, no one's going to stop us. Japan's not going to ring us up and say, I think you're being a bit generous. Korea isn't, China isn't. No one's going to stop us being this silly. But every week it drags on is another $350 million. Every year we put it off is $17 billion more that we're giving away.
0: Can I just touch on Japan again? In layman's terms again, keeping it simple, what you said was this. Japan buys gas from us. They then on-sell that gas to other countries around the world.
1: Yep.
0: They make more money doing that after purchasing the gas from us than we make selling the gas to Japan. Is that correct?
1: The Australian government makes, yes, exactly. So, and Japan, like, you know, don't worry about Japan. They're doing a good job of looking after themselves. They actually have quite a significant tax on our gas imports, right? So they buy a lot of gas off us, and when it gets to Japan, they tax it. The Japanese government gets more tax at that end of the shipment than the Australian government gets at our end. And again, no one's going to stop us. We're a very kind country. We're very generous. Some people think we're stingy and don't, you know, we don't spend much on foreign aid. But boy, I tell you what, we give a lot of aid to Inpex, a lot of aid to Chevron, a lot of aid to Shell, a lot of aid to, yeah, some of the world's most profitable companies. And that's why they like it here. You know, they do like coming back. They're very happy with the way we're treating them. But again, back to where we started, in other countries, when the price of their exports goes up, the people feel rich. In Australia, if you live in Newcastle and all those coal ships heading out, you know, out through the breakwall, in any other country, when the world price of coal went up, the people would be thinking, wow, we're getting rich at the moment. But in Australia, we think, oh, I guess my electricity bill's going to go up. I guess the Reserve Bank's going to increase interest rates. This energy crisis is a really bad thing. Well, you know what? Trump invading Iran made Norway rich. Trump invading Iran makes other gas export companies that aren't trapped behind the Strait of Hormuz rich. But in Australia, we feel poor. That's how broken our system is.
0: Is this plan, the government's now announced that from July 2027, LNG exporters are going to have to supply the domestic market with gas equivalent to 20% of their export volumes. Is that finally Australia waking up, or is it too little, too late? Is it going to make any difference?
1: Oh, it'll make a little difference, but to be clear, it won't get us any money.
0: That's what, right? I thought, yeah. It's not going to get us any money, is it? It's not going to make us richer.
1: Not a cent. So what it's going to do is make the price we pay for our gas a little bit cheaper. Now, that's better than nothing. But, you know, I'll tell you what, with the state of the world, we need to be aiming for better than nothing. So, yes, the so-called reservation policy, which the government is proposing, says to the gas exporters, look, you have to supply some of it to Australians. Stop telling us we've got a shortage of gas. We clearly don't have a shortage of gas. That's a lie. Stop lying about a shortage of gas. So because the gas industry lied to us for so long and said there was a shortage of gas, we've come up with this idea of saying, well, they have to sell some of our gas to us. It's very, very, you know, what a huge ask. But, yeah, to be clear, that's not an export tax. So they'll still be making a fortune selling our gas overseas. And, you know, to give you an example of how simple this is, if we did introduce a gas export tax, and, you know, lots of economists think it's a good idea, the ACTU thinks it's a good idea, Clive Palmer thinks it's a good idea. I mean, it unites Clive Palmer and the Australian Greens. You know, our polling shows around 80% support for this. If we had a 25% gas tax, a gas export tax, the only way for the gas industry to avoid an export tax is to not export it.
0: Yeah.
1: So what would happen if we had a gas export tax is that the gas industry, who are really good at avoiding tax, would sell some more gas to us because they'd prefer to sell it to us rather than export it. But unlike a reservation policy, after they'd finished selling us all the gas we want, we'd take 25% of the revenue on their exports. That's why they're so angry. That's why they're fighting so hard to stop this. And again, you know, if we want to stop it, we can. But we can't fix a problem we won't admit we've got. And if you listen to the Prime Minister, if you listen to Angus Taylor, the opposition leader, you know, they'll tell you everything's fine and we don't really need to fix it. Well, I disagree, but I promise you, if they won't admit there's a problem, they're both the government and the opposition are incapable of fixing it.
0: I'm lost for words. What do you say? We'll leave it there, Richard. Thank you for your time this afternoon. That in itself is one of the reasons that One Nation at the moment is just so popular.
1: It is. Look, there's no doubt. And to be clear, One Nation have admitted that we need a better deal for our gas exports. They Pauline Hanson does not support the 25% export tax. That's a pity. But at least she'll admit there's a problem. But Angus Taylor and Anthony Albanese are still saying there is no problem. But on the other side of the fence, as I said, Clive Palmer, those giant big yellow ads of his, read the first dot point. Clive Palmer supports a 25% gas export tax. So does the Greens, so does David Pocock, so do Nobel Prize winning economists, so does 80% of the population. We can do it if we want it.
0: Albo and Chalmers, they know more. Thank you for your time this afternoon, Richard. We appreciate it. Lovely chatting with you.
1: Thank you.
2: 2SM, Sydney traffic.
3: That's got M5 East broken down truck lane 1 eastbound on the flyover. Above General Holmes Drive, heading down towards the airport tunnel. Tire debris for the lane curb tunnel at the tunnel exit westbound lane 1 in towards North Ride. 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I'm Jeff Wallace. That's our traffic on 2SM, 1269.
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0: Look, we'll come back to that chat maybe in the next hour that we had with Richard Dennis. Interesting conversation because, look, the thing that I took away from it wasn't really the argument about a 25% gas export tax. It was something much bigger. And that is what happens when the people running the country don't actually think there's a problem. I mean, and that's what he said. Richard's argument is that Australia has spent decades allowing enormous quantities of our natural resources to be extracted and exported, while the public return hasn't come close to what you might expect from a country that owns the resource. I mean, how ridiculous is it that we sell the gas to Japan, and Japan take that gas, and then they on-sell that gas to other countries, and they're making more money from the on-selling of the gas they bought from us than what we're making from the gas that we sold to the Japanese. It's just ludicrous, isn't it? And blame lies at both sides of politics. It really does. But now, in 2026, if both sides of politics don't see there is a problem, no one's going to bother to address it and fix it.
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3: Tarman, earlier breakdown, Gore Hill Freeway northbound. That was cleared at the split for the Pacific Highway off-ramp and Lane Cove Tunnel. Westbound in the Lane Cove Tunnel, debris just before you pop out at North Ride in Lane 1. 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I'm Jeff Wallace. That's those traffic on 2SM, 1269.
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17: Good afternoon, I'm Patrick Morrow. Another five Australians have been accounted for after being reported missing in Nepal. The Department of Foreign Affairs and Trade has revised the number of Australians unable to be located in the flood-stricken region down to 38. None of the five had been in contact with family members since last week's disaster. Federal Liberal member for Fisher, Andrew Wallace, says one of his constituents has been caught up in the flood disaster.
18: Our thoughts and prayers go out to all of those families that are impacted, especially the Australian families. It's good news that we've had around four Australians identified as being safe, and we hope that there are many more stories of that coming through. We still have a missing Sunshine Coast local from my patch, Renee Spry, who's unaccounted for at this stage.
17: The New South Wales Police Commissioner says a fatal shooting at Glen Alpine does look like a case of mistaken identity. Marco Tapia was allegedly killed during a home invasion at Glen Alpine. Now the Commissioner says the shooting is completely unacceptable and Mr. Tapia appears to be an innocent victim. It comes after the alleged leader of the Coconut Cartel posted to social media, also saying Mr. Tapia was innocent and the shooters got the wrong house and wrong man. A push has begun to make the social media algorithms opt in. Consent advocates are pushing for the change to try to prevent young men being unwittingly pushed towards content featuring toxic masculinity. Founder of Teach Us Consent, Chanel Consis, has given a speech at the National Press Club today, saying the exposure happens quickly.
12: It usually starts with something harmless, like a workout video or motivational content. Very quickly, boys and men are taking into the manosphere, communities that persistently promote the idea that emotional control, material wealth, and physical appearance and dominance is what makes a man worthy.
17: Australia's economy grew 0.4% in the June quarter, according to the Australian Bureau of Statistics. The economy grew 2.1% over the past year, which was slightly ahead of economists' forecasts. Sydney ferry workers have walked off the job today. They're seeking a better pay deal from operator Transdev, asking for a 5% wage increase. Paul Garrett from the Maritime Union of Australia says after 12 meetings, they had no other choice.
19: Ferries will stop between 9 and 2 today for workers to come together and discuss the next way forward. This afternoon, they'll be turning off the Opal tickets, so there's a bit of a square up. Passengers can enjoy Sydney ferries for free, and then we'll be making some decisions on further industrial action.
17: Drug reform advocates want the New South Wales government to expand the newly announced pill testing program for festivals. New South Wales Greens MP Kate Ferryman says pill testing at festivals is the best way to keep people alive, and the program should be expanded beyond 15 festivals.
20: The demand is probably higher than they can supply. So I would suggest that this is going to be very welcome by the community, and it's a good step by the government, but I would say just don't limit it to 15 music festivals.
17: In sport, Knights coach Justin Holbrook will receive a boost ahead of the finals with the return of veteran forward Tyson Frizzell, who was out suspended against the Warriors last week. North Melbourne has parted ways with coach Alistair Clarkson after four AFL seasons. He was contracted with the club until 2027, but the Kangaroos opted to end his tenure early. Jason Horne-Francis has won this year's Port Adelaide's Best and Fairest, and women's world number two, Elena Rybakina, has started her US Open tennis campaign with a winning start, with a straight sets victory over 17-year-old wildcard Thea Foden. In finance, the All Ordinaries is down 113 points, 9,147, and one Australian dollar, spying 71.39 US cents. This is Super Radio Network News.
16: Mostly sunny with northwesterly winds, tending westerly, easing tonight. Sunny tomorrow with temperatures ranging from 17 to 27 in the city, 14 to 27 in the west. Looking further ahead, sunny on Friday, showers for Saturday, sunny for Sunday. At the moment in the city, it's 28, Bankstown 27, Penrith 28, Richmond 28. That's the latest 2SM News. I'm Patrick Morrow.

0: That is Billy Joel. Good song from the Stranger album. Just the way you are. It is 10 past two. It's a Wednesday afternoon, and each and every Wednesday afternoon, we catch up with the gossip girl herself, Leonie Thomas. Hi, Leonie. How are you?
1: Good, thanks, Brent. Yourself?
0: Not too bad. Now, it's almost a week, I think, since Dolly Parton died. Unfortunately, Miley Cyrus and Dolly Parton maintained a close friendship that began even before Miley was born. Dolly was close friends with Miley's father, Billy Ray Cyrus. And after they toured together in the 1990s, when Miley was born in 1992, her parents asked Dolly to be her godmother. And Dolly later played Miley's fairy godmother in reoccurring episodes of the hit Disney Channel sitcom Hannah Montana between 2006 and 2010. So tributes have been flooding in across the music world following Dolly's passing, and Miley has shared emotional statements revealing that one of their final conversations focused on music and metamorphosis, establishing her vow to write a song about her loss and staying strong. The other thing with Miley is apparently this week she came out and announced that she was dropping the Cyrus, and from now on she just wants to be known as Miley.
1: Yeah, so she has done, Brent. She's following the Adele, Beyoncé's and Princes of the World and has dropped the Miley, the Cyrus, and just kept it as Miley. But what a beautiful fairy godmother to have in Dolly.
0: Yeah, Dolly Parton, I suppose an unmatched legacy as a songwriter and an icon. Yeah. And, yeah, it would be lovely for her to have those memories with Dolly.
1: Yeah, so she also she brought out a song in tribute which was called More to Lose. I listened to it. It's a really beautiful, heartfelt song. So if you haven't heard it, definitely it's one to listen to.
0: So it's More to Lose. Is that the name of the song?
1: Yeah.
0: And is this a song that she wrote for Dolly as a tribute or?
1: Yeah, it is. It's her tribute song to Dolly's passing.
0: Okay, yeah. More to Lose. We might have a listen to that. Tell me about Nicole Kidman and Sandra Bullock. They're reuniting for Practical Magic 1. I've got to be honest, I don't think I've seen Practical... did I say Practical Magic 1 or 2? They're reuniting for Practical Magic 2, which means there was obviously once a Practical Magic 1. I can't say I've seen that, but there was a high-profile London premiere also featured a triumphant return by the original co-star Diane Wiest. Is that right?
1: Yeah, so they've all appeared on the red carpet, but what's fascinating, I think, is that Nicole's just made her premiere debut for TikTok, and I also did this week. So it's getting behind the TikTok there. So she's done a really beautiful, wearing a Chanel gown on TikTok, and then they've gone out on the red carpet. She's there with Sandra Bullock and the rest of the cast, and she's also shows footage of, you know, her signing different fans, photos and things like that. So, yeah, one to watch out for. And it goes live at the cinemas on September 11.
0: So when was the original movie? 1998, my details tell me here. Was the original movie 1998?
1: I can't remember.
0: Yeah, it's got here. During the filming of the original 1998 movie, Nicole Kidman and Sandra Bullock famously broke the ice and calmed their pre-scene nerves by drinking tequila shots on set right before shooting the iconic Midnight Margarita sequence.
1: You know, Put the Lime in the Coconut, that song.
0: Is that the song, Put the Lime in the Coconut? Yeah. Now, tell me more. So Kidman has now, what, she wasn't on TikTok before?
1: No, so she's just made her debut on TikTok. She's already got 36,500 followers, and she got 224,100 likes for this TikTok.
0: How many people has she got following her already? Hello?
1: Yep, 36,500.
0: So 36,500.
1: Yeah.
0: That's not many, really.
1: No, but she's just gone live with it.
0: I mean, if you were telling me it was 36 million, I'd go, wow, that's not too bad. But really, for someone that's as big a star as Nicole Kidman, I mean, the husband's been on TikTok for years. Well, sorry, the ex-husband has been on TikTok for years. He uses TikTok really well.
1: Yeah, I haven't watched what Keith does or Tom, but yeah, 224,000 likes though for her first appearance.
0: There you go. I'm sure she'll grow her legendary reputation on TikTok. Some sad news. Angry Anderson has suffered a cardiac arrest. They were at a gig. Of course, people my vintage would have memories of seeing Rose Tattoo at the pub back in the 70s and the 80s.
1: Yeah, really sad. So he was on his 8-country Europe tour. He's currently in a hospital in Germany. It looks like it happened around the 7th, 9th of August. So he's still in care there. The European tour has been cancelled. He was scheduled for a tour here in Australia later in the year as well, so I'm not sure whether that will be postponed. Definitely keep him in our thoughts and prayers.
0: He's a wonderful Australian. He is absolutely wonderful Australian and has been through some really personal tough times in recent years. He has, with the loss of his son. Lionel Richie's also been hospitalised in intensive care. When the news came up the other day, I think it was... must have been on the radio in the morning or something. My wife said to me, oh, because it's, you know, it's this week that Lionel Richie, the news that he, you know, had

0: admitted himself to hospital, and my wife's reaction was, God, not another one, because we just lost Dolly. Let's hope we don't lose Lionel.
1: Yeah, it's crazy. It's a very sad time. I think loss of life seems to be really prevalent. The older we get as well, right? So all these beautiful, legendary singers are getting older with us. So possible cardio issues. Also talk of dehydration and to sit on stage in a chair to sing all night long. Yeah, very, very concerning for what's going on.
0: It is. I've got conflicting reports here. Can you Google for me, Melissa, how old is he? I heard a report the other day.
1: 77.
0: Yeah, well, I heard that. But the other day I heard this report saying he was 72. 72-year-old Lionel Rich, and I thought he was older than that.
1: Yeah, I've got 77.
0: What have you got, Melissa? Have you got 77? Melissa's Googling. But anyway, 77. No, it's confirmed. He is 77. Yeah. But, you know, he looks to be a relatively fit 77. But then again, you know, that damn heart can cause you all sorts of problems, can't it?
1: Oh, absolutely. Absolutely.
0: Okay, what's next? ARIA charts introduce controversial AI ban. What's all this about? Tell me more.
1: Loving this. So as you know, the world is all, you know, embracing AI, and from an artist creative way, it kind of was concerning and alarming as to how it would sort of go. So ARIA has come in and said they've updated their guidelines. So you have to be a human artist, must write the core musical compositions, perform the lead vocals, and play primary instruments to be eligible for official ARIA charting. So it's going to be substantially human-made in order to qualify for the charts. And if you have used AI, you have to formally declare how it was used in the production. So it's all because of that song that leaped to fade, the top of the charts, that was the redone one of Madonna, and it was all AI. And it's just sort of caused a lot of controversy and ruffled some feathers. And thankfully, ARIA and Spotify also removed all AI from their charts, as like their platforms as well. So
0: it was the Madonna Like a Prayer song, wasn't it?
1: Yeah, it was.
0: Can I say that some of the AI music, as long as it's not claiming to be, you know, someone that it's not, some of the AI music that I have listened to on TikTok is pretty damn good.
1: Yeah, it is. But the problem is, if we embrace it fully and allow it to become chart-stopping, then we're putting artists out, I think that's what's more important,
0: Bruno Mars is on his way to Australia.
1: He is, for the romantic tour. So 4th and 5th of March next year, to coincide with his The Romantic album, which just took out number one on the Billboard 200, which is his first album to top the charts upon release.
0: Okay. So it's March 4 and 5. That's at Sydney's Accor Stadium, correct?
1: Yeah, that's right. South Australia, unfortunately, are missing out. They're a little bit upset, as they would be. And tickets are around the $106 to $500 mark, maximum of 6 tickets per transaction. And they go live on Friday, I believe.
0: Tickets are from $100 to $500?
1: Yep.
0: Okay.
1: $105 to $500, yeah, max 6 per transaction. Ticketek on sale Friday.
0: Okay. As I said, I wouldn't mind going to a Bruno Mars concert. But I don't want to be in the mosh pit.
1: Yeah, I love it. I think he's great. My favourite, actually, is probably Uptown Funk. I think he's just really edgy, cool. I like him.
0: Played a little bit of it this afternoon when we were promoting, we were going to be talking to you. I like, what's it called? Versace on the Floor. Yeah, I like Versace on the Floor.
1: Okay.
0: That's a good song.
1: You gotta like the names they give their songs.
0: Yeah, no, I love Versace on the Floor. And he's done some really good duets as well. That one that he did with Lady Gaga, that was fantastic too. So
1: yeah, I love when they do duets, or like any artist. I think it's great when they... Lady Gaga's got such an amazing voice.
0: She is a clever, clever, talented lady. And as I said, a mid-60s man on a Saturday afternoon when he selects a Bruno Mars playlist and turns the barbecue on, cracks open the red wine, you know it's going to be a good Saturday afternoon.
1: Nice.
0: All right, Leanne. Thank you so much. We'll catch up with you next time.

0: week, okay?
1: Thanks, Brent. Have a wonderful week, everyone.
0: You too, Leonie. Leonie Thomas, it's Gossip Girl, Unleashed Queen. We'll put a link to her socials on our website this afternoon.
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3: North Sydney, a crash on the freeway underneath the Ernest Street overpass. Cruiser with it, taking out lane 2. 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I'm Jeff Ollis. That's Ace Traffic on 2SM 1269.
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0: Lawrence says on the email, hi Brent. We can thank John Howland for giving our gas to the Japanese back in the late 80s. That's from Lawrence. Lawrence, that's not necessarily true, you know. The timeline's a bit different. Actually, it's not quite right. And I've heard it many times. People ring up and say, oh, John Howard this, John Howard that. Look, John Howard wasn't the Prime Minister when we started selling gas to Japan. The Northwest Shelf signed the Japanese liquid natural gas agreements in 1985. And that was under Bob Hawke. And the first shipment went to Japan in 1989. So John Howard didn't become Prime Minister until 1996. Now, you can certainly have an argument about what happened to Australia's gas policy under the Howard government and subsequent governments. But he didn't start selling our gas to Japan, that's for sure. And there's an interesting bit of history here because the Northwest Shelf Export Project was actually being pushed under governments before Bob Hawke as well. In fact, Malcolm Fraser's government was actively encouraging liquid natural gas exports to Japan in the 1970s. And discussions about Japanese demand were already taking place then. So if you're asking who started selling Australia's gas overseas, the answer is not John Howard. So it's not John Howard's fault The foundations were laid in the 70s. The Japanese deal was negotiated in the early 80s. And the contracts were signed in 1985. And then the exports began in 1989. Remember John Howard? He became Prime Minister in 1996. So the blame can't be laid at John Howard's feet. But unfortunately, no government, Labor or Liberal, have stood up and said, we've got a problem. And as we were talking with Richard Dennis, if they don't see that they have a problem, how are they going to fix it? And at the moment, Angus Taylor and Anthony Albanese don't see that there is a problem. Anyway, and they're doing us out of money, us, everyday Australians. They're doing us out of money. We've got to go back to the newsroom next. After that, in the last half hour, we'll give you the chance to squeeze yourself some nice prizes. We'll do the afternoon competition.
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3: Carrington Park, broken down truck, Tarrant Point Road, Parowina Road, southbound Lane 1 at Double Bay, emergency work affecting both ways, New South Head Road, past the shops at Knox Street. No problems I'm seeing for the M1 down towards Wollongong, right off the Princes Highway. Census night was Tuesday, the 11th of August. There's still time to complete. In the census, every answer matters. 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I'm Jeff Wallace. Let's traffic on 2SM, 12:69.
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19: Good afternoon, I'm Patrick Monroe. Four more Australians have been confirmed safe in the Nepal-Tibet flood disaster. 38 Australians remain unaccounted for as rescue efforts to find the people in the rubble and mud continue. The death toll from the disaster has risen to 1,000 people. Charges have been laid over threats made to a federal politician. The MP brought in police after receiving a voicemail in which they and their family were allegedly threatened with serious violence. A 66-year-old man from Queensland will face court later this month. Meantime, another man from Queensland has been arrested and charged with hate crime offences. The 52-year-old is accused of making abusive, threatening and anti-Semitic content.
18: A report into the Telstra outage has found the two engineers equipped to deal with it were on forced leave. The network collapsed in June, wiping out services to millions of people around the country, including 000 and FPOS services. The outage was later linked to a botched software update. Now an independent report into the outage has found the two engineers responsible for that upgrade were at home on a mandatory rest. Landholders say they're being put in danger by pink zones. Pink zones mean native vegetation cannot be cleared and only a limited range of farm and land activities are permitted. Keith Rowe is a volunteer firefighter and vice president of the Landholders Right to Farm. He's told Chris Smith people are trying to get their land ready ahead of the bushfire season, but they can't.
20: I'm absolutely terrified that we are already in prediction of a super El Nino and a catastrophic fire season, and yet we can't even put in more than a 3 metre fire break, which won't even let us get a truck up.
18: In sport, Marcus Diaker has left Newcastle to sign with Israel Folau's former team in Japanese rugby as the Knights close in on a long-term deal for Dominic Young. Western Bulldog Luke Kennedy has signed a one-year deal with the club. The number 62 pick in the 2024 draft has played seven games this season, including featuring in the wildcard final win over Collingwood last year, and Arsenal owner Stan Kroenke has brought Major League Baseball franchise, the Los Angeles Angels, in a deal reportedly worth $4 billion US dollars. In finance, the All Ordinaries is down 108 points at 9,152, and one Australian dollar is buying 71.34 US cents. 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
21: Mostly sunny with northwesterly winds tending westerly, easing tonight. Sunny tomorrow with temperatures ranging from 17 to 27 in the city, 14 to 27 in the west. Looking further ahead, sunny on Friday, showers for Saturday, sunny for Sunday. At the moment in the city, it's 28, Bankstown 27, Penrith 28, Richmond 28. That's the latest Sue SM News. I'm Patrick Morrow.
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0: Good afternoon. Thank you for your company. Lovely to have you with us. There's a story on the screen in my studio at the moment about the government being in Palau. And you've got Albanese and what's the other bloke there? Bowen. Mr. 600. How much money did that bloke spend? Millions and millions of dollars on... It's in the Telegraph today on the front page. Millions and millions of dollars of taxpayers' money on this five-star gorgeous accommodation. Dear. Damn, they get away with it. So, let me get this straight. The federal government is now going to spend $600 million to help Pacific countries fight drug trafficking. It's going to pay for aerial surveillance, police training, and efforts to stop drug-running vessels getting through the Pacific and ultimately reaching Australia. And I'm not arguing that drugs aren't a problem. Of course they are. But I've got a problem. What about the problem we've already got here? Illegal tobacco. We're talking about an enormous black market operating in Australia, with organised crime making serious money from cigarettes and tobacco that avoid the legal market and the tax system. And this isn't some tiny little side issue. The government itself has committed hundreds of millions of dollars to fighting it. There was $188.5 million committed to the Australian Border Force effort, followed by another $156.7 million announced in 2025 for the tobacco black market. So, yes, the government is spending money fighting illegal tobacco, but here's what I don't understand. Why are we throwing $600 million or another $600 million at a problem that's outside our borders when we've got organised criminal networks operating in our own backyard? We've got legal tobacco being smuggled into the country. We've got shops and warehouses being raided. We've got organised crime making millions. And we're now seeing evidence that some of these criminal networks involved in illegal tobacco are also connected to other serious criminal activity. Meanwhile, the legal price of cigarettes has become extraordinary. As of yesterday, the tobacco excise, it went up again, with the excise component alone now more than $31 on a packet of 20 cigarettes. And then we're surprised there's a black market selling cigarettes for a fraction of the price. I'm not suggesting we shouldn't help our Pacific neighbours. We should, but we do. Stopping drugs before they reach Australia is obviously better than dealing with them once they're here. But governments have a habit of announcing these enormous overseas and regional initiatives while the bloke standing in front of them, well, hang on, what about the mess in our own backyard, just gets ignored. So here is my question. If you've got $600 million to spend fighting organised crime, why wouldn't you make sure, in fact, damn sure, you're getting the maximum possible result from the money you're already spending inside Australia? In other words, the biggest bang for your buck, because illegal tobacco isn't just about cigarettes. It's more than that. It's about organised crime and tax avoidance, violence, criminal networks. And if we're serious about fighting organised crime, surely we need to be serious about the crime happening right here. Let's look after our own backyard first. And then, after that, what do you think? We can then go and help our neighbours after that. Climate Change Minister Chris Bowen's department has spent more than $6 million. Excuse me, I'm coughing because I can't believe it. He has spent more than $6 million on luxury global hotel accommodations. This is just on staying. I'm gobsmacked. This bozo has spent $6 million on luxury global hotel accommodations. It includes $4.2 million. For a block booking for five-star resorts in Fiji for pre-COP31 meetings. But the other headline to this story is the government's not willing to say who's attending these meetings because apparently there's not many people coming. That's right. It looks as though these million-dollar luxury global hotel accommodations, the bookings, it seems as though, if you believe what you read, a lot of those villas are going to be empty because the people aren't coming. They haven't accepted the invitation that's been put to them by Chris Bowen. My goodness me. That's a bit of a problem, isn't it? Yet, they're still spending the money, and it's approved. Yes, it's approved. They'll approve anything, won't they? The latest economic figures are out, and frankly, they're not pretty. Australia's economy grew by just 0.4% in the 3 months to June. 0.4%. That sounds like growth, but it's barely moving. It is barely moving. And when you look at the bigger picture, things get even uglier. KPMG's chief economist, his name is Dr. Brendan Ryan, he's a smart cookie. He says the economy is basically stuck in a quagmire. Those are his words. The economy is basically stuck in a quagmire. His concern is that we're not becoming more productive. We're actually going backwards. We're not going forwards, we're going backwards. And that matters because productivity is basically how much we produce for the amount of work that we're doing. If productivity doesn't improve, wages can't keep rising without businesses eventually cutting jobs. Dear me. Now, Brendan Ryan says it's now cheaper for businesses to hire another person than it is to invest in the machinery, the technology and the equipment that could make that worker more productive. That's an extraordinary situation. We're also earning less in real terms. The measure of Australia's real income per person has fallen to around 4% below where it was 4 years ago. What? Yes, I'll say it again. The measure of Australia's real income per person has fallen to around 4% below where it was 4 years ago. So you can have GDP, as they call it, going up, but you can still feel poorer. And that's exactly what we're seeing. Inflation is still, they use the word stubborn. Unemployment is expected to rise, rents are going up, and the government debt continues to climb. Meanwhile, the cost of servicing the government debt is getting more expensive. And here's the really important bit. KPMG says the thing that could potentially get us out of this mess is, guess what? Productivity growth. In simple terms, we need to get better at producing more without simply throwing more people and more money at the problem. But Dr. Rin says there's very little evidence that's about to happen. KPMG expects the economy to grow by just 1.3% over the year to the end of 2026. Outside of the COVID years, that would make it the weakest economic growth we've seen since the end of 2000. So when politicians tell you the economy is growing, and they do, don't they? Dr. Chalmers stood up there this afternoon in front of the microphone. And what did he blame? The war. The Ukraine war. What's going on in the Middle East? When politicians tell you the economy is growing, remember this. Growing doesn't necessarily mean getting richer. You can have an economy that's technically growing while the person sitting at home paying the bills is actually going backwards. And that's the problem that we're facing right now.
1: SM, Sydney traffic.
2: 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I'm Jeff Wallace. 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
1: Thanks to Ray and the crew. They supply the prize. It is the Stiff, Sore and Sorry pack. And it is the Stiff, Sore and Sorry pack. 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
1: Why do we have a World Coconut Day? It was established by the Asian and Pacific Coconut Community. The day was rolled out to spotlight the mighty coconut and its massive economic and nutritional footprint across the globe. Crack one open, they say, because it's time to celebrate nature's ultimate multitasker, whether you're team coconut water, hooked on coconut oil, or just here for the bounty chocolate bar. Today is all about the coconut. There you go. So it's World Coconut Day. Coconut oil. Coconut water. So as a result of that, we have a theme for our quiz. And it's all about coconuts. It is. This is question number one. Oh, this is easy. What sweet classic Australian bakery? Is it an Australian classic? I suppose it is. What sweet classic Australian bakery treat features a sponge? It's a sponge cake. It's coated in cocoa powder and rolled in desiccated coconut. So, in other words, it's rolled in coconut. It's, what is it? And remember the drives? I remember my mother with the church, and I would get roped in as a boy to go down, and I always got the job of actually sticking the sponge into the chocolate sauce and then put it onto another plate. It was like a there must have been 10 or so people working this line, putting together these particular things. The question is, what sweet classic Australian bakery treat features production line? That's what I was thinking. I couldn't think of the bloody word. Production line. It was like a production line. What sweet classic Australian bakery treat features a sponge cocoa coated in, in chocolate and rolled in coconut? 13 12 69. That is the telephone number you dial if you want to be part of the quiz.

0: Great song. Great song going Dreamer Turbo, crowd of the house. Love their music. Gary's our first contestant this afternoon. Hello, Gary.
1: Hello, Brent. How are you?
0: Not bad. Yourself?
1: All right. No questions about the Coconut Cartel, but please, if we could.
0: Oh, I'll give you no questions about that. Where are you calling from, Gary?
1: Foster. Sunny Foster.
0: Gary, what's the wind situation like this afternoon at Sunny Foster?
1: Northwest has just picked up, so we've got it maybe a couple of hours after you, but it's definitely prevalent.
0: It is prevalent. That's a good word to use.
1: Yeah.
0: It looks like it's prevalent from the south coast up. I looked at Wollongong. It's 27 degrees in Wollongong at the moment with a nor'wester at 35 kilometres an hour gusting to around about 42.
1: Yeah, my gauge says about 20, so...
0: Okay, so let's wait.
1: It's coming.
0: All right. The sweet classic bakery treat covered in coconut chocolate, what's it called?
1: Lamington.
0: Yeah, do you like yours with jam and cream or just a plain Lamington?
1: It's sacrilegious if you have jam and cream.
0: I'm with you.
1: Yep.
0: Just a plain Lamington.
1: Cup of green tea, Lamington, can't beat it, mate.
0: There you go. What's the clear liquid found inside a young green coconut called?
1: Milk.
0: I'm going to give it to you.
1: Coconut milk?
0: Coconut water? Yeah, I'll give it to you. Coconut water, yeah.
1: Yeah.
0: Approximately how long does a coconut palm tree take to start bearing its first crop of fruit after being planted?
1: Oh, that's a bit harsh. I don't do clues, but you got me?
0: Yeah, you've got a clue. Here we go. A, 6 months. B, 1 to 2 years. C, 5 to 7 years. D, 25 years.
1: I'm going to say 5 because they're pretty big.
0: Yeah, you're right. Well done.
1: Yeah.
0: 5 to 7 years. D, 25 years. There wouldn't be many people planting them if it was going to take 25 years to get a return on your investment, would it?
1: I can tell you, when you're in the Solomons, they hand you one when you get there. If you're waiting 25 years for that thing to get to you, Jesus Christ, you know?
0: What classic tropical cocktail combines white rum, coconut cream and fresh pineapple juice blended or shaken over ice?
1: I don't know, but do you do pina coladas?
0: You got it. Yep, there was a song about it, remember? If you like pina coladas.
1: Do you like making love at midnight, is that it?
0: All that sort of stuff. That's the song. All right, if you can get this, you have got the prize and all the other contestants have, I suppose, they're going to feel as though they've been hard done by.
1: They'll be fine, mate. Failure is on the way. That's my style.
0: Which tropical country is currently the largest producer of coconuts in the entire world?
1: Oh, God. I'm out.
0: Right. You're out, are you?
1: I'm out. See you, mate.
0: See you, Gary.
1: Let someone do the Bradbury.
0: Bye-bye, mate. Hello, Jason. It's a Steve Bradbury if you get the right answer. Which tropical country is currently the largest producer of coconuts in the entire world, Jason? Oh, Jason's gone anyway. Tony, you there?
2: Fiji.
0: Not Fiji. Daryl, are you there? Daryl?
2: Yes.
0: Have you got an answer for me?
2: Philippines.
0: Not the Philippines, no. It's not the Philippines. Starts with an I. Hello, John.
3: Indonesia.
0: You got it, John. Congratulations. Well done. You've done the Bradbury. It is Indonesia. That's us done and dusted for a Wednesday afternoon. Thank you for your company. We'll be back and do it all over again tomorrow afternoon on a Thursday. We go back to the newsroom next for news updates.

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1: 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Carrienbar, broken out truck, Tarrant Point Road, Parawina Road, southbound Lane 1, Double Bay, emergency work affecting both ways, New South End Road near Knox Street. 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
0: It's Super Saturday. 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
9: Good afternoon, I'm Patrick Morrow. Australian aid is about to reach Nepal as the search for survivors continues. An RAAF plane carrying sanitation kits and solar lights is about to touch down. The number of Australians missing has been revised down, but Prime Minister Anthony Albanese says there are still 38 unaccounted for.
10: So that's 38 families, 38 people who we hold grave fears for. We hope, of course, for positive news further, and we're doing everything we can.
9: Alan Jones' indecent assault and sexual touching trial has continued today to hear evidence from retired broadcaster Ray Hadley. Mr. Hadley said one of Mr. Jones' alleged victims spoke to him, saying Mr. Jones kissed and touched him a number of times. Mr. Jones denies all allegations against him, with the trial continuing. Police say it's looking more likely a man shot dead in Sydney's West was the victim of mistaken identity. Marco Tapia was killed in a home invasion at his Glen Alpine home yesterday. The alleged head of the Coconut Cartel has posted on social media twice that Mr. Tapia was the wrong person. Or the New South Wales Police Commissioner, Mal Lanyon, says it does look like he was an innocent victim. Australia's economy rose almost 0.5% in the June quarter. Rhys Sutherland reports.
11: The latest data from the Australian Bureau of Statistics shows Australia's gross domestic product rose 0.4% in the June quarter and by 2.1% compared to 12 months prior. This is a better result than the March quarter, which only saw a 0.3% growth, but means the economy slid from 2.5% 12-month growth. Despite remaining subdued, however, the results are still exceeding the expectations of the Reserve Bank, which had forecast GDP growth at 1.9% for the 12 months to June. This will increase expectations of an increase of the cash rate when the central bank's board meets later this month as it tries to navigate persistent inflation. At Parliament House, Canberra, Rhys Sullivan, Super Radio Network News.
9: The New South Wales opposition says it's against pill testing and does not support the new measures. Testing has been committed for 15 upcoming festivals in the state, but Shadow Health Minister Sarah Mitchell says it's sending the wrong message.
12: We think that it's sending very mixed messages to young people. The simple truth is there is no safe way to take drugs. We don't support the government making pill testing a more permanent fixture, and we think it's a step in the wrong direction.
9: US President Donald Trump has commenced a fresh wave of attacks on Iran. President Trump says the latest attacks are in retaliation for Iran's attempts to put sea mines in the Strait of Hormuz. While the Islamic Revolutionary Guards Corp have told Iranian state TV that the US will regret the attacks. In sport, the Newcastle Knights' Jacob Saifiti will be out for the rest of the season after pleading guilty to a Grade 2 reckless high tackle. He's been suspended for 4 games, but could have been out for 5 games if he unsuccessfully challenged the charge. North Melbourne has parted ways with head coach Alistair Clarkson, with a year still left on his contract. Since taking over the position in 2023, North have won 20 of their 82 AFL matches, including 9 this season. North Melbourne president, Dr. Sonia Hood, says the decision was tough, but what they feel is best for the club.
13: Having consulted widely across the club, it's become clear that Alistair no longer has the belief from enough people at the club that he is the right coach to take this group forward.
9: In Major League Baseball action, the Colorado Rockies defeated the Baltimore Orioles 4-2, and English Premier League club Crystal Palace have completed the permanent signing of Ben Chilwell. In finance, the All Ordinaries are down 103 points, 9,157, and one Australian dollar, spying 71.31 US cents. 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Mostly sunny with northwesterly winds tending westerly and easing this evening. Sunny tomorrow with temperatures ranging from 17 to 27 in the city, 14 to 27 in the west. Looking further ahead, sunny for Friday, showers for Saturday, sunny for Sunday. At the moment in the city it's 25, Bankstown 28, Penrith 28, Richmond 28. That's the latest 2SM News. I'm Patrick Morrow.
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14: Tedesco looks dangerous. Toya is a tackle buster and a sweet mover. Farnworth, James Tedesco, Herbie Farnworth. White ball, tipped on, Cobbo. Nikarima, here goes Cobbo again. Nikarima to Platt, they got another one. Here's Marshall King. King is not so much as a dummy, just a look. Robson, Cherry Evans, Watson, Zavala. It's 4-1. The Wangan Iduase for Kenny. Over he goes. The Dolphins have slain the Roosters. Full time. Dolphins 26, Roosters 12.
0: Call the boys now. 13 12 69.
15: Good afternoon, everybody. Welcome aboard. Nice to have you with us here on Talkin' Sport. 13 12 69, that open line number to come aboard. Join us. Have your say today. 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The toss in, Brady Papworth's in. The guru's in today, Eric Grath. He's been telling us how busy he's going to be coming off the wing. And Graham Hughes, and we're here right up until 6 o'clock later on this afternoon. Well, teams are out, of course, folks, with little to no real effect in the NRL, except for you, the fans. Let us know your thoughts about all of those who won't be starting in the last round of the Premiership proper. The Roosters' Nick Politis backs another Queensland team as the game's 20th franchise, and surprisingly not New Zealand. In the AFL, Alistair Clarkson is out after four seasons at North Melbourne, and the teams are also out for golf's President's Cup. Our man Larry Canning to join us just after 4:30. Looking forward to your thoughts, folks. 13-12-69 to come aboard and join us. Good to see you guys. G'day, Guru.
16: Afternoon, all. Hey, Guru.
17: How are you, guys?
16: We are well.
17: That's good.
16: It's all happening.
17: Rugby league.
16: Yeah. Did you ever get rested?
17: No, I should have been rested a lot more.
16: Did you ever get rested when you were fit to play?
15: And I know who.
16: No. Never happened, did it?
17: No.
15: I know who he was rested by.
16: Who?
15: Eric Groth.
16: Soul.
17: Judge and juror.
16: Coach and soul selector. I'm resting, boys.
15: Ah, dear.
16: Get out there.
15: But it looks like a tame finish to the Premiership proper.
17: Yeah.
16: A little bit.
17: The eight's there, isn't it? It's not going to change much. The positions in top four can change a little bit. But, yeah. Do you think the minor premierships are a really important thing for a team?
15: No. Well, certainly wasn't in mine and your time.
16: Yeah. I think club CEOs would tell you absolutely it is. I think there's money at stake.
17: Not a lot,
16: but it's better than.
15: I have no doubt that the money they give them should be a substantial amount.
16: Yeah.
15: But for some reason they don't. You know. I mean, if you were the best team for 27 rounds. Boy, your club is entitled to consideration, aren't they?
16: I wonder what it is. I know what it used to be. It used to be, 20 years ago, it used to be 100 grand for finishing minor premiers, which is nothing.
15: I don't know it was ever that much 20 years ago.
16: Yeah, it was.
17: Sounds familiar. Yeah. Is it now, Sahan?
16: I'm not sure what it is now.
17: I think it's not. Hasn't changed much.
15: 200.
16: It's doubled.
15: Really?
16: I mean, that's a drop in the bucket.
15: Why isn't it worth $1 million for what they do for 27 rounds?
16: Oh, it's easily worth that.
15: Yeah.
16: Yeah, that's nothing, isn't it?
15: No.
16: Crazy. No.
15: Yeah. Nick Politis surprisingly coming out and suggesting another team from Queensland. On expansion. Yeah. I mean, do we need to convince Queensland fans more?
16: No, but I mean, it's interesting that, you know, a guy like Politis, who has some idea of how business and the game work.
17: Is there enough fans to go around, though, for all those teams?
16: His logic is that there's only about 400,000 people in Christchurch. That could be Greater Christchurch. And there's, like, millions of people in Queensland.
17: But most of them go for the Broncos, so they're not going to change.
16: They already have. The Dolphins, we'll see how that's split the next couple of weeks, won't we?
17: Yeah.
15: Well, there'll be a lot of travel. There'll be a lot of travel if you go to a second New Zealand team. And you get a lot of travel, so the economy's not going to be hurt as far as that's concerned in New Zealand, because you get a lot of travel from the North Island back to South Island for the games. And you get a lot of people from Oz go over and have trips, so.
16: I like the concept of having a week in the South Island of New Zealand as an Aussie fan.
17: Yes,
15: and it does have...
16: As opposed to Ipswich.
15: And it does have one of the best and more modern stadiums.
16: Yeah, a great stadium.
15: Yeah.
16: So. It's a cracker. It's a good town. It's a good part of the world. Hop, skip and a jump from Queenstown.
15: The fall can sometimes be a fair way, even though you might be a winning premiership coach. Alistair Clarkson, 4 years at North Melbourne, and he has gone out the door. And that was, of course, after the great success that he's had in previous coaching positions.
16: And he was contracted till the end of next year. So yes. They've let him go a year early. Let's assume it's $1 million.
15: Not working.
16: It'd be $1 million, wouldn't it, for a premiership winning AFL coach? That's a lot of cash they've paid out.
15: What, four times premiership winning coach. Yeah, correct.
16: So it'd be highly paid.
15: Mm.
16: Hope they got someone better coming in. Have they announced that?
15: No. No, but they've certainly obviously made known that the position is vacant.
16: We're quick to jump, aren't we?
15: Yeah. Larry Canning to join us because...
16: President's Cup.
15: Yeah, just a bit of a look. The teams are out.
16: They are out.
15: For the President's Cup, and boy, it's a...
16: No Jason Day for the internationals.
15: A red-hot USA team.
16: Pretty red-hot, yeah. Young Koivin's been named, who's just out of college, and he's had a win on the PGA Tour, but, you know, they left out Ryan Gerrard.
15: Who finished, what, third in the...
16: Finished third in the...
15: Tour Championship.
16: Which is the FedEx Cup. Won a few times, more mature, so it's interesting they've gone with the kid.
15: Mm.
16: Jackson Koivin. Captain's picks. Jacob Bridgman, Chris Goddard, tick. Justin Thomas, tick. Xander Schauffele, tick. Patrick Cantlay, tick.
15: Mm.
16: Jackson Koivin, which is left field.
15: Yeah. And, of course, Guru, we've had criticism of the resting of stars. In this case, the Roosters only resting 7, 8 or 9 out of their lineup for the clash with Souths.
17: I thought there'd be a little bit more, actually, from the other teams. But Penrith...
15: Yeah, so did I. I agree.
17: Well, they...
16: They may still.
17: Depending on what they do when they run on.
15: Yeah, correct.
16: They are last game of the week.
15: Yeah.
16: But interestingly, you have to have named your squad and you can't go outside that 21-man
15: squad.
16: Mm. You can't just change it all around on Saturday when you know what's happening.
17: They get fined for that, do they?
16: Is you can't do it.
17: Just can't do it.
16: Yeah. So you've named your team on a Tuesday and you can switch them around. So you can drop Cleary and pick someone else and from the 21. But 24 hours before, you have to name your 19. And... You can, up until an hour and a half before kickoff, make another change, make it whatever changes you like, but only of the 19.
15: Hmm.
17: So whose benefit is that?
16: How do you mean?
17: Well, why do they have to do that?
16: Oh, I just think for... Well...
17: For the TV?
16: TV and gambling and you got... You can't have games being played when there's a bit at stake.
17: Right.
16: Yeah.
15: 13 12 69, folks, that open line number to come aboard and join us. Looking forward to your thoughts. We're back right after this.
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19: In Double Bay, there's emergency roadworks causing delays both ways on New South Head Road at Knox Street. In Maryong, we've got a breakdown affecting northbound traffic on Richin Road. And in Carringbah, a truck breakdown southbound on Tarran Point Road. 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No one's better in the bedroom. I'm Thomas Reeve with the latest traffic on 2SM 1269.
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0: Nice to have you with us, folks. 131269, that open line number to come aboard. Join us and have your say here on Talkin' Sport. G'day, Harry.
1: G'day, guys. Harry. Radiators are good. I'm glad the guru's in here. In today, it's a little bit to my question. We're lunchtime around the Euchre time, playing a bit of Euchre at lunch. And the question come up about the 80s and Parramatta and Canterbury. And who had the better team? I think Parramatta had a great side. But I tend to think that Canterbury in that era were better simply because they won their four premierships with probably four different squads.
0: Hmm.
1: Yep. 1980, different. 1984, 85, and then 88. I think, once again, when Phil Gould was there, where Parramatta had the nucleus there for the whole four. What do you reckon, Guru?
2: Yeah, that's a good argument. Yeah, that's
0: a fair point.
2: Yep.
1: Like, you know, like 80s, there wasn't it. The 1980 side to the 84 side, there was heaps that weren't there. I'm trying to think who was there. Steve Mortimer. Was Chris Mortimer, did he play in the 80 grand final, Graham?
2: No, not 80.
3: No.
0: Chris Mortimer, 1980, played the grand final, yeah.
2: Oh, did he?
1: Peter Mortimer did too, didn't he?
0: Yeah, they were both in the centre. Yeah,
1: yeah, yeah. Yeah. So, I mean, the pack would have been... I mean, Robbo might have been there.
0: John Coveney, Poponis.
1: Not in 84.
0: No, 1980, I say.
1: Yeah, yeah, that's right. And Stevie Gearin wasn't there, and Brentnell. Reggie Brantnell.
0: No.
1: Whole different squad.
0: No, Greg.
1: I reckon the Dogs were the better team.
3: And you're a Dogs fan.
1: Well, I am a Dogs fan. I'm a tragic Dogs fan.
0: You're a learned Dogs fan.
1: Yeah. I thought you would have known that by now that I'm a Dogs fan. I'm always ringing up, paying out on them.
2: Harry, most importantly, we were the most handsome team of the 80s. Yeah, the most handsome, yeah.
1: Well,
2: so we won that area.
0: What about the handsome front row? Jeff Bugden, Terry Leadbeater.
2: Very handsome.
1: What about Bob O'Reilly?
0: Oh, the bear. Who could forget the bear?
3: What a picture.
2: The most handsome.
1: How old was Bob there? Because he looked like he was 50.
2: Yeah, close to it.
1: But I'll say one thing before I go. Eric, I love the jersey back in that day. That was a beautiful jersey. They wore the blue one and the yellow one. That was a really, really good strip.
2: Yeah, the when Hardys came on board.
1: Hardy plank, wasn't it?
2: Yeah, that's right.
3: James Hardy.
1: Yeah. Really good strip. I know one thing back in those 80s, you absolutely killed Belmore Oval playing the dual weekends.
0: Yeah, it did.
1: It was the sand pit, wasn't it?
0: It was pretty barren, it was.
2: It tested the greenkeepers, yeah.
1: Yeah, anyway. All right, guys, got to go, got to fly.
0: Okay. Good on you, Harry.
3: Good on you, Harry.
0: Thank you. Hubby Air says, I wanted to congratulate the Panthers on their wonderful tribute to John Farragher by naming him on their team list for this weekend's game.
3: Good on him.
0: I wasn't familiar with John's story, so I did Google and found he played for the Panthers 1978 before.

0: A collapsed scrum left him a quadriplegic at just 21. He never turned his back on the club, dedicated his life to the Panthers, public relations, later became a board member and was awarded an OAM. As someone who supports another club, I think it's a fantastic gesture by the Panthers, just like the Rabbitohs and Titans, for what they did for Jai Arrow. I was wondering if anyone at 2SM Talk and Sport knew John as a player or personally. Love to hear some stories and memories about him if you did. Sounds like an extraordinary person. Thanks, and go the Rabbitohs in the finals. Javier is a great fella. Fantastic fella.
1: You would have played against him, Graham, didn't you?
0: That injury to him, I think, some people out there might remind me, I think it was Henson Park against Newtown. I'll check on that.
2: It is good what they've done.
1: Yeah, 100%.
2: Number 23.
0: Yeah. Mm. At one stage, they had him at Panthers Leagues Club.
1: Yeah.
0: Welcoming, I guess, as they...
1: I walked in once and he was there, yeah.
0: Yeah.
1: Yeah, fantastic.
0: But a great bloke to sit down and have a yarn to.
1: Yeah.
0: Yeah, just a really decent man. So, Abby, a nice message. Thanks for that. I really appreciate it. It was playing for the Panthers against Newtown Jets.
2: 1978.
0: Wow. Yeah.
2: Just a young'un.
0: A scrum collapse that wouldn't happen today. It's amazing.
2: No, it wouldn't happen today.
0: Yeah. Because in those days it was all about a little bit of science. Mm. G'day, Fanari.
3: G'day, lads. I've heard about a bit of a tour going over to the UK for the Ashes next year, but then I heard today a rumour that, Pappy, you might be taking a crew to India for the next Commonwealth Games. Is that correct?
2: I don't think so.
3: No, you're not. Okay. I thought you might be, but obviously not. It's just a vicious rumour.
2: Mm.
3: Mate, the coach of the year,
0: it
3: throws me. I don't get how they come up with the coach of the year.
0: Yeah.
3: I think it was touched on the other day, but I think it's just got to be either the team that gets the minor premiership or whoever wins the competition. Like, if you go through the list, like, and I'm looking through Panther eyes, no, Ivan Cleary got it in 2020. That's it. That's all he's got.
2: Is that right?
3: And the amount of players he's lost over that period of time, and he probably won't get it this year, and that's fine, but... We look at other coaches, like Ricky Stewart gets a good run.
0: Yeah.
3: He gets it. He's got it a few times. You got Bellamy's got it a couple of times, which, you know, it's hard to argue, but I think that times where they've won the competition.
0: Yep.
3: It's just a bit of a painful award, really. I think it needs to be simplified.
1: I reckon Kristen Wolf would go close to...
3: Oh, yeah, and you know what? It's hard. That'd be
2: Justin Holbrook at the Knights.
1: Yeah, he's got
2: They did come last.
1: He's got a claim, yeah, for sure.
0: If the Warriors end up minor premiers, it should be him. Don't worry about that.
3: Yeah, it wouldn't be a bad thing. The Jai Arrow thing, that was a quite interesting radio. I think it was yesterday. I woke up in the middle of the night and I started listening to the podcast and heard you get hammered there, Pappy. It was quite funny.
2: It's not a hammering when someone disagrees with your point of view. All I was trying to point out was I was under the impression... They were trying to make his 99th and 100th games legit.
3: Yeah.
2: No. That's all. And as it turned out, he left the field before they kicked off. And I didn't think that's what was happening. So to me, I'm just pointing out that it's a little contrived versus what I thought was going to happen.
3: I think it was always going to be that way
0: with
3: an extra replacement, but no.
2: That was all fine. They'd made all those agreements. That's why I thought it was...
0: 3 seconds.
2: But they hadn't kicked off. No. Anyway.
3: With the technicality, I can't believe I'm bringing it up.
2: No, I can't believe you're bringing it up either. Anyway, and I don't feel like I've copped a hammering when it's Tom.
3: Well, that was quite funny. But he called time on, so the game has started technically.
0: Yes.
3: So that's
2: The game hasn't started unless the ball's kicked off. Come on.
3: It's like if you've in junior league, if you've only got six players have turned up, the referee will call time on them. They'll give the team 10 minutes to get there, and if they don't, the game's called off.
0: I think we're done with it.
3: Yeah. We are. I just want to have the final word. Now, listen, the Roosters, they haven't done the wrong thing.
0: Yep.
3: Like, and that's not disrespectful to the Rabbitohs or Jai Arrow. Like, I think he's pulled.
0: We've got 5 seconds, Finari.
3: No worries, legend.
0: No, that's all right. All right, mate. Okay. Anyway, if you want to have your say about all of that, folks, we're back with more.
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5: On the M5 in Moorbank, we have a broken down semi-trailer westbound approaching Moorbank Avenue. Marion, look out for a breakdown on Richin Road northbound near Breakfast Road. 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I'm Thomas Reeve with the latest traffic on 2SM 1269.
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12: Good afternoon, I'm Patrick Morrow. Four more Australians have been found safe after the devastating floods in Nepal and Tibet, but 38 others remain missing. Families of those still missing are urging authorities to do more to find their loved ones. At least 1,066 people have been killed and 4,462 people remain missing. A Queensland man has been sentenced to 2 years in jail for creating and distributing profoundly violating and degrading deep fakes of Brisbane women and children. 56-year-old Antonio Ritano was found guilty of 17 offences yesterday. He was granted immediate parole but will remain in custody on other matters. A Sydney rideshare driver has been refused bail on multiple sex offence charges. The 29-year-old is accused of performing a sex act on himself while a 23-year-old female passenger was in his car. He's also alleged of sexual touching without consent. The courts also heard there's at least four other victims. The federal government is being urged to hold its plan of selling off 67 defence sites. This includes plans to sell the Bathurst Stores Training Depot. Independent federal member for Clare, Andrew Gee, says if sold, it will hurt the defence sector.
13: Selling off our Bathurst barracks will effectively lock out local residents from serving. At a time when our Army Reserve is crying out for recruits, the government's actually making it harder for members of the Bushman's Rifles to attend training. We should be building our reserve forces up, not knocking them down and selling off the essential local infrastructure they rely on.
12: And the smallest wallaby species, the Nullarbuck, has been located in Western Australia's Kimberley region. The Aussie marsupial hasn't been documented for 50 years. In sport, tomorrow night's NRL action will see the Bulldogs take on the Broncos, with Connor Tracy and Jacob Carraz named to start in the number one and two roles for the Dogs. North Melbourne is parting ways with coach Alistair Clarkson. This is 1 year before the senior coach contract was due to expire. Former England cricket captain Ben Stokes will join the Adelaide Strikers for this year's Big Bash season, and Manchester City have completed the signing of Argentine Enzo Fernandez from Chelsea for a joint British transfer record of £125 million. In finance, the All Ordinaries is down 92 points, 9,168, and one Australian dollar is buying 71.41 US cents. 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Mostly sunny with northwesterly winds tending westerly and easing this evening. Sunny tomorrow with temperatures ranging from 17 to 27 in the city, 14 to 27 in the west. Looking further ahead, sunny for Friday, showers for Saturday and sunny for Sunday. At the moment in the city it's 27, Bankstown 26, Penrith 26, Richmond 28. That's the latest 2SM News. I'm Patrick Morrow.

0: Looking forward to your text messages, folks. Dick says, gentlemen, back in the good old days of a competitive scrum, in your opinion, which was the more dangerous position? The bloke dangling between two bookends or the blokes that forced their heads between those three, says Dick.
1: Front row, definitely.
0: Definitely front row.
1: Kicking and carrying on.
0: And on many occasions, I didn't put my head between anybody in the front row because that allowed...
2: Someone to hit you.
0: No, it allowed the prop and the hooker to move across closer to the ball.
2: Penalty against you. It was 10.
0: That's right. It was supposed to be, but that didn't happen very often.
2: Loose arm, hooker.
0: Didn't penalise
2: penalty against
0: much.
2: You.
0: Yeah.
2: Yeah.
0: Front row, definitely, Dick. Mad Rooster.
3: G'day, fellas.
2: Mad Rooster.
3: Yes, I was surprisingly shocked at Robbo resting for this week's game. I was hoping he would, but I didn't think he'd go through with it.
0: Hmm.
3: I actually wish he had could have went a couple more there, but maybe might still make some more changes before Friday.
2: Don't you think with Walker out, you know, there is a need to play Savala and DCE together and get a little bit of something, combination, new
3: no.
2: spine? No, fair enough.
3: No, I thought that's the reason why he would have played. They have had two games together this year. Dolphins, last time we played them, I can't remember the other one. It might have been Para. Anyhow, they've had two games together. Anyhow, I was out there on Saturday.
0: Yeah.
3: And I walked away from there saying, we're done, we're cooked, and we looked tired. You know, we put everything into that Penrith game and just haven't recovered since. And that Dolphin, like, it was over after 10 minutes. I could see we were going to get beat. That Dolphin side, too, I couldn't believe how big they are. That's the first time I've seen them live.
0: Yep.
3: They are a massive side.
0: Yeah.
3: From forward through to the back. So that Cobbo is a monster, that Bostock, Farnsworth, even the halfback Katoa.
1: He's big still, too.
0: They are,
3: I couldn't believe how big they were. They bullied us last week. So I sort of walked out of there last week thinking, we're done. But with this, resting up, it's going to get a bit of a freshen up for next week. I think it's the only chance we had of doing anything next week. So he's made the right call, in my opinion.
0: Hmm.
3: Well, obviously, you risk a few more injuries. And it's always a hyped-up game, as you know, the Roosters South. And it happened a couple of years ago. We lost Manu and Crichton and I think Billy Smith in the last round, 2023, I think.
0: Mm-hmm.
3: So, you know...
0: So who do you want to play?
3: Don't care. They both have their pros and cons. You know, if it's the Warriors, you've got to travel over there. Penrith, you don't have to leave and... Would we play at Combank? I'd say if it's Penrith, wouldn't it?
2: Correct.
0: Yes.
3: That's not an away game. That's not really their true home ground, is it, Penrith? And, you know, you play Penrith, it's Penrith. So, you know, whatever, wherever it lands.
0: Hmm.
3: And, you know, we're going to freshen up for next week and have a crack next week.
0: Yeah, I'd nearly want to go to Auckland.
3: Yeah. Well, that's going to be a bloody walking into a furnace over there.
0: But massive pressure on them.
3: Oh, true.
0: They're finishing off the season great, and they're continuing to put wins together. So all of a sudden they go, you know, they'd be under an enormous amount of pressure over there.
3: Yeah, but that place would be going off next week over there, whoever they play.
0: Yeah, but they've got to carry all that.
3: True. But they've earned it. They're up there.
0: Yeah.
3: But you know, we'll see. But I mean, just with the Walker thing, obviously that was shattering last week, and now knowing that he's gone for the year. Think back to, you know, it can be done. Think back to '99 and Storm lost Scott Hill a couple of weeks out from the semis.
0: Yep.
3: Anyway, he was probably their best player that year.
0: Yeah.
3: And they were pretty much looked shot ducks, and Matt Dyer, wasn't it? Went into 5'8".
0: Yes, he did.
3: Played wing all year, went into 5'8", and they won the grand final. So, it still can be done. And we've got an experienced bloke and going to be halfback now, so...
2: Well, there's plenty of experience.
3: Yeah, so, you know, I've not given up. We're still in it. We're a puncher's chance.
0: Mm.
3: But, you know, Penrith and Warriors, obviously, you know, one and two in the box seat, but, you know, after resting yesterday, it's given me a bit of hope. Just focus on next week.
0: Mm.
3: You know, we're on a high to nothing this week anyway.
1: The semis are more important. definitely.
3: Oh, 100%. And, you know, no disrespect to the Jai thing, but, you know, that's going to be their night on Friday. You know, deservedly so. So I don't think whatever team we threw out this week was going to be in trouble.
4: Hmm. Oh, you know, okay.
3: It's going to be a great celebration for Jai this Friday, and, you know, and it'll be South night this Friday. Oh, I still hope we go well. You know, be young blokes in there, and they'll bring a bit of energy, but hopefully we put up a good performance. You know.
4: Hmm.
3: We'll see, and we'll concentrate on next week.
0: Stay confident, Mad Rooster.
3: Yeah, and just on the Coach of the Year thing, has anyone put up Holbrook's name?
2: Yes.
3: They have?
2: Yeah.
3: Okay, I just heard a few. I hadn't heard Holbrook mentioned yet.
2: He's probably mine, given how far they've come.
3: Yeah, oh, he's mine. He's mine for sure. Hmm. I had him bottom four again.
0: Oh, but, did you?
3: As most people did, I think. You know, yeah, I am bottom four, but no, he's done a great job.
4: Mm.
1: There's a few candidates.
3: Yeah, there's a few others that are worthy, but he'd be my pick.
2: Yeah, like it.
3: Anyhow, all right, thanks, boys.
0: Good on you, Rooster. Thank you, mate.
2: Thanks,
0: thank
2: Rooster.
0: You,
2: Yeah, Webster, Holbrook.
0: Yeah. Now, the voting panel of the Dally M Coach of the Year.
2: The official Dally M judging panel.
0: All former NRL players. Peter Sterling. Darren Lockyer, Greg Alexander.
1: All halfbacks.
0: Well.
1: What about wingers?
0: Five-eight fullback.
2: Yeah.
1: Yeah.
0: Actually, you've got two fullbacks there.
1: Who was the other one?
2: Well, Brandy played.
1: Oh, yeah.
0: Greg Alexander. Yeah.
1: Lockyer, yeah.
0: Yeah. I wasn't aware they were on the panel.
1: Oh.
2: Hmm. And it's all done, of course, before finals begin. So it doesn't matter how you go in finals. It's all the awards are done.
0: Mm. Yeah. 13-12-69 to come aboard and join us with your thoughts, folks. We're back with more right after this.
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6: Wiley Parker motorcycle down westbound Punchbowl Road, McCourt Street. And Double Bay emergency work, only one lane open both ways. New South Head Road past Knox Street. 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I'm Jeff Ollis. That's Ace Traffic on 2SM. 12:69.
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0: 13 12 69 to join us here on Talkin' Sport, folks, right across 2SM and our Super Radio Network. Nice to have you aboard. Guru's in today, Eric Groth, and of course his tips into round 27 of the National Rugby League coming your way just after 5 o'clock. But 13 12 69 to come aboard and join us with your thoughts. Sugar Ray.
1: Hey, boys, how are we?
2: Sugar.
1: Oh, mate, what an afternoon. I'm sitting down here at Bilgola Beach on the sand. Can you guys hear the waves?
0: No.
2: No.
1: Because here's a little fact, an ocean fact. It's actually louder when the waves are smaller than it is when the waves are bigger, because the waves break closer to shore on a smaller sandbank.
0: Okay.
1: It's actually quite loud down here. I'm surprised you can't hear it.
3: I can smell the salt.
1: Hey, Guru.
3: Yeah, mate.
1: I'm pretty fortunate with the job I do, right? So I get to listen to my podcast and music all day. I've been listening to a lot of Dolly, right?
3: Yep.
1: Over the last week, mate. Pitch perfect voice. Pitch perfect. And I'm calling Dolly the female version of Neil Diamond. Like, as good as. What do you reckon?
3: Oh, yeah, 100%. Shit, yeah, great
1: as
3: songs.
1: Songwriter.
3: Yep.
1: Performer. She's as good as Neil Diamond.
3: And just did it without any effort. She could just hit the notes and she just did it easy.
1: Did it easy, yeah, yeah. And now I got you, Guru, mate. I want to ask you a question. So, Brisbane, they won the comp last year and they didn't make the eight, right?
3: Yep.
1: Yep. Parramatta, 87. You guys didn't make the finals in 87, did you?
3: No. Missed out on the finals.
1: There you go. So there you go. Could that be the only grand final winner not to make the finals the next year?
0: No.
2: No, there's been a few.
3: It's happened before, has it?
0: It's happened plenty.
2: There was a few retirements, though. You had some key blokes retire after 86, didn't you?
3: Ricey and Crow. Yeah.
0: We won it in 80, but didn't feature the next year.
1: And what was it? Was it top five back then, Graham?
0: Yeah, we didn't. Out of the 13 who started the 980 grand final, the most players we ever put into a game the next season was, I think, about eight.
1: Right. Because that was your last year, wasn't it, Graham?
0: No. 82 was my last year.
1: Oh, 82, my bad. You went out with the crook knee, right?
0: Yes, I went back to play cricket, tried to get back into the Shield squad.
1: All right. Hey, and Guru, mate, I want to ask you about Romy, Jerome Luai, and Volcom.
3: Yep.
1: You were the coach of Parramatta. Who would you put in, Volcom next year or Jerome Luai?
3: That's a good question.
0: Volkman.
3: Yeah, going on performance and what he's done this year, but yeah, Volkman, definitely.
1: So you got Moses at number seven. So where does Luai fit in?
3: He'll be playing golf somewhere, I'm sure. Or, it's going to be hard. It's such a difficult situation.
0: The question about Volkman would be, at the time all of that happened, was Volkman being as good and consistent as he is now? When that deal was done, were we talking as much about Volkman then as we are now?
3: I watched him a few times.
1: Yeah,
3: I thought he was
1: his problem, Graham. He's earned his spot.
0: I'm not saying anything other than since that deal was done, I think he has starred in a number of games.
1: Yeah, I just feel like I'm missing something with this Jerome Luai. Why do the Tigers want to let him go? I just don't get it. Am I missing something?
2: Not sure. Don't know. I don't know the answer to that.
3: They got rid of him, didn't they? They said...
2: You're free to go.
0: With everything that's happened, with the PNG thing and everything, is Luai a $1.2 million player to another club?
3: He doesn't look that way to me, no.
0: Yeah.
1: Yeah. Well, he's not the same player he was 2 years ago in Origin. Remember, he runaway try and...
3: Look, he was never going to be the player that he was at Penrith. You know, when you go to West Tigers, anyone that leaves that club the way they were at that time, the Panthers...
0: His best hope to get back to that is that, of course, Nathan Cleary joins him at PNG.
3: That would help, yeah.
1: So you guys saying Nathan carried him?
0: No, but they were a great combination and they worked well off each other.
3: Worked well in the system, yeah.
1: Yeah, I mean, maybe Tigers got rid of him because of cancer at at the club. You know, they don't want him around. Telling everyone how much money he's going to be getting next year, you know?
0: Well,
2: just be careful with the speculation. There's no fact in that. We don't know any of that.
1: Yeah, I mean, I'm just guessing as well. And Pappy, I want to come in to bat for you, mate. So a couple of callers yesterday after your comments, right? I listen to a lot of podcasters, and a lot of them said the same thing you've been saying. So all you guys out there, Pappy is not having a go at the situation. He's just asking questions.
2: I was pointing out I thought they were going to make it legit. I thought it was going to be legit. They'd kick off and someone would hit it up and then the ref would blow his whistle and then Jai would walk off. But that's not what happened. And I don't know how you get an official game.
0: Yeah.
2: When they haven't kicked off.
0: We've got to go, Shug.
1: All right, thanks for having us on, boys.
0: Thank you, mate. Sugar. Thank you. Appreciate it. Appreciate the call. And to you as well, Jace. How are you?
4: Hello, how are you going?
0: Good, mate.
4: Mate, Graham, I just want to ask a question. I saw something today that Buzz Rothfield's reporting that Max King's off to the PNG, another one of Buzz's route. Why has Buzz got it in for the Bulldogs? Is it because
2: I thought Buzz had retired.
4: Nah, he's back on podcast.
0: He's still buzzing.
4: He's still buzzing. Him and Shane Flanagan were talking together.
2: Oh, I thought he buzzed off.
4: No, not yet. We wouldn't be that lucky. Is there a clash with Phil Gould and him? Because I've never heard him say something positive about the Bulldogs, ever.
0: Well, I watched his last few games, Max King. He's played well. He'd be a good get. We have been talking on Talk and Sport, wondering when they were going to start naming some forwards to join the organisation, you know?
4: And, you know, he'd be a big loss for the Bulldogs because I think he is another one of those sort of Jacob Preston's got that Bulldogs DNA in him. And, you know, I just, Buzz gives me the shits. I'm sorry to say that because he's never positive about the Bulldogs. Lockie Galvin, he did not leave Lockie Galvin alone from the day he joined the Bulldogs.
2: Can I point out that Maxi King isn't officially allowed to be talking to anyone until November 1?
4: Yeah, well, how's that rule going?
2: Well, clearly.
4: Yeah.
2: Unless there's nothing to it.
0: A bloke was talking to another bloke.
4: Yeah. All right. It's probably not a rule, boys. It's a guideline.
2: That's right. That's my approach. Yeah. More a guideline than a rule.
0: Yeah,
4: there's two differences in that one. So, yeah, I just hope we don't lose Maxi Graham. And, you know, and it has been a disappointing for the Bulldogs this year. And
0: I think I like him. He's a good fella. Yeah.
4: Yeah. Anyway, I just wanted to find out whether you knew that if Gus Buzz, did they have a big falling out or something?
0: I got no idea.
2: Yeah, don't know.
4: Yeah, righto. All good.
2: I don't think he's ever thought much of Gus. Gus didn't think much of him, so they've never got on. Maybe that's what it is.
0: No, they've never got on, Jace. They've never got on, okay? Yeah.
4: And, Pappy, just one more thing, mate. Have you seen improvement in the Wallabies?
2: I have.
4: Fantastic.
2: Yeah, I have. They haven't played South Africa or New Zealand just yet, so let's wait until the season's done before we sort of comment on Les Kiss's initial forays. We'll see how it goes.
0: What have you seen in them, Jace?
4: Mate, I see Smith coaching. I just seen they seem to be playing a bit more together and a bit more, if you can say, happy.
0: Yeah. Yeah. Okay.
4: You know, I don't know. It seems like they're a bit bonded a bit more together with Les Kiss. I know he hasn't been there long, I get that.
0: Well, a happy team in tough times will get you a few wins.
2: They've only played Japan.
0: Yeah.
2: You know, they played Argentina. They've got another one this week. So we'll see how they go. Just reserve your judgment. I mean, they put 50 on Japan, so yeah, they're happy. But they haven't beaten any of the big guns yet, and I think that's the big test.
4: Yeah. No worries, boys. Thanks for taking my call.
2: On you, Jace.
0: Thanks for making it. Thank you, Jace. Look, rumours suggesting that Max King could be the subject of a move to PNG. He'd be a good buy for them.
3: Absolutely. Good forward, yeah.
0: Just a good, hard-working forward. Yeah.
2: Agreed.
0: And it's exactly what we've been saying for how many weeks. When are we going to start seeing forwards linked with PNG?
2: Yeah. And how much tax-free dollars have they got left to buy them?
0: And he's into a... I think he's just had a baby, Max and his partner.
2: Okay. That's interesting.
0: I think.
3: Maybe PNG should get a few more of the Bulldogs forwards too.
0: Yeah.
2: Yes. Yeah, no, I think they should. Preston, kick out.
3: Absolutely.
0: So a second edition child at the end of 2025.
2: Yeah. So Tilly Tupanua, while they're at it.
0: Well, yeah. See, he's been missing for the dog. He played well when everybody else was out. And when they all came back, which was going to make the squad looking really good, he got busted.
2: He has always been pretty good at finding an injury. Tilly. His whole career, even before he got to the Dogs.
0: Yeah, I'll check on his contract position with the Bulldogs. That would be interesting. I don't think they can afford to lose him if he's the end of 2028.
2: Okay. He's giggling. The Roosters released him early because of his injury history. They just never got enough out of him.
0: 13 12 69, that open line number to come aboard and join us, folks. We're back once you've heard all the latest headlines.
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6: Denniston, a truck on its roof. It's at the five-way roundabout, Quarry Road, Lovell Road, North Road. Broken down bus, East Lakes, Southern Cross Drive, past Wentworth Avenue, Citybound. 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Oh, what a feeling, Toyota. I'm Jeff Ollis. That's us, traffic on 2SM, 1269.
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13: Good afternoon, I'm Patrick Morrow. Australia's economy grew by 0.4% in the June quarter of this year, while annual growth grew 2.1% over the year to June 30 this year. AMP Deputy Chief Economist Diana Messina says discretionary spending has gone up.
14: Wouldn't call the economy strong. We've got annual growth of 2.1%, which is basically around the speed limit of Australia at the moment. And I think households feel like things are a struggle, mostly because of inflation, so that erodes their purchasing power.
13: 38 Australians are still missing as rescuers are still trying to find over 4,000 people across Nepal and Tibet from the flood disaster that destroyed the region, while the death toll currently stands at 1,066. Another five Australians have been accounted for after being reported missing in Nepal. Global heating will reach at least 1.8 degrees, well beyond the Paris Agreement goal of 1.5 degrees, according to a United Nations report. The report warns every fraction of temperature rise intensifies destructive extreme weather and glacier melts. Federal Independent Member for Warringah, Zali Segal, says this report should be a wake-up call for all.
15: I think it's incumbent on Prime Minister Albanese to show some leadership and courage and start meeting the Pacific with what they need, which is much greater Pacific Resilience Facility, funded and operational, that we need a strong United Pacific position for COP31. Of course, we need to help the Pacific get to 100% renewables.
13: Australian Federal Police have raided the home of former CFMEU official John Percevich in Melbourne as part of a probe into alleged corruption in Victoria's building industry. He was a CFMEU organiser for more than a decade in the union's Victorian branch before being dismissed in October of last year over allegations of corruption. No arrests or charges have been made. Consent advocates say social media algorithms must be refined in the fight against toxic masculinity. CEO of Teach Us Consent, Chanel Consus, has addressed the National Press Club today and says social media networks know what to target and what to target them with.
16: They choose content for us based on where we live, what skin colour we have, how old we are, and who we're attracted to. Algorithms can learn these things about us within minutes. They don't just learn from our consumption habits, but are informed by a network of data gleaned from every click and every keystroke.
13: Police are investigating a fire that led to the evacuation of 60 residents on Queensland's Sunshine Coast. 20 units were evacuated after a car was allegedly set ablaze on the corner of Skies Avenue and Edmund Street at Kings Beach. The incident occurred around 9 p.m. last night, with another car fire on Caloundra Road at Little Mountain about an hour later. A crime scene has been declared at both locations and investigations are underway. And New South Wales Liberal member for Manly, James Griffin, has retired from politics and will not contest his seat at the upcoming state election. In sport, Warriors prop Tanner Stowers-Smith has signed a contract extension through the end of the 2030 season. The Sharks have lost Tom Hazleton for one match for a hip drop tackle. The AFL has confirmed it will begin the season in the middle of March next year, with round one featuring all 18 clubs in a traditional 9-game round. Britain's Arthur Ferry says he knows what he needs to do better against the world's leading players after losing to Italy's Lorenzo Musetti at the US Open, while Frenchman Gael Monfils has become the oldest man to win a US Open match in 34 years after defeating Paraguayan Adolfo Daniel Filea in four sets. And women's world number two Alena Rybakina has advanced to the next round at the US Open as well. And in English Championship action, West Ham defeated Wolves 4-2. In finance, the All Ordinaries is down 105 points, 9,155, and one Australian dollar, spying 71.45 US cents. 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Mostly sunny with northwesterly winds tending westerly, easing tonight. Sunny tomorrow with temperatures ranging from 17 to 27 in the city, 14 to 27 in the west. Looking further ahead, sunny for Friday, showers for Saturday, sunny for Sunday. At the moment in the city it's 26, Bankstown 27, Penrith 27, Richmond 27. That's the latest 2SM News. 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
10: It might be
18: be round two, but it feels like a massive occasion, as it invariably always does when these two teams collide. You will lose Jerry Evans. There's space. DCE over. He's on the board as a rooster. Out in the direction of Tupou, who cuts back in and will not be stopped from there. Career try 184 for Daniel Tupou. And here's Cody Walker. Strong, punching through holes and offloading. Here's Latrell. He's got Johnson up the left. He gives it to him. Johnston does it. Alex Johnston reread Trophy League history. Watson now. Away to Walker. He goes to Tedesco. He tries to put a lovely ball for him. The one and into Watson. They're inside the 20. Hubner, pressure ball. Whiten. He kicks ahead. Whiten's kick is a beauty. What a try to Campbell Graham. Terry Evans with a kick towards the post. Teddy trailing through. And he seals the deal. And the Roosters are on the board for 20-26. 26-18. The latest battle between these most bitter rivals.
17: Call the boys now. 13-12-69.

0: Warm welcome, folks, if you're joining us for the first time right across 2SM and our Super Radio Network. Nice to have you with us. Being Wednesday, that means the guru's coming in off his wing, Eric Groth, and the Toff is here as well, Brady Papworth and Graham Hughes, and we're here right through up until 6 o'clock later on this afternoon. Looking forward to those text messages as well, 0434 44 1269. Your emails 2sm.com.au and our Facebook page, Super Network Talk and Sport. Hit the like button with your thoughts there as well. Andrew says, just going on from yesterday about annoying ground announcers. I read today that the NRL have sent all clubs emails about it. The NRL must have been listening to Talk and Sport, especially you, Pappy, says Andrew.
1: Oh, yes, they have. Alex Glenn.
0: Yes.
1: At the Bronx.
0: At the Broncos, yeah.
1: He's been given a E. Cut it out.
0: Yes. Mm-hmm. Well, there's been plenty over the years that probably deserved a little bit of a tap on the shoulder to, shush.
1: I love it when they start going, Broncos, make some noise. And the crowd's like, no worries. Yeah, let's make some noise. I mean,
0: and then you hear a half-hearted approach. Hello, Jack.
2: Hey, boys, how are you?
0: Good, Jack.
1: Good, Jack.
2: Graham, yeah. I always, like, Volkman, I know you said that he's only started playing good towards the end of the season, but I rang up after watching him.
0: No. What I said was that he certainly played good in the recent weeks since they announced what they were going to do with Luai. He was playing okay, but he went bang.
2: Yeah, but look, I agree with you. He's been playing a lot better since then.
0: Yeah.
2: But as soon as he stepped on the field, after about the first or second week, I thought, who is this kid? He's got something special in him. Like, he's only 24 years old. He's played, like, 30 games, 25 games, something like that. Yeah. He's been our best player. Or every time he's got the ball, he's looked lethal. Okay, he's got a bit of errors in him, but he's only young. He's going to improve. He's lethal, boys. He reminds me of Cody Nikorima, the way he plays. He's energetic.
0: I think he's more of a runner than Cody.
1: Mm.
2: But he can set up, boys. He's got that bit of an X factor.
0: Yeah. Yep.
2: Do you agree?
0: Yeah, and he will develop that further the older he gets.
2: I think we wasted our money with Peasant. I knew that. I can't believe they even got him. If you had this kid already lined up, why didn't they give him a crack and give him a bit of extra money? Now he's starting to play a lot better. It worked out better for him, and good luck to him, because now he's going to get more money. They could have signed him weeks ago.
0: So what are they going to do with Luai?
2: Who cares? He's only there for 1 year, boys. Like, I'm a Paris supporter. Luai's not going to win us a comp. He's gone from one struggling team to another. What do you think he's going to do better for us that he's done for the Tigers?
0: I think
2: Vulcan's played a lot better than Luai has.
0: You guys are showing more at the back end of the season, and I would like to see more of the halves remaining as they are.
3: I agree with you, Jack. I watched Volkman a couple of times live this year early on, and there's something special in him. Yeah, there's a presence that he has on the footy field, and he's got something special.
0: Mm.
2: I agree. He's someone we should build in the club around. We always talk about bringing up juniors and bringing up the young people. Mate, this is a young kid, and he looks like he wants to have a crack. Every time he's out there, boys, he's having a crack. And as a Paris supporter, I want to see someone who wants to have a crack. And that's what you can ask for. He puts his body on the line. He's entertaining as well. You obviously saw that try on the weekend where he just tore into pieces. Like, mate, it was incredible. I just don't know where the Parramatta are heading with, like, they stuffed up with Peasant, and now they stuffed up. My brain just doesn't understand why you would do that. Him and Moses have been going well together.
0: Yeah, no argument from us. None.
2: All right, boys. It's good to not argue with you guys for once, and I love the show.
0: Good on you, Jack. Look forward to the next argument.
1: Good on you, Jack.
0: Good on you, mate. The concussed magpie.
4: Hey, gentlemen. How are we?
0: We're good.
1: Magpie.
3: I'm
4: just a bit in this. Oh, excuse my words. I'm having one of those bad days of speech, but a bit of nostalgia. Do you remember Jack Gibson? He when he brought in all, he went to America, I think, and he came back with all these radical sort of ideas. They had the shoe polish under their eyes for the Anko Cup, I think it was. I think he even got, who was the big centre for the Roosters? Mark Harris. I think he torpedoed from the kickoff out to one of his wingers. He torpedoed.
0: Yeah.
4: The, do you remember that?
0: What he actually did, I think from memory, was it a torpedo or did he throw the ball NFL probably, style?
4: Yeah. He probably wouldn't get much spin on it. It's a different shape.
0: I played in a game where we had Keith Harris, who we had bought from Norths. Yep. And we passed him the ball from a tap restart from a penalty. And he threw it across to the other side, other sideline to the winger.
4: And I think when he was at Parramatta, Eric, do you remember, I'm sure I could be dreaming, I don't know, but you'd have four players and they'd sort of join in like a mini scrum and they'd just charge towards the line, the four of them.
3: It was like a scrum formation and I remember Ron Hillich was in the front there at one particular time and they get a scrum formation, they push from behind and they just run the ball directly at the line, at the offensive line, yeah.
4: Yeah, that's a Gibson classic.
3: Yeah, absolutely.
4: All right, that's all. I just wanted to bring that up, make sure my memory's working, so it is.
1: Good day. Man.
4: All right, see you, boys.
0: Good on you, Magpie. Thank you. Bulldog Craig says, why couldn't they do the kickoff and get the ball to Jai Arrow? He can just do the soft hit up, no force at all in a tackle, and then sub him off. That way the game clock stays on and has one official hit up on the stat sheet. As for the Bulldogs, why wouldn't Serraldo give Conti a run in the top grade for the last game instead of continuing with the ridiculous choice of Crichton there at number six?
1: Have you seen Conti play?
0: I haven't seen it. I haven't seen it.
1: I haven't either. So hard to comment.
0: And as for Jai, attempting to do it that way,
1: you
0: can't do that. You've got players set for an enormous start to a game. You can't send it the other way.
3: He still looks pretty fit, Jai, when he was walking out. He's still quite fit.
1: I was surprised at the deterioration.
0: What they've done is great, what they've done, and it'll be great again on the weekend.
3: 100%.
0: Wish him well with it.
3: Yep.
0: Back with more.
5: 2SM, Sydney traffic.
6: Westbound breakdown, Anzac Bridge cleared itself, but delays back in towards the CBD, coming out of Darling Harbour, up towards Rozelle, Wiley Park, and earlier crash motorcycle down westbound Punchbowl Road, McCourt Street. 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Let's say it's traffic on 2SM, 1260.
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0: As we welcome you back, folks, the Perth Bears have announced the signing of the Bulldogs winger, Jonathan Suwa. He will go across to Perth on a 3-year deal. 47 tries in 50 State Cup appearances.
1: 22, so he's just a youngster.
0: Yes.
1: And making his way, did play a bit of first grade.
0: Wish him well. Shane.
2: Graham, Pappy, Guru, how you going, boys?
0: Good.
3: Shane. Good, Shane.
2: Yeah, I don't know why they just announced that now. It had been on the radar for the last few months about Suwa going to the Bears. I think what's happening is a lot of signings, they're keeping quiet till November 1. I know there's two Origin blokes apparently are signed. One's playing up in Queensland and the other one's playing down here in Sydney. But they won't announce them because they don't want to stir up trouble at the club, at the clubs they're at. So keep your eyes out for that.
0: Right.
2: A couple of big announcements. Is Max King going to PNG? I've just got a thing pop up on my...
0: Well, there's been a bit of a rumour about
1: it. Buzz Rothfield is the one starting that one?
2: Yeah, well, I mean, if they want a front row, they're getting a decent front row with him. I mean,
1: they sure are.
2: He's wholehearted, even when he was with the Storm and the Titans, he performed always. You know, never let a team down. He'd be a good pickup for him. Whether or not he could live in a compound up there, well,
0: he's got a very young. He's got a very young family. Yeah.
2: It's all right. Players going up there. Well, the stories are getting around now where you don't have to take your family up there. Have you heard anything about that?
0: Well, it's been cited even early days.
1: There's nothing. Well, firstly. The playing season 6 months, right? They're going to have 12 home games up there and 12 here, or 12, you know, back home conceivably. I mean, you may not move your family up there.
2: Yeah. I was under the idea of you had to move up there lock, stock and barrel with the family to qualify for the tax-free benefits, but... I suppose, I mean, there's a lot of stories going, you can't have a property down here in your name because you're then on the tax here. So,
1: yeah.
2: But then if you have your kids and your missus living with your in-laws, like Luai could, I suppose, I mean, the in-laws' house is in there, you know, but geez, there's so many things they're going to get over with this. I mean, there's every week there's another story with it, isn't there?
1: Correct.
2: The wild card weekend, boys, look, I mean... We'll have 18 teams next year and they want 10 teams making the semis, is it correct?
1: Well, I think it's the same next year, isn't it? You're talking about NRL or AFL?
2: Well, NRL wants to introduce the wild card round. So
1: is that going to happen?
2: Well, you'd hope not, wouldn't you?
1: Oh, I mean, it's just a money grab.
3: I heard it was going to be six, and then to make up the eight would be the two wild cards.
1: Yeah, and seven, eight, nine, ten would play for the two spots.
2: I doubt there's any competition in the world that the majority of teams make the semis and the minority don't. I mean, it is a money grab. And the thing is, if they did it, they'd have to start. Well, they'd have to go an extra week into the season. So instead of the grand final finishing on the long weekend, it'd finish the second week in October. So nobody gets a long weekend for the grand final.

0: the rugby league, I don't think, need to do it. The reason the AFL introduced it was because they created a gap weekend between the season ending and finals beginning. And so they had a weekend, which is what, last weekend, where there was no AFL. And I think they thought, in hindsight, that's a bad call, and they needed to fill it with something. And as it turned out, they had four Melbourne clubs. They had two blockbusters at the MCG, and it worked a treat. But it won't always be that way. What if it was Gold Coast playing Fremantle in one of them? I mean, in Melbourne.
1: Yeah.
2: Yeah, well, at the end of the day, what the last time a team outside the top four won it was, what, 35 years ago when the Bulldogs in the old ARL. No NRL team has ever won it outside the four.
0: Mm.
2: So it's just making up the numbers.
0: It's a money grab. It's a content creator and a money grab.
2: Just lastly on Luai, look, West Tigers knew what they were in for when they gave him permission to go to PNG.
1: Yes.
2: They've blessed him every time he's walked, got on the private plane and gone up there. So they've got to deal with it. Now Parramatta will have to deal with it next year because he's going to have three buys. As soon as there's a buy or they've got a weekend off, he'll be on a plane up there playing in a golf tournament. And Parramatta's going to have to deal with it. And I feel sorry for young Volkman because I heard a lot of the boys have said he's playing out of his skin. He's got the opportunity. If I was Parramatta, I'd say to Luai, listen, I know you're on whatever, half a million a year, but mate, we're going to have you coming off the bench. You're going to be filling in a hooker. You're going to maybe bid a part.
0: Agree.
2: Might even stick him in the back row like the Raiders do with Dane Laurie. He's the same size as Dane Laurie.
1: There you go.
2: They might as well just use him up and put him anywhere. But not. I wouldn't have, look, Volkman's a few, this kid can play. Leave him and Moses and say, listen,
1: you fixed it.
2: You're in a change, okay?
1: You fixed it, Shane. Thank you. All right.
2: Yeah, boys.
1: Good on you, mate. Thank you. Hello, Andrew.
3: Yes.
1: You're on.
0: Hello.
3: G'day, guys. Was it Brett talked about going to Pakistan to play cricket yesterday? I was fascinated by that. I wondered if you could tell me a few more things.
0: No, it was Gavin.
1: No, it was Gav Robbo who played in Pakistan.
0: Yeah.
3: What was your position as a
0: He's not here. He was an off-spinner, test player.
1: Yeah.
0: Yeah, he toured Pakistan. He said it was amazing and totally different and weird and scary and amazing.
1: Weird, which would have suited Robbo on tour.
3: I remember the Australian cricket team were in Peshawar once in 2002. I may have said it in the wrong place, but there was a bomb on the street, a car bomb, and no one was hurt in the team, but other people were killed.
1: Yeah, dangerous place. It is.
0: Yeah.
3: It is.
0: Well, Osama bin Laden, they got him in Peshawar.
1: Well, when Robbo went there, it was very dangerous for the crowd. Bowling off spin, you know.
0: Look out, balls. Incoming.
3: It was Punjab or Quetta. It wasn't Peshawar, if I remember, unless I'm wrong.
1: Okay.
3: 2011.
0: It was Peshawar.
3: The room and shot him.
0: It was Peshawar.
1: Yeah.
3: I'm wrong, am I? Okay.
1: No.
0: No. I'm pretty sure it's Peshawar.
1: Yeah.
0: Osama.
3: A friend of mine was right. He knew that we'd gone to Pakistan. He hadn't gone far.
1: Yeah.
3: Well, I thought we'd gone to Russia or somewhere, you know.
0: Abbottabad.
3: Underbad.
1: Abbottabad.
0: Abbottabad.
3: A bit of bad.
0: Yeah, anyway. I've been bad.
1: He was bad.
3: It fascinates me.
1: Yeah.
0: Anyway, so, the cricket was played nearby some pretty volatile areas.
1: All right, Andrew.
0: Good on you, Andrew.
3: Anything in particular?
1: Sorry?
3: Would there ever be a bomb in the stadium, or would that not be something they do? Because they all love
0: sport. No idea. But I play golf with Trevor Bayliss from time to time, and he was on the bus where the terrorists shot up the Sri Lankan bus, remember?
1: Yeah.
0: There was bullets and blokes getting...
1: That's it.
0: I mean, and he was an Aussie, and obviously...
1: Yeah, Trevor Bayliss,
0: true. He was on the bus as coach of Sri Lanka when the terrorists shot up the joint.
1: Check it out.
3: I read about this on the internet.
1: Yeah, check it out, Andrew, because Google it. Because we've got to go, all right?
3: All right,
1: boys. Thank you, mate. Thank you, Tar.
0: Yeah. Wow, can you imagine that, going to the ground with your sporting team? All of a sudden, just mayhem?
1: No. We did talk to him about all of that once.
4: 2SM, Sydney traffic.
5: Well, their crash cleared itself off the Anzac Bridge westbound, but the roads lay back towards Darling Harbour. A crash in the M4, it's eastbound, off to one side, at the end of the Burnett Street on-ramp, heading down towards Church Street. The unpaid toll process has changed. Visit the eToll website to see what changes mean for you. 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I'm Jeff Hollis. That's today's traffic on 2SM 1269.
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14: Good afternoon, I'm Patrick Morrow. Victoria Police detectives from the Sexual Crime Squad has spoken with four Sydney men as part of their sexual assault investigation linked to the Sydney Swans. Detectives spoke with a 26-year-old man, a 30-year-old man, a 25-year-old man and another 25-year-old man. The allegations relate to events at an East Melbourne hotel attended by players and several women in the early hours of August 17. No one has been arrested and no charges have been laid. New South Wales Central Coast residents say they don't want shark nets, instead need more drones. The net rollout has begun across the state, but Terrigal MP Adam Crouch says they're getting one net for their entire coastline.
15: Terrigal and Wombril beaches are more than 2.5 kilometres long, and there's one 150-metre long net. I mean, this is ridiculous. Provide council and the community with any extra listening stations, drum lines and drones that they require, and trial it here on the Central Coast.
14: A New South Wales Hunter Valley man has been charged with high-range drink driving. He's accused of being behind the wheel of an SUV, which has swipe-side a hatchback, and kept driving. He's then been pulled over and allegedly blown .335, nearly seven times the legal limit. He will face court next month. A man has been charged after allegedly burning a home down in the New South Wales Riverina region. The Cootamundra house went up in flames late Sunday. The 24-year-old, known as a resident of the home, has been arrested and is facing a raft of charges. Prosecutors in the US political activist Charlie Kirk's murder will be allowed to seek the death penalty. Tyler Robinson is facing seven charges, including aggravated murder, which carries a death penalty in Utah, where the event took place. Mr. Robinson has pleaded not guilty. In sport, the Parramatta Eels have confirmed the extension for Ronald Volkman for two more seasons. He will now stay at the club until the end of the 2028 season. The AFL's opening round concept has been scrapped, with round one returning next season in a traditional start to the new season on either Wednesday, March 17 or Thursday, March 18. And Germany's Alexander Zverev has defeated Italy's Lorenzo Sonego in a five-set epic, which lasted nearly 5 hours, to advance the second round of the US Open. In finance, the All Ordinaries has closed down 100 points at 9,160 and one Australian dollar, spying 71.45 US cents. 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Mostly sunny with northwesterly winds tending westerly and easing this evening. Sunny tomorrow with temperatures ranging from 17 to 27 in the city, 14 to 27 in the west. Looking further ahead, sunny for Friday, showers for Saturday, sunny for Sunday. At the moment in the city, it's 25, Bankstown 26, Penrith 26, Richmond 27. That's the latest 2SM News. I'm Patrick Morrow.
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0: Well, interesting, folks, as we count down, there is still plenty of big golf to come, including the President's Cup. Thought we might grab a little bit of a chat with Larry Canning.
1: Adam Scott. A life changer.
0: Well, Adam Scott will definitely be there, of course, for the international team, but they will be taking on a very red-hot US outfit in the President's Cup. Larry Canning, good to speak to you.
2: G'day, Graham, Brett, Guru. How are you guys? Thanks for having me on.
0: Yeah, we're good. Well. Look, it's going to be interesting. I mean, they're going to be odds on, aren't they, the Yanks?
2: They are, yeah. Well, the captain's picks were interesting this morning. This is they were announced. There's six, from number 7 through to number 12, they feel the captains picked them, as you know, Graham. And it was, we were sort of expecting most of them, but there's a couple of strange ones, and I might just bring that up if that's okay.
0: Yeah, go.
2: When you look at the American team, of course they went with the stars, the top six. They, number seven on they have a list every year. They have a list from one right through, and they use that as a reference. And number seven on that list was Chris Goddard, and of course he was in. Number eight on that list was Ben Griffin. Now Ben got punted. He got jettisoned out of the conversation. I know he hasn't had the greatest year this year, but he had a pretty good Ryder Cup. I mean, he didn't get a lot of stars, but the ones he played in, he won the singles on Sunday.
0: Yeah.
2: And it was a clinching match because at that point there was a sniff that America could come back from the graveyard and snatch victory. And I thought, I was surprised to see Griffin missing out. They went straight from that. He was number eight, which is the same number that Cam Davis was when he wasn't picked a couple of years ago in Canada, and they picked a Canadian right down on like fifth on the list, which annoyed me.
0: Yeah.
2: And also Ryan Fox didn't get a start, but you know that's been fixed. Number nine, Schauffele, of course, he's always going to get a start. 12, they was Jacob Bridgman.
0: Yeah.
2: And this must have come because I reckon because JJ Spawn is injured and couldn't play. He was number 10.
0: Yep.
2: So they've gone straight to 12, got Bridgman, Cantlay 13, Justin Thomas was 11. Jackson Coivin, kid.
3: Surprising.
2: Child. He's barely out of nappies. I mean, the guy is just starting to eat solids, I believe. I mean, you know, he's obviously a gun, but number 48 on the list. They went past 47 others to get to him.
3: Well, Ryan Gerrard, who just finished third, I think, on the weekend.
2: Yeah, Ryan Gerrard, they went past him as well. Yeah, that was surprising. Yeah, look, I guess there was a lot of talk when Ludvig Åberg was picked for the Ryder Cup a couple of years ago to play France.
3: And it worked.
2: And it worked a treat. And the guy went on 2 weeks later to nearly win the Masters.
0: Yeah.
2: So it was worth the gamble, I guess. And I guess that's what they're looking at with Jackson Coivin. He is his record to date is outstanding. And he's played a lot of match play. Like he's just come out of the amateur ranks where they play everything match play.
0: Yeah.
2: But it's a punt. They're going to have to team him up with someone with experience in foursomes if he gets a start in the foursomes and the four balls. They don't all get games in those. They don't have to. They usually get one or two by the end of the week. But it'll be interesting to see where they put him and who they put him with, because there's a couple of teams there that we know a lot. The Schauffele, Cantlay, we know they'll play together.
0: Yeah.
2: We know Ben Griffin and Scotty Scheffler will play together. So that, you know, there's four players that we already know, and they'll. Wouldn't have mattered, I don't think, where Cantlay or Schauffele would have finished on the overall list, like one of them. But if one of them's in, the other is automatically in. Jacob Bridgman will be another one. Interesting one to see where he plays. It's a mixture of experience and raw, very raw.
3: Can there be another miracle at Medina? Like there was in the Ryder Cup all those years ago.
2: That was miraculous. That was Sebi, after Sebi had died, wasn't it? That was... When Jose was the captain,
3: Jose Maria, it was
2: a fantastic victory. Yeah, it could well be the big advantage the internationals have. If you can put the numbers, their world rankings just aside for a minute, which I'll go through in a second, is that Jeff Ogilvie has redesigned this golf course.
3: I see.
2: Yes, he has. Yeah. so he's, and he knows exactly what he's done with every green and how he's shaped them and why he has shaped them that way. And, you know, this widened out the fairways, but as they always do, taking some trees out, but then narrowed it all down around the greens, made it much more difficult to get close to flags and stuff. So he will be the most experienced wow. person for that brand new.
3: Oh, there you go. Of course, he should have picked himself.
0: I can see a nice team meeting every morning.
2: Yeah,
0: like, see where the flags are. Yeah,
2: and he's a cool dude too. He looked just another. Yeah, and he's a very intelligent golf pro, which is really rare. I've got to tell you guys, very rare.
3: What can you tell us about Nico Echavarria? And I mean, Christian Bezuidenhout surprised me a little bit. How much pressure? This may be conspiracy theory, but is there much pressure on the international skipper to pick people from the various parts of the world to maintain some TV interest?
2: Echavarria was number 8 after Corey Connors. I don't think he could have gone past the way he's been played okay. this year. He plays the American Tour and he plays very, very well. He's won on it, won in the year. We haven't got many winners on PGA Tour in our team, but he's definitely won. Sanjay Im was 9. He was obvious. Het Saxonay, number 10. He'll be a rookie.
3: That'll get
2: Echavarria.
3: Yeah, well, that'll get the Japanese viewers along with Hideki.
2: That was obvious. I think there's probably going to be some sort of combination with Matsuyama and Het Saxonay.
3: They've got Korea covered. Sure. You've got Canada covered. Australia covered.
2: Nick Taylor.
3: Nick, Corey Connors.
2: We have. There are, if you pair them off in countries, which is what I remember going to the first one I went to in at Royal Melbourne 2008 or 9, and Greg Norman was the captain, and he just put all the nationalities together, thinking that they knew each other and that team bond wise, and it didn't work out. I mean, it was just they were bad matches because they didn't have the statistics they have now. So they match them up with, it's purely stats, and if it happens to work in the same country, if it happens to be two Japanese that have the stats that work perfectly for a foursomes or a fourball, they put them together. But that's
3: so
2: pretty much it.
3: Have you got preferred pairings for the internationals? You play Minwoo with Siwoo? you play Tom Kim with Minwoo? I mean, they'd similar personalities, young. You know, the sort of fearless sort of guys. Who does Scotty play with?
2: Oh, he always plays with Sam Burns. Yeah, that's.
3: Hang on, no, Adam. Adam Scott, I mean.
2: Oh, Adam Scott. Hmm. For his game, the way it would match, he'll play as much as he can. Given he's 46, I'll put him in as many times as he can because he's played 12 of these puppies.
3: He's never missed.
2: I'll put him with an inexperience. You would think Minwoo and Adam would be a likely link, but I think someone with Minwoo's power and long iron ability, they'll find someone to play
3: straight
2: with who it's a dead straight.
3: Who's that?
2: A great, great short iron player. So that's how they go about it.
3: Yeah, right.
2: It really is a business of blue. And Ryan Fox, where does Foxy fit in all that?
3: Don't know.
2: You know, interesting, because he's not the world's greatest putter. They could put him with someone who's a magnificent putter. They'd give him drives on holes. He's a beautiful iron player as well, but I'm not sure where he fits in the stacks on the irons.
3: Interesting.
2: It is. It will be interesting to see the team ups, and I don't tell you until the day.
3: Yeah, no, no. Yep.
2: Just before we go any further, let me just. This is the point I was making about teams on paper. The top 6, the automatic starters in the American team are world rankings 1, 3, 5, 7, 8, 9. The internationals are ranked world 13, 24, 25, 29, 31, 51.
3: Wow.
2: What about that?
0: Yeah, the bookies won't be offering many odds.
3: Well, I'll be even sweeter when we kick their backside.
2: I wonder what that city, if it's going to be in New York, it's Chicago, isn't it? Whether New York is going to be the city, like the fans are going to be the same as they were at New York for the Ryder Cup. I wonder whether that has any influence as well. You couldn't think so, could you?
3: Medina's in Illinois.
0: Yeah.
2: Oh, in Illinois, yes, it is too. Yes.
3: Yeah.
2: Yes. Well, I don't know what that place is like in terms of
3: the next one. The next one, Larry, Kingston Heath.
0: I can't wait to be listening to USA.
3: USA. USA.
0: Drives you crazy. Drives you crazy.
2: Bloody unoriginal, isn't it?
3: Yeah.
2: They need a Canon cliche or something. They need to go to a soccer game in England to get some of those chances.
0: Ah, there you go. Absolutely. Good to talk to you, Larry. We'll look forward to this, and we'll speak some more. Thank you, mate. The 2026 President's Cup, folks. September 24 through to September 27. Back with more.
4: 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Sydney traffic.
5: 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That's today's traffic on 2SM, 1269.
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12: I'm going to go to the toilet and grab some more beers. 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

0: Welcome back, folks. Sporty Gavin says, coming into the season, I was worried about the Knights, mainly defence-wise, especially without Leo Thompson, Jaden Brayley, etc. Holbrook must be in line for Coach of the Year. Also, I would have loved to have seen Steve Ella play more tests for Australia during his career. He was always underneath the likes of Gene Miles, Mal Meninga.
1: He was.
0: And I do love his nickname, the Zip Zip Man. Who gave him that, says Sporty Gavin. Any idea, Guru?
2: No, that's a good question. I have no idea. Maybe Jack did. I'm not sure.
0: Max says, Graham, I can't tell you how happy I am that Parramatta re-signed Ronald Volkman. Great reward for effort. I genuinely hope that Luai plays reserve grade. What a dumb knee-jerk reaction signing Luai. Luai, says Paramax.
1: Yeah.
2: He's...
1: Jock Madden. You'll find, in terms of his success rate as starting half for the Tigers, is pretty good.
2: He settles things down there, doesn't he? It just seems to...
1: They win more with him there than they do with anyone else.
0: G'day, Kevin.
3: Hi, boys.
0: Good.
2: Kev.
3: Statistics say Parramatta were the best team of the 80s.
2: Thank you.
1: They
3: played in five grand finals. They
1: really
3: played in four.
1: Okay, which one did you lose?
3: 84 to Canterbury.
1: Okay. Yeah, sorry. 81, 82, 83, 84, 86. That's pretty good, isn't it?
3: Pretty good.
1: That's Penrith-like.
2: Jeez.
3: Well, they were a great choice. The man beside you was a legend.
1: I know.
0: How many did you say was they won?
1: They won 4 out of 5.
3: 4 out of 5.
0: So did the Dogs.
3: No,
0: they won 4 out of 4.
3: Yeah.
0: No, they got beat in 86.
3: Yeah, by Parramatta.
2: Smashed.
3: They won 84.
0: 85 and 88.
1: Oh, okay, they were in 5.
0: And
1: same.
0: And 1980.
1: Yeah, both 4 from 5.
2: So it's a tie. Sure?
0: Yeah.
3: Oh, okay.
1: Or 3 from 4.
0: No.
3: 3 from 4.
0: They won 4 from 5.
1: 84, 85, 80, of course.
0: And 88.
1: Yes.
3: Oh, we forgot about 80.
1: Old fellas back in 80.
2: 80 didn't count.
0: You absolute rugby league heathen.
3: Who remembers those old blokes?
1: I do. Loved them. What about the Steve Gearan try? You kidding me?
3: That was black and white TV then, wasn't it?
0: No,
1: colour.
0: We do have a button where we can make sure that you go back to the bench.
1: Brent, okay? No kicks, hello.
3: Anyway, one other thing is I agree with Politis, and there's a chance to bring the Brisbane Tigers into the competition, and we can fix a wrong and make it right and put West back in the comp, and Balmain can be...
0: Oh, Kev, I thought... I had a feeling you might get to that.
1: Might be the Jets, I think, if it's the Western Corridor.
2: Yeah.
3: And Brisbane East, they used to be called East Tigers. They changed to Brisbane Tigers.
1: And, yeah, they don't need another Eastern Suburbs Brisbane team. Because Brisbane is centre, city. Redcliffe is east. Gold Coast is east. I mean, they've got to go west, young man.
3: It doesn't matter, mate.
1: What do you mean it doesn't matter? Because you just want the Tigers important. Back.
3: Yeah, Magpies.
1: That's what I meant, yeah.
3: Parramatta could never beat them. Hey, Eric.
2: At Lidcombe Oval, no. We had a hoodoo there for 12 years.
1: Yeah, a lot of teams did.
3: Long, I remember very well.
1: It's frightening to place to go.
2: It was horrible.
1: Yeah.
2: They took it too seriously.
1: Yeah, it was dusty and hard, and the facilities were rubbish. The sheds were tiny.
3: I saw a game the other day, Graham, 1975 South Canterbury at Belmore, and gee, South had a good pack. They had John O'Neill, George Piggins, Harry Eden.
0: Yeah.
3: Bob McCarthy, Gary Stevens, and Paul State.
0: Correct, yeah.
2: Oh, that's a day out, isn't it?
0: Yep.
3: Mind you, they probably were getting a little bit on in there. I didn't know. John O'Neill must have come back to South in 75, did he?
0: Yes. Yeah.
1: ID.
0: I've got a...
3: 70 or 74, I'm not sure. He played 2 years at Manly, at least, maybe three.
0: I've said it before on the show that I've got a photo that was sent to me by the Herald, which for some reason they didn't print after the game. Big Lurch leaning over me, and my eyes were really sore. So, anyway, I must bring it in one day and I'll show the guys here.
3: Have you seen that Max Grilich face-to-face?
1: No.
0: No, I haven't. No, the bomb thrower?
3: He said, what did he say about Tom O'Drien? Because he said, it was better playing with him than against him. And he said, one game I were playing him, he was eye-gouging me, ripping me eye out. And I said, Tommy, he said, don't worry, we'll get on the piss after the game.
1: Yes,
2: Tommy.
0: It was funny stuff. So,
1: yeah. Crazy.
0: Yes.
1: Crazy.
3: Doesn't happen anymore, Graham, stuff like that.
1: Thank God.
0: No, like a brawl in the tunnel after we played you guys in, which one was that one?
1: You used to have Belmore.
0: Yeah, Belmore, and there was fights everywhere in the tunnel.
2: Before you ran out?
0: This is at the end of the game.
2: Yeah. Oh, okay.
0: Three had been sent off that day. And it never even made the papers. It was suggested there was a scuffle in the tunnel.
3: Did you all go back to the club and still have a drink?
0: Yeah, we did. Yeah.
1: It's madness.
0: And John,
3: no hard
0: John,
3: feelings. There was
0: John,
3: no hard feelings.
0: John, Big Dallas had been sent off in the first half. The arm that he threw at Jeff Robinson's head, if he had it connected, that they'd still be trying to find it. But he came running into the brawl in the tunnel at the end of the game because he got sent off in the first half and he was showered and changed into civvies. And he came running in there and things settled down and he saw me and everybody started laughing and his opening line was, "Gun up the club." I mean, it does make you think, doesn't it? There you go, those days.
3: When's that book coming out?
0: Hard so too.
3: Greg Hartley.
0: Oh, Greg Hartley's good. We should get Holly on and talk. He is doing a book with my publisher. Yeah.
3: You mentioned it on the radio. I was wondering when it was going. You should get him on, mate.
0: I'll get the details of both that and of course we're doing Hard too. So
3: yeah, that's right. Well, you robbed Western 78. No wonder Manly won the comp.
0: Oh, don't say that. All right.
3: Not to mention the seventh tackle against Parramatta.
1: Of course.
2: Yeah. What about that?
0: It will be an interesting.
3: Remember that one, Eric? What, you were in that era, yeah.
2: Yep.
0: Yeah.
3: We don't forget us West supporters.
0: He sent. I think it was Terry Wickie. He set off at Belmore. I'd stepped inside. I'm away to a try. And I got coat angered by Terry Wickie, sent him off. But I was okay, and I sat up straight away. And Holly came over and said, look, just sit there. I've sent him.
1: Don't get up. Don't get up.
3: Terry Wickie plays for Penrith, didn't he?
0: Penrith. Penrith.
3: Yeah. Okay.
0: There you go.
3: All right, fellas.
0: Good on you, Kev.
3: Good to talk to you.
2: Thanks, Kev. See
0: you, mate. Thank you, mate. Thank you, Ta. Dear. Speaking of grand announcers, if you want to hear the Deltones, the Beach Boys, Billy Thorpe, the Aztecs, don't know who scored that try, don't worry, it'll be in tomorrow's paper. I'm sure Stevie Wonder designed these jersey numbers. We've got a lost kid up here, everyone. Hurry up, Mum, because you come and get him. He's eating all my Tim Tams. Only happens at Henson Park, and it says, guess who? 13-12-69. I wonder if anybody can guess who.
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5: Denison, an overturned truck at the roundabouts, North Road, Lovell Road, Quarry Road, blocking all the roads outside the shopping centre. A crash M4 eastbound, the Prospect Highway overpass, with delays back towards the M7. 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Visit Jayco Sydney today and get summer ready. Hurry, end September 12. I'm Jeff Wallace. That's those traffic on 2SM, 1269.
4: 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Across Australia.
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12: Good afternoon, I'm Patrick Morrow. An investigation is underway after a man was shot dead at a Western Sydney home this afternoon in what police say is a targeted attack. Police were called to Bruce Street, Marylands West at 3:15pm after reports of a shooting. Officers located a man aged in his 30s suffering a gunshot wound and was treated by paramedics at the scene. However, he died a short time later. He's yet to be formally identified and a crime scene has been established. The Sydney Swans' Riley Bice has been cleared of any criminal conduct in the unfolding police investigation into the alleged sexual assault of exotic dancers at a Melbourne hotel last month. The Herald reports detectives have finished a round of voluntary interviews with the four other Swans players, but revealed some had not taken part in the process. It indicates Bice is now being treated as a potential witness in the case as it enters its third week. The Sydney Swans reaffirming in a statement today that the well-being of those impacted remains of a paramount importance. Four Australians have been found alive after the flooding in Nepal. This includes a hiker who was found safe and well in the region. They were found in Tibet nearly a week after the devastating weather event. The Federal Treasurer says Australia's economy is robust as it shows 0.4% growth for the June quarter. There's also been 2.1% growth over the past year to June 30. Federal Treasurer Dr. Jim Chalmers says growth in the building and construction sector is also promising.
13: A really heartening part of the figures was dwelling investment growth, which picked up and broadened in the quarter. It's up 1.6% in the quarter and 5.8% through the year, both stronger than the quarter before, stronger than the Treasury forecast.
12: The New South Wales government has announced funding to continue drug checking services at some music festivals around the state. An evaluation of a 12-month trial led by the University of Sydney found it was effective in reducing risks and harms associated with illicit drug use. Health Minister Ryan Park says festival goers will be able to have a conversation with a peer worker.
14: In a calm environment, understand what the risks are associated with illicit drug use, get an understanding of what is in the particular substance that they're looking to take, but just as importantly, have a discussion around other harm reduction activities, and that includes making sure they stay hydrated, seeking shade, drinking water, and doing things that'll keep them safe during those summer months when these festivals are on.
12: Queensland's building and development sectors are going from strength to strength. Construction Skills Queensland is urging industry stakeholders to work together with training providers, schools and government ahead of the 2032 Olympics. Kim Herrington from CSQ says Horizon report shows more skilled workers are needed.
15: We're seeing strong demand for homes, infrastructure and energy projects right across the state, and that creates exciting opportunities for thousands of Queenslanders. Investing in training is really about creating opportunities for people, and it helps more Queenslanders get started in construction, build successful careers and be part of the project shaping the future of our state.
12: And at least 16 people have been killed and 28 others injured in a bus accident in Egypt. In sport, Michael Maguire has confirmed Adam Reynolds will join the Broncos coaching staff for next season. News Corp reports the club's hierarchy were in advanced talks with Reynolds' management for the halfback to remain at Red Hill in a specialist halves capacity. The President's Cup takes place later this month in the US state of Illinois. International captain Jeff Ogilvy picked a pair of Canadians in Corey Connors and Nick Taylor for the team, while 2SM golf expert Larry Canning told Talking Sport there's a number of surprise inclusions for the Americans.
16: Number 9 show player, of course, he's always going to get a start. 12 was Jacob Bridgman, and this must have come because, I reckon, because JJ Spawn is injured.
12: In finance, the All Ordinaries is closed down 100 points and 9,160. 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Mostly sunny with northwesterly winds tending westerly and easing tonight. Sunny tomorrow with temperatures ranging from 17 to 27 in the city, 14 to 27 in the west. Looking further ahead, sunny on Friday, showers for Saturday, sunny for Sunday. At the moment in the city it's 25, Bankstown 26, Penrith 25, Richmond 26. That's latest SUSM News. I'm Patrick Morrow.
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17: And they take off down the short side. It's Twider with a fourth try in his fourth NRL game. What a start for the home team. Oh, intercept. Kelly's got the ball. Kelly's held onto the ball. He's beaten Kennedy. He gives it to Pedicini. He stepped back in. They've got two tries in the first 5.5 minutes.
18: Moses. Bowler.
17: He stands up, Will Kennedy! He stands a bowler!
18: Junior Polder, dummies, goes through, gives it back, De Silva scores! De Silva seeking try, why not? A double for De Silva!
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0: Welcome back aboard, folks. As it is each and every Wednesday, of course, it is time for a little bit of this. Lots of people hanging on the guru's tips. Take it over, guru.
1: Last week I went better. I got three wrong than the week before. It was a shocker. But, I wish everyone all the best.
2: They've gone for a blockbuster Thursday night, guru.
1: Straight away.
2: Blockbuster.
1: I wish they'd just skip this week and we just go straight to the finals. But anyway.
0: Dogs and Broncos and, of course,
2: some teams have.
1: The Bulldogs haven't beaten Brisbane at Acorn Stadium since 2019. Graham, do you know that?
2: No.
0: Yeah. No, I'll do it now.
1: That's why I'm picking the Dogs.
0: Okay. For that reason.
1: Exactly.
0: Has football got to do with it at all?
1: A little bit.
2: Record's made to be broken.
0: Yeah.
1: Exactly.
0: Okay, Friday night, 6 o'clock, it will be Titans and Dolphins on the Gold Coast.
1: Yes, Selwyn Cobbo's out with an ankle injury. Dolphins have won all three previous games against the Titans, so I can't see anything different here happening. Jaden Campbell plays his 100th NRL game.
0: Wow.
1: Good stuff.
2: Wow. Very good. Quick,
1: yeah. The Dolphins to win that one.
0: And when the big one, 8 o'clock, which is, might not be so big after all, Rabbitohs at Allianz as the home team against the Roosters.
2: Roosters paying $7.
0: Yeah.
1: Yeah, they've got some out, haven't they? They're having a rest.
0: I think that's light. I think the bookies could add a bit more to that.
2: I think the Tigers were $10, weren't they, against the Roosters a couple of weeks ago?
0: Yeah,
1: that's right.
2: And won. Sorry, Guru.
1: That's right. Well, it's a really emotional game, isn't it, this one, for obvious reasons. Wayne Bennett is chasing his 600th NRL coaching victory.
0: Really? 600?
2: 600. Wins.
1: Amazing. Wins, yeah. It's pretty amazing, isn't it?
2: It is amazing.
0: And he might even get emotional.
1: Well, we'll see. We'll see. Joy Arrow. Obviously, it's just a fantastic
0: looking forward
1: story.
0: To that again. I
1: absolutely.
0: Am.
1: Yeah. The Rabbitohs to win this.
0: Yeah. Saturday, 3 o'clock. The Warriors are striving to be the minor premiers up against the Sea Eagles over there in Auckland.
1: Yeah, the Warriors have just been on fire. I can't see them being beaten in the last game. Reuben Garrick needs only 2 tries for 100 NRL tries, so it might. And Andrew Webster coaches his 100th game for the Warriors.
0: I think they've got to be a bit careful in this game, the Warriors.
1: Yeah. Well, Manly's got nothing to lose.
2: Manly have been good the last couple of weeks.
0: Manly's got plenty of attack in them. So, you know, they don't want to get caught in this tit-for-tat game, you know.
1: The Warriors have scored 40-plus points in their 4 of the last 5 games.
2: And their halves are back. Tamari Martin and Harris Tevita.
0: Yeah.
1: Warriors to win.
0: Saturday, 5:30, Cowboys at home to the Raiders.
1: Yeah, Cowboys at home. Yeah, there's not much to this game, really. Cowboys are in the 8, regardless.
0: It's their last game. No, not Cowboys. Who's got the bye this weekend?
1: Knights.
0: Sorry, yeah, I was thinking as
2: the Raiders, interestingly, have... Simi Sasangi has been selected, which is good news for them, but he's been delaying shoulder surgery. The last couple of games before their bye last week, he was carrying his arm like it was, you know, really troubling him. It's apparent that they are putting off surgery because he maybe wants to play in the World Cup.
0: Okay, yeah.
2: So he's going to try and battle on, which is weird.
0: There'll be a few guys like that over the next few weeks.
1: How can you battle on with a shoulder injury? I just can't fathom it.
2: He was playing literally one-armed.
0: Spoken like a true winger, girl.
2: Like, how did you ever play with it? What about when you broke a fingernail?
1: That hurts.
0: Can I ask you a question while we're talking of this?
1: Yeah, mate.
0: Did you ever have a pain-killing injection?
1: No.
0: No, okay.
2: No, because they hurt.
1: I didn't want to dull the pain. I wanted to feel the whole pain. Right?
2: That's right. That's a very good point.
0: Anyway, did we work out whether the Cowboys won this game or not?
1: Yeah, Cowboys to win.
0: Okay. 7:35 Saturday. Sharks back at Ocean Protect up against the Storm. Tough game to get you ready and cue you up for the finals.
1: Yes. Cronulla resting Nicho Hynes and Brake Bailey.
0: Storm.
1: No, I'm picking the Sharks. So they were terrible last week, Sharks, and Parramatta were really good, obviously. But I think Sharks will get back and win this for the...
0: Wow, that's interesting. Okay. No real ball, no real key men at 7 or 6.
2: Or 9.
0: Or 9, yeah.
2: Or Iro in the centres.
1: No. Yeah. Sharks to win.
0: That's a big go, Guru, yeah. Sunday at 2 p.m., the Dragons finishing off at the Gong
2: day
0: with
2: game.
0: The Eels at 2 p.m.
2: Day game at the Gong.
1: Yeah. Dragons have lost their last 5 at Wynn Stadium. Eels have won 5 of their past 6 against St. George. So for me, the Eels definitely on this one.
0: And to finish off with the Panthers, who still have a shot, of course, at the minor premiership. At Combank Stadium, taking on the West Tigers, who have seemingly run out of juice.
1: Yeah, well, according to their team, they want to win the minor premiership, so I can't see the Tigers stopping that. Panthers to win, too strong.
2: What do we think? If it's all done and dusted come Sunday afternoon, it's the last game of the round, they'll know exactly what's happened before they kick off. They could rest half a dozen key players.
0: Yeah.
1: That's true.
0: Yep.
2: Yeah.
0: Yes, without a doubt.
2: Last game of the round.
0: So you've gone Bulldogs?
1: The Dogs.
0: Dolphins?
1: Yep.
0: Rabbits?
1: Yep.
0: Warriors?
1: Cowboys.
0: Cows?
1: Sharks.
0: Sharks? Eels?
1: Yep. Eels and Panthers. Actually, can I change one?
0: Oh.
1: Yeah. I might go Storm.
0: I thought I might have.
1: You guys convinced me. You looked at me silly and convinced me.
2: It's the Sharks that haven't convinced me with all their guns.
1: No, that's
2: playing.
1: True.
2: Yeah. And they're not playing. So,
1: but just as quick as they go down, they go up.
2: Well, they might find a bit of form without their stars because the others all say, oh, gee, we better have a crack.
1: Yeah.
2: I mean, yeah.
0: $1.36, the Storm. Wow.
2: The other one I'm not comfortable with, I have to decide by tomorrow, I guess, for our tipping. I'm just not ever sure what the Cowboys are going to dish up.
1: Yeah, true.
2: Particularly given that their top 8 position is locked away.
1: Yeah.
2: I mean, that's the trick. I mean, they just want to get through it and into finals. So they might be.
0: Yeah. Yep.
2: There's a few teams in that boat.
0: Yeah. Back with more in just a tick, folks.
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4: 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I'm Jeff Wallace. That says traffic on 2SM 1269.
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0: Now, Stevie E says, good to know Guru's in today because I was a little disappointed with him last week when he missed a great opportunity of taking an intercept during the discussion about coaches losing the dressing shed. I thought it was a perfect time for Guru to quote the great wit of the super coach, Jack Gibson. When someone from the media asked Jack what was the hardest thing about coaching, Jack quipped, keeping the two players in the dressing room that hate your guts away from the five players that are thinking about it. Of course, the supercoach got the maths right because once you've lost seven, you've lost the dressing room, says Steve E.
1: That sounds like Jack.
0: Very good. Very clever.
2: He must have pre-thought some of those things. You don't come up with that spur of the moment.
0: He didn't wander over at halftime at all, did he, and say, you okay, Guru?
1: No, never. I was waiting for it, but it never came.
0: David says, I don't like it when NRL clubs rest players. I find it unfair that teams on Sunday can rest players and know how many points they need to score en route to victory to enhance minor premiership. In the EPL, the English Premier League, all 10 games in the final round are played at the same time on Sunday.
2: Correct.
0: It makes for outstanding television as teams strive to qualify for Europe.
2: Or avoid relegation.
0: Yes. NRL is one of the most even competitions on this planet. If the EPL can play all 10 games in the final round at the same time Sunday, why can't the NRL do the same thing? The NRL has three channels, Fox Sports and a host of channels. So all the games could take place at 4 p.m. In saying that, the Roosters team named to play the Rabbitohs on Friday night borders on the ridiculous. It's just not right, says David.
2: Well, was it right when Penrith have done it? They rest virtually the whole team.
0: It's happened many times before.
2: In previous years. And everyone goes, yeah, no, fair enough.
1: Yeah, they got every right.
2: The right.
1: Yeah, absolutely.
2: Luke Keary, interestingly, was quoted as saying, I know how big a season it has been, and I'm taking freshness over 80 minutes in round 27. I would rest everyone.
1: Yeah, he knows. Ex-player, he knows what it's like.
2: Yeah. You know, niggles and...
1: Yeah.
2: And you're going to finish top four anyway. Yeah, they're looking after the players and getting them ready to rock and roll.
1: I mean, a big year.
0: Now, Rick says, gentlemen, the general consensus seems to be Trent Robinson has made the right decision by resting nine players. I wonder how the fans feel who purchased Category A tickets at $117. In anticipation, of course, of both sides at full strength. These games are highly anticipated, but if they continue to allocate this fixture round 27, I don't know how many fans will buy tickets. Apparently, there were only 5,000 tickets available Monday night.
2: Yeah.
0: If it was me, I would definitely feel like I've been ripped off. Your thoughts, please, says Rick.
1: If you're a Roosters supporter, you've got to be understanding of why they're doing that.
2: Surely. Yeah. You've got the additional emotional factor of Jai Arrow this game. And so there's some animosity over what is deemed to be lack of respect for the whole occasion this weekend. If it's a normal round 27 game with nothing else happening, yeah. I mean, South fans think it's disrespectful, and I sort of get that, given the enormity of the Jai Arrow 100th game thing.
1: Still, there's still humans that are playing that are taking the position of the other players, so they're going to respect the situation regardless.
2: Yeah. No, it's an interesting one. Look, I don't know how you're supposed to... What do you do if you're the coach?
1: Yeah.
2: I don't know. There's other teams rested players too, you know.
1: Yeah.
2: Cronulla have. Now, the other thing, in relation to resting players, I have learned today by my learned colleague who puts this show together most days that in the NBA in America, you can buy a ticket to the NBA. So it conceivably would be the Lakers at Madison Square Garden in New York.
0: Yep.
2: You can spend all your big money on a ticket. You don't know till tip-off whether the big guns are playing. You do not know the team in advance. And

0: over the course of a long season, often players get rested. And so NBA fans never know who's playing. And whether LeBron or Steph Curry, whoever it is, you never know. Until tip-off. No teams have to be announced.
1: I'm not sure. I'll check and see if they do that in Major League Baseball.
0: Imagine, you know, you want to go to Yankee Stadium and you want to see the judge, the big dude.
1: Aaron Judge.
0: Aaron Judge. You want to go and see whoever. And you get there and it's like, yeah, no, he's not playing, he's resting.
2: If you're a Roosters supporter, you want to see some young kids coming up, isn't it? That opportunity to do that as well. There's some, you know.
0: I'm buying a ticket to go and watch my team play, I want to see them win.
2: Isn't it a club thing?
0: Yeah, but I want to see them win.
2: Yeah, but
0: they're playing South.
2: Yeah.
0: I want to see them beat South.
2: Well, it's silly that they're playing South this time of year. Should be maybe.
0: They always play them. Always play them. They play them in an early round and a late round.
1: Man, I'm still trying to check on this on Major League Baseball, but anyway. Busted says, I recall for the 2009 President's Cup, the international captain, Greg Norman, showed faith in Adam Scott, picked him as a captain's pick while he was out of form. Adam at the time cited it as leading to his absolute form reversal. 17 years later, Adam is one of the international's best players, still at 45 and an automatic pick. Obviously, this is due to Adam's relatively consistent play, but I don't know what it says about the overall strength of the international team, says Busted.
0: On their day, they can win these golf matches. I mean, you're talking Matsuyama, Adam Scott, Ryan Fox. You're talking major winners. You know, I mean, Siwoo Kim, he can beat any of the Americans on his day. Yeah, and does it on tour every week.
1: It's not expected, though, is it?
0: No, it's not.
1: They're not expected.
0: And they're on home turf.
1: Yeah, the Yanks. Yes, they are. And, I just don't get it. But anyway, Major League team typically announce their official starting lineup 2 to 3 hours before the game starts. There you go. Now, that's something decent.
0: Hmm.
1: I mean, it's just imagine how many thousands may not go if Aaron Judge is...
0: Or the big guns aren't playing.
1: Not playing. They're giving him a rest. Because they do get rest after playing 160-odd games.
0: Yeah, correct. They get a lot of rest, right?
1: Yeah.
0: Yeah. It says also, under MLB rules created for sports betting integrity, teams must send their lineup to the league's data operations group 15 minutes before making it public. Wow, they do have to get locked in. There must be rules around late changes and someone gets injured in the warm-up. Rugby league does. Rugby league allows it. 19th man in.
1: Well, we've had it, you know, I have had it even in our time a couple of times. Blokes in our warm-ups pulled out of the team, starting lineup.
0: Right.
1: Because pull a muscle in the warm-up. Mm. I mean, have you done that with a team?
0: No, never.
1: Yeah.
0: I was never that strenuous warming up.
2: I fell over once, so I didn't make it out on the field. Playing St. George at the SCG.
0: It's not like Simon.
1: Did you say you fell over?
2: Coming back from the warm-up, as you go in, up the stairs into the...
0: You tripped over.
2: I tripped over on the concrete, went from grass to concrete, and I went, bang.
0: What, and didn't play?
2: No, but I twisted my knee. Oh. Tough as, mate.
0: Yeah.
1: I wish you had to tell that story again on the show somewhere. Yeah.
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4: Denniston, back of Eastwood, a crash overturned truck blocking all directions. Quarry Road, North Road, Lovell Road, at the roundabouts outside the shops. M4 Homebush, a westbound crash lane 2, just past the M4 tunnel exit. The unpaid toll process has changed. 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I'm Jeff Wallace. That's our traffic on 2SM 1269.
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14: Good afternoon, I'm Patrick Morrow. A police manhunt is underway after a man was shot dead in the driveway of a home in Western Sydney today. Police were called to Bruce Street, Marylands West at 3:15 p.m. after reports of an alleged shooting. Officers located a man aged in his 30s suffering a gunshot wound and was treated by paramedics at the scene. However, he died. He's yet to be formally identified and a crime scene has been established. It's the second deadly suspected underworld shooting this week, coming a day after university student Marco Tapia was killed inside his Glen Alpine home. Four more Australians have been confirmed safe in the Nepal Tibet flood disaster, but 38 Australians remain unaccounted for as rescue efforts are still ongoing. A Royal Australian Air Force plane deployed humanitarian and disaster relief supplies has arrived in Nepal. The federal government is being urged to hold its plan of selling off 67 defence sites. This includes plans to sell the Bathurst Stores Training Depot. Independent federal member for Clare, Andrew G, says if sold, it will hurt the defence sector.
15: Selling off our Bathurst barracks will effectively lock out local residents from serving. At a time when our Army Reserve is crying out for recruits, the government's actually making it harder for members of the Bushman's Rifles to attend training. We should be building our reserve forces up, not knocking them down and selling off the essential local infrastructure they rely on.
14: Australia's economy grew 0.4% in the June quarter, according to the latest data by the Australian Bureau of Statistics. The economy grew 2.1% over the past year, which was slightly ahead of economists' forecasts. Former Bondi Rescue lifeguard Matt D has died. The news was announced on D's Instagram page this morning. In sport, the NRL is considering introducing an AFL-style wildcard weekend to increase fan interest and stop teams from resting players in the final round of the regular season. It was first floated in 2019, only for it to be shelved amid claims it would reward mediocrity. But with the number of teams increasing, Perth will join the competition next year and Papua New Guinea the following season, there will be likely a 20th team in 2029. The concept is again being discussed by league officials. North Melbourne has parted ways with coach Alistair Clarkson after four AFL seasons, and James O'Connor has signed a one-year deal with the Western Force for next year's Super Rugby season. In finance, the All Ordinaries has closed down 100 points, 9,160, and one Australian dollar, spying 71.47 US cents. 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Mostly sunny with northwesterly winds tending westerly and easing tonight. Sunny tomorrow with temperatures ranging from 17 to 27 in the city, 14 to 27 in the west. Looking further ahead, sunny on Friday, showers for Saturday, sunny for Sunday. At the moment in the city it's 25, Bankstown 26, Penrith 25, Richmond 26. That's latest SUSM News. I'm Patrick Mulrow.
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0: There was talk, of course, a number of Aussies that might have been linked to the coaching positions at the English team. Mike Hussey is going to be part-time. He's done a deal with Cricket Australia. So he was one of those.
1: Well, Huss has stepped up. He always used to lift.
0: Yeah.
1: He's lifted again.
0: Yeah, Stephen Fleming.
1: Staying loyal.
0: Steve Fleming apparently had tried to check him out to see if he was showing interest, but good on him. He shall stay with Cricket Australia. And Michael Maguire has hosed down some of the stories that have been coming out of the Broncos, guaranteeing that Adam Reynolds will still be with the club next year in one role or the other.
2: Can't believe they didn't get together and just show unity and everyone was there.
0: It was odd, wasn't it, what his exit from the club?
2: In bits and pieces, it was all individual.
1: Arguably, could have been fit to play this game this weekend.
2: Mm.
0: And then when they gave him the lap of honour...
1: They didn't put it on the screen.
0: At Brisbane, as he's going round, they played all these advertisements and other things to take away from the fact that he was doing his lap of honour.
2: What's doing?
0: They then come out and apologise during the week. Boy, what's going on, boys?
2: Wow.
0: You know?
1: Just on cricket, back to Hussey for a tick. Some quick stats.
0: Yeah.
1: And we have been complaining about the fact that there's not many batsmen putting their hand up to replace an ageing test batting lineup. He made his test debut as a 30-year-old, Huss, in late 05. He went on to play 79 tests, 185 one days, and 38 T20s. So 8 years later, January 2013, he retires with 6,235 runs at an average of 51.5, having debuted as a 30-year-old.
0: Mm.
1: And we cannot find anyone who averages above 35 in our current domestic cricket.
0: No.
1: And he had to wait till he was 30, having churned out tens of thousands of first-class runs.
0: Crazy.
1: And it was just 20 years ago.
0: Yeah.
1: Huss, talking, one of my faves.
0: Talking about years and not runs, but points. Cam Smith posted 2,786 points in his career from 2002 to 2020. From 2012 to 2026, Adam Reynolds posted 2,598.
1: Yeah, wow. It's a lot.
0: Isn't it?
1: That's a lot. Well, it's more per game, I think you'll find, per year certainly.
0: Yeah.
1: I don't know how many games Adam has played, but... 18 seasons, and Cameron Smith.
0: And then again, third place Hazem El Masri, as opposed to Adam Reynolds, who played, season?
1: 13
0: or,
1: years.
0: A couple of years less. 2,418 points.
1: It's good going.
2: It's amazing.
1: It's good going. A couple hundred a year.
0: Yeah.
1: And you look at... Jermaine Asako this year is the leading point scorer by the length of the straight. He is literally 70-odd in front of all of them. He just churns out points for fun.
2: What's his record, most consecutive goals? What's his?
1: Oh, consecutive? You don't know. But he has any number of seasons where he's more than 200 points a season. Yeah. And he's up to 280 this year. He's 80 points ahead of Nicho Hynes. And 85 ahead of Nathan Cleary. I mean, that's massive.
2: He bends it, doesn't he, like Beckham?
1: Yeah. Amazing. He does bend it. Yeah. And he knows he's bending it.
0: And off to Melbourne.
2: Yeah, 100%.
1: A great get for Melbourne.
2: Yeah, it's a big
1: great
2: get.
0: It's an interesting one.
1: Well, they've got two problems. One, they've always had a bit of a goal-kicking problem. Meaney's pretty good, but he's going. Meaney's off to Perth. So they've got a goal-kicking problem and they've got a Warbrick problem who's off. Xavier Coates has been injured all year.
0: Mm.
1: So, yeah, I think he's a great get. And he's durable. He has not missed a game since the Dolphins came in.
0: He broke Steve Guerin, who I played with. the 44-year-old record of 94 consecutive games.
1: Yeah.
2: See, wingers are tough, Graham.
1: He is. Jermaine Asago, he's like almost honorary front rower.
2: He might have been a forward coming up. Yeah.
1: I think he looks after himself. He looks the part.
2: Oh, he does, doesn't he? He's got a rig on him.
1: Yeah.
0: How many consecutive did you make?
2: What, goal kicks?
0: No games.
2: Games.
1: Oh, look.
2: One in a row.
1: Look, Guru and I'd be lucky if we put five or six together. I was happy to
2: maybe play six, seven games in a row.
1: Yeah. And then something would be, oh, gee, I need a rest. I'd break something. That was my problem.
0: Talking of a rest, 13-12-69 to come aboard and join us.
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4: Denison overturned truck. It's outside the shops, North Road, Lovell Road and Quarry Road, where they meet at the two roundabouts. And a broken down bus at Lidcombe Olympic Drive, northbound lane 1, approaching the lights at Vaughan Street. 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

0: I'm not really sure what I'm thinking coming out of this weekend. I mean, it's almost like we've had such a great run towards the finals, but then all of a sudden we thought it might have lasted another week into round 27, but all of a sudden it's come up and we're done. So I'm not quite sure what to expect from a lot of the games on the weekend.
1: Yeah, it's a bit flat, isn't it?
0: Yeah.
1: Sort of.
2: Yeah, I agree. It is flat. All the Supercoach fans,
0: yeah,
2: and there's 170,000 rugby league fans who play NRL Supercoach.
0: Yep.
2: All their comps finished last weekend.
0: Yeah.
2: So they're sort of limping into the last round of the year. No trades left. Doesn't really matter. We're just hoping for the best. So there is a bit. There is a bit of flat around, and teams resting players makes it a little worse.
0: And the 2SM Super Network Talking Sport.
2: We've got an overall league which doesn't finish until this week, of course, because we're still playing regular season.
0: Yeah.
2: And 10 leagues. We'll get to all the finalists. Probably I might do that. Might save that till Friday.
0: Okay.
2: And we'll get the commissioner.
0: Is there a standout?
2: Well, there will be. There'll be an overall winner. We've got 300 odd in our overall comp.
0: Yep.
2: So the most points, just the most points for the 27 weeks,
0: yep,
2: which is quite the achievement to beat 300 others, and 170,000 people. And the winner gets, I don't know, 50 grand of the whole thing, winner of the whole Supercoach thing. So, yeah, interesting. So there's a lot of unhappy Supercoaches with the shenanigans of round 27 and restings and not being able to field a team and all of that.
0: Yeah.
2: Creates the flatness. Can I give you a quick Wallabies update? Who are in Argentina, which is one of my favourite rugby touring countries of all time. They are in Mendoza this week for another test.
0: And what's good about Mendoza?
2: Well, Graham, Mendoza is one of the great world grape wine growing.
0: Oh, is it really?
2: Malbec is their thing.
0: Oh, Malbec.
2: Yeah.
0: Yeah.
2: It's big.
0: Yeah.
2: Big. But Argentinian wines, Mendoza's the heart of it. The stadium in Mendoza, when we played there 30, 40 years ago.
0: I lean a little bit to Cabernet Malbec.
2: Argentina's your spot. Look for a Mendoza blend.
0: And how much is it going to cost me to get there?
2: Oh, you know, if you just buy it from here, there'll be someone who imports it.
0: All right.
2: The stadium in Mendoza, when I was there a long time ago, my final Wallaby tour, we played at a stadium that had a moat between the ground and the fans.
1: A moat.
2: That's crowd control.
1: Isn't it?
2: Yeah, it was bizarre.
1: Wow.
2: It was amazing.
0: A little bit emotional, the Argentinian fans?
2: Oh, totally. Noise, whistles. They blow. Yeah, it's crazy. It's like being at a... And the ground in... Vélez Sarsfield in Buenos Aires, literally wire to keep the fans and stuff off the ground, and so that they had to watch behind cages almost. The fans was and loud whistles. It was like, shut up.
0: You would have been comfortable there out on the wing, girl.
1: That would have been, yeah.
0: Huh?
1: Yeah, probably talked to a few of them.
0: Locals?
1: Locals,
2: yeah. How was your Spanish? Anyway, great touring place, and I've just noticed that they are in Mendoza. We've got injury problems. Well, there's a heap of them.
0: Yep.
2: Carter Gordon, fly half. Halfback Tate McDermott. Back row Tom Hooper, all in major doubt. Taniela Tupou, who was poised to replace last week's skipper, Alan Alalatoa, must also pass fitness tests to get the green light. So there's, whilst they're going pretty well, injuries to key players, they hurt.
1: When's their first big test?
2: Good question. I'm not sure how long they're touring before they get... there'll be a gap between the four-match All Black Springbok series, so that's got another 2 weeks to go. So it'll be, late September.
0: I'm being told... we haven't won five in a row since 2021.
2: Mm. Well, yeah. That doesn't shock us, does it?
0: But it also goes back to what I said, I think, last week to you originally, that I don't understand whether it's the modern so-called game, but I was so used to really good Wallaby teams, and we were comfortable with knowing basically the 15.
2: Oh, you'd know them all.
0: Yeah, and it was a starting lineup that we knew was going to be that way unless injury.
2: Well, you just knew. Even for those who weren't that interested, they knew that your front row in the 90s was Kearns, McKenzie, yeah, Daly.
1: I remember that.
2: You know, or on the 84 Grand Slam Tour, it was Rodriguez, McIntyre, and Tommy Lawton at hooker.
0: Yep.
2: And you knew that Poitevin and Tyneman were in the back row, and Steve Cutler was in the second row. And the backs were easy because you had Farr, Jones, Ella, Liner, Slack, Gould, Brendan Moon.
0: Yep.
2: You know, they were, names that... In the 90s, you then had Ben Tune, Matt Burke, Noddy Liner still. Jason Little, Tim Oren.
0: That's what I mean.
2: George Gregan, Steve Larkin.
0: We can't do that. We can't go anywhere near that now.
2: But even the non-rugby fan could roll those names off their tongues.
0: Yeah.
2: Yeah. And I've just read some names out there, Carter Gordon, Tate McDermott, Tom Hooper, and non-rugby fans are going, yeah, never heard of them. You know?
0: Did you ever get an interest, Gerrit, play wing to move to rugby? Did you ever get it?
1: No, I never had that thought. No.
0: I thought with the way you played that you might have got a call.
1: Might have suited me a little bit.
0: Yeah.
2: You realise it was amateur.
0: Sorry?
2: It was amateur.
0: Oh, way back then it was.
2: He wasn't going to give up the cash for an amateur game.
0: What was the year it changed?
2: Mid-90s, 95, 96, I think, Super Rugby kicked off. Super Rugby kicked off. I think John O'Neill took over and kicked out everything that the amateurs had done before him because he knew best. And
0: I'd forgotten about all that.
2: Yeah.
1: Most players have got a bit of a boot on them, haven't they? They can kick. Most backs.
0: So what was the year that you got approached, Pavi?
2: To go and play rugby league?
0: Yeah.
2: 87.
0: Yeah, okay.
2: Hmm. Yeah. I probably would never have gone to rugby league had the Rebel Tour that was planned to South Africa come off the year before.
0: Yeah.
2: Which was big bucks, tax-free, and it fell over literally a days from us all going.
0: Yeah.
2: And then there's a few offers over the years, and I thought, because in your head as a youngster, I'd already spent that money. And then when it didn't happen, it was like, oh, okay, well, I might have a look. Anyway, and in the end, to get back to rugby in 94, literally less than 18 months before the game went professional, I had to take the game to court to be allowed to play or coach fourth grade. I had to have my amateur status reinstated.
1: Really?
2: In the courts.
1: Wow.
2: Yeah. And then literally never got to court. They settled on the courtroom steps. And literally 15 months later, the game went pro.
0: Amazing.
2: Yeah.
0: Got one from Gamba Magpie here before we go tonight. Talking about those consecutive games. He says, I think Luke Douglas has the record for consecutive games, which is correct. He had a streak of 215 matches from 2006 to 2014.
1: That's a big effort, isn't it?
0: That's amazing.
2: That's freakish.
1: That's a bit of everything. Luck.
0: Yeah.
2: He had a good family. Kane, good player.
0: Suspension got him, not injury.
2: Oh, was it?
0: Yeah.
2: Ah, well, see, that is unlucky.
0: I didn't mean to do it, sir. There you go. Good to see you, Guru. Good luck with your tips, mate.
1: Yeah, thank you. You too. Good to see you guys.
0: Is the band rocking on the weekend?
1: Yeah, Windsor League, Saturday night.
0: Windsor.
2: Yeah. Windsor Leagues.
1: Yeah. And then we got Till and Gabby, just an acoustic duo.
0: Ah, nice.
1: On Father's Day, yeah.
0: Enjoy.
1: Cool.
0: Is it Father's Day Sunday?
2: It is.
1: Yeah. Happy Father's Day, guys.
2: It is.
0: Yeah.
2: I'm not expecting much from my kids. We shall see. Just a cold beer and a burger, boys, would be lovely.
0: That'll be about it, yeah. Have a great night, folks. We're back tomorrow talking sport.

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1: Denison, back of Eastwood, overturned truck. It's outside the shops for Quarry Road, North Road, Lovell Road, where it meets at the two roundabouts. All roads are shut. Lidcombe, broken down bus, northbound lane 1, Olympic Drive at the lights, Vaughan Street. 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I'm Jeff Hollis. That's those traffic on 2SM, 1269.
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3: 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Bang! Bang! 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
4: 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He got around Nick Dacos.
0: It's Super Saturday. 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
10: Police manhunt is underway after a man was shot dead in the driveway of a home in Western Sydney this afternoon. Police were called to Bruce Street, Marylands West, at 3:15pm after reports of an alleged shooting. Officers located a man aged in his 40s suffering a gunshot wound and was treated by paramedics. However, he died at the scene. He's yet to be formally identified and a crime scene has been established. Detective Superintendent Simon Glazer said the address is associated to organised crime.
11: People that are linked to this address are known to Sydney to organised crime, and it's part of our inquiries will form around that.
10: Sydney Swan Riley Bias is not a suspect in Victoria Police's sexual assault investigation. The Herald reports Bias is now being treated as a potential witness in the case relating to the alleged sexual assault of exotic dancers at a Melbourne hotel last month. The other Swan stars at the centre of the incident, Isaac Heaney, Chad Warner, Nick Blakey and James Jordan, all remain part of the police investigation. Four Australians have been found alive after the flooding in Nepal. This includes a hiker who was found safe and well in the region. Australia's economy grew by 0.4% in the June quarter, according to the latest data by the Australian Bureau of Statistics. The economy grew 2.1% over the past year, which was slightly ahead of economists' forecasts. AMP Deputy Chief Economist Diana Messina says inflation is still causing headaches for many households.
12: I'd sort of call them Goldilocks. They weren't too hot, they weren't too cold, actually in line with the Reserve Bank's own forecasts. I mean, there were some good bits in there. Consumer spending actually held up quite well thanks to more spending on electric vehicles, so discretionary spending actually went up.
10: It's hoped the introduction of extended training hours and the relaxation of noise settings will help revive nightlife in Sydney's Cronulla and Sutherland Shires CBD. From Tuesday, a new entertainment precinct will involve to include bars, clubs, cafes and restaurants aimed at supporting the council's vision to extend daytime visitation into nighttime activities. New South Wales Minister for Music and the Nighttime Economy, John Graham, says some funding will help kickstart the precinct.
13: This special entertainment precinct will see the community and the council relaxing the rules a bit to make sure that Cronulla After Dark is as best as it can be and achieves its potential. The state government's provided funding to the council to consult over exactly where this special entertainment precinct should be and to work with the venues and businesses to get Cronulla ready to be even better After Dark.
10: Hill testing will begin in New South Wales again next month. It's been locked in for 15 upcoming music festivals supported by the state government. But Shadow Health Minister Sarah Mitchell says it's sending the wrong message.
14: We think that young people need to be educated about the danger of drugs. And the reality is there is no safe way to take drugs. And even if pills are tested for their purity, that doesn't tell a young person whether it's safe for them to take it, what impact it will have on them.
10: In sport, Knights prop Trey Mooney has been ruled out for the rest of the NRL season after suffering a fractured shoulder blade in last week's loss to the Warriors. North Melbourne has sacked Alistair Clarkson 1 year before the senior coach's contract was due to expire. After just 11 wins from his first three seasons in charge, Clarkson led the Kangaroos to 9 victories this season to finish 14th on the ladder. North Melbourne football manager Todd Viney says despite clear progress, it just wasn't enough.
15: You know, 3 games in the first year, 3 in the second, 5.5 last year, 9 this year. Unfortunately, there's still some gaping holes in the game plan, which we have been looking to try and fix.
10: And James O'Connor has signed a 1-year deal with the Western Force for next year's Super Rugby season. In finance, oil is worth $89 a barrel. Gold is trading at $4,323 an ounce. And one Australian dollar is buying 71.46 US cents. This is Super Radio Network News.
16: Jared Croker. With Tootsie and the Rats, hello and welcome to this Wednesday night. A huge show coming your way for all the big talking points in the world of sport. Tootsie, Manly today?
17: Yes, snuck down there for a little knock a few over with the boys, mate. They were up and about. It's 28 degrees down there in Manly today.
16: They've got a big game this week, don't they? Over in New Zealand against the Warriors.
17: Yep, head off tomorrow morning, I think. So
16: they're certainly not going there to lay down, are they?
17: No,
16: they're not. They're ready to go down and play well. That's good.
17: Ready to rock and roll. How was your day, mate?
16: Yeah, it was good. Just cruising around. It's great to have your company across the SEN network around Australia and in New Zealand and on sports, of course, on Sport Nation. You can get involved in the show. Call the ViewJobs open line 1300-01-1170 or the text line 0457-736-736. On the show tonight, we've got a full round 27 picks and preview, and we have, and he's joining us live. Okay. Now, this might be the last chance you get to ask this man a question, because this is his last game of rugby league.
17: It is his last game, 343rd or second.
16: Yes, and that is the great man himself, Josh Papali'i from the Canberra Raiders. We're going to have a little bit of a chat with Josh in Seg 2. So if you've got a question for Josh Papali'i, or you want to just, you know, say thank you, or you have a memory that, you know, you want to remind him of, and, you know, how he made you feel on a certain day or in a certain game or a moment.
17: I'd love to hear
16: you want to remind him.
17: Yeah.
16: I'm sure there are plenty out there that have a moment. We'd love to hear him, and we'd love to pass him on to Josh, because he's shaping up for his last game. I remember this week for me, it was a big week, and the last thing I wanted to do was all the press, and I'm grateful that he's taken time out of his day to have a chat with us, Tootsie, and we've got to thank you for that, obviously being a great friend of his.
17: He's a great man, Papa. They travelled to Townsville today, so he'd be up there kicking back, and, I mean, he'd this is how he'd want it, Papa. A bit quieter. I mean, it's obviously there's a lot of noise around, but being out of Canberra and up there in Townsville, it's pretty quiet for him up there. So, yeah, he's a great man. He'll never say no to us, Rat. So we'll use him up as much as we can.
16: Oh, yeah, absolutely. Well, the latest, if we get all the latest in the world of sport, all the greyhound tips with Renee Gartner for later on tonight. There's a few there too.
17: She's
16: a couple of good ones a bit later tonight.
17: Very
16: so stick around for that. But first, let's get into this. Well, thanks to your local club, where sports fans, live music and special celebrations belong. Hey, you reckon Papa said on the show the other night, he was on the Matty John show, that he's going to get into a bit of golf.
17: He's a good golfer.
16: I've got a golf day on the 30th of October. We should get him up for it.
17: He will definitely come up for that.
16: All right.
17: He's off about six.
16: No,
17: he's a good golfer.
16: Fly him up. We'll bring him up. We'll get him amongst it. And,
17: he's got a nice, like, you picture Papa with a golf ball, very gentle swing.
16: Does he?
17: Not like
16: Greg Bird.
17: Yeah, well, nothing
16: Greg
17: like Birdie.
16: Bird's swing is violent, whether it's a sand wedge or a driver.
17: Swing hard in case you hit it.
16: Yes, that's right. Well, in news, it's popped up today, and I mean, this was probably the world's worst kept secret. Michael Maguire has confirmed Adam Reynolds will join the Broncos coaching staff for the 2027 season. And this is probably, I mean, if he wasn't and he was heading back to Sydney, I could imagine him being in a different headspace after the way things have been handled over the last sort of week or so.
17: Yeah. I agree. I'm just trying to think of, I'm trying to put it down there. Like, it's very similar to Like, my scenario, I was going to work at the club afterwards, and my last game I sat on the bench for 78 minutes. So it's, I can see where Renault's sort of coming from a little bit, but it was always going to happen, wasn't it? I mean, we knew this, and it's just that it's disappointing. I know we've touched on a lot in the last week, but the way that his last couple of weeks of his career have panned out, it's not what he deserves. And yeah, look, he'll get the recognition he deserves, and he'll have a fair send off somewhere, no doubt. But look, well, yeah, he's always been touted as a coach, hasn't he? He's very intelligent, got a very good football brain. You know, young halves. He's still got Benny Hunt there, but you got obviously Ezra. Who's coming up? The Pezzett,
16: Duffy,
17: young Duffy.
16: So he's going to have, he'll have a role to play without a doubt. You know, guiding and helping those young players.
17: Experience. Yep.
16: Yeah.
17: Goal kicking.
16: I can see him being a head coach in the future. He's just level headed.
17: Yeah.
16: Knows footy back to front.
17: Yeah.
16: I'm a big fan. I'm a big fan of Adam Reynolds.
17: Yeah,
16: as a person and as a player.
17: Yeah, I am too. And like you said, he's always been touted as a coach. I think this is probably the Broncos getting straight on the front foot going, yeah, everything's all good here after the schmozzle of last week. We're getting on the front foot and just Reno's going to be here. It's all good sort of thing.
16: I mean, obviously him, Adam Reynolds and Michael Maguire have a great relationship, you know, a couple of premierships together, you know, over time. Mate, gave him his debut. Do you think, I mean, well, there's smoke, there's fire, right? You hear all this, you know, conjecture around how training is, the intensity, all that sort of stuff. Do you think Adam Reynolds could temper that down and be the conduit that maybe T.O. was before he left him? Do you think that's sort of the role that he might sort of fill?
17: Yeah.
16: Or is Madge just untouchable when he's in that head coaching role?
17: I don't think Reno's going to pull Madge back, if that's what you're asking.
16: Well, I'm just thinking maybe, like, maybe the fact that he's played under him for so long and the debacle that was this year for the Broncos, maybe he can. I mean,
17: well, I'll tell you what. Madge should look at, like...
16: Yeah, well, he should listen.
17: And, like, it was the same with Canberra. Like, not that he listened often, but if you ever ask me a question, stick, or he'd feel something. And when you've got senior players around, you've got Renault that's played 300 and something games, won premierships, representing his state as a halfback, you should be leaning on him, especially with a new halves combination.
16: With and the playing group that he's played with, and he's hearing things behind the scenes that Madge isn't hearing.
17: 100%, because... it's hard. It'll be hard for Renault initially. It was hard for me a little bit. There's a lot of blokes that I was playing with, especially the first year. There was, you know, Rapper and Elliot Whitehead, and that was still there. And I don't think I was as involved as what Renault's going to be at the Broncos, but you're still hearing things as well. So, yeah, Madge should be leaning on him in a few different aspects, and that's certainly one of them. Seeing how the boys are feeling, what they're feeling, what Renault would have wanted to do in a certain situation. Say next year, for example, whether it be a training day, but that's going to be on Madge. You know, Renault's going to have no pull in that because we know exactly what Madge is like and how hard he works. So if anything like that's going to have to happen, it's going to have to come from Madge.
16: Yeah. Yep. Well, absolutely. What about this? In other news, well, let's go to the View Jobs open line. We've got Craig on the View Jobs open line. Craig, what's your view tonight, mate? Welcome to Sports Day.
18: Good evening, Matthew and Jared. My view tonight is that John Wainwright was the greatest rugby league player in 118 years of Australian rugby league history. But by the time he finished his career, Nathan Cleary is never in his heels.
16: Oh, it's a big call. Nathan Cleary, I think, is thereabouts. He's in the mix. I'm not going to say any more than that. Thanks, Craig. Thanks for your call. And we've got Dave on the View Jobs open line. Dave, welcome to Sports Day. What's your view? Dave, we've lost Dave.
19: Dave is gone.
16: Dave's gone. That might have been Raider Dave to talk about, maybe about talk Papa. To Big Papa. Anyway, what about this? Ben Stokes has signed a contract to play in the Big Bash leagues this summer for the Adelaide Strikers.
19: Good to see.
16: I like it.
19: I like it. Yeah, we need these big names out here. You know, we've seen over the years with your Chris Gales and I think Johnny Bairstow come out for one. There's been so many names, Faf du Plessis, a lot of names that have come out and played. And it's just good. You want the best players out here. And
16: you do.
19: You know what? We had him in commentary. I don't know if he played Stuart Broad a year or not, but we had him out here in commentary. And as much as we take the piss out of the Pommies, we enjoy their company.
16: He's very good.
19: Good. He's very good, Stuart Broad.
16: And Ben Stokes.
19: He'll be entertaining.
16: Well, he obviously, like, he's been watching Live Adelaide because he loves a night out. And Liv's, like, Adelaide. Liv's put Adelaide on. He's thinking party time in Adelaide.
19: Yeah, very much so. It's, tell you what, Adelaide Strikers in the summer on, you know, a T20 match at Adelaide Oval, it just rings of a big night, you know, 250 runs, big hitting, and that just suits Ben Stokes. I think at Travis Head, that's where he plied his craft down there in the Big Bash. Mm. Ben Stokes is going to be no different down there. And, yeah, it's good to see. You want the big names out. You want to try and promote up the Australian cricket as much as we can over the summertime. So, yeah, he'll be out there with some match-winning performances.
16: I think so. Dave's we've got Dave back on the line. Dave, welcome to Sports Day. What's your view?
20: Yeah, cheers. Sorry, guys. So with the Raiders playing their last game in Townsville, just from a after-game perspective, would you prefer to have a great night at the Mad Cow than have to fly home the next day rotten, having a double trip, you know, to Brisbane and back to Canberra? Or will they stay up a few days and let Papa really let the hair down?
19: Do you want to know what I'd rather do or what will happen? I'd rather stay there until about Tuesday.
20: Great that you'd have an end of season. Yeah, so will they fly home Sunday after a big night?
19: Yeah, they will, mate. They'll be fresh as a daisy, along with Manly Sea Eagles coming back from New Zealand.
16: Yeah.
19: Couple of fresh eyeballs there.
20: So what
19: are we... Yeah, you just got to manage it,
20: what
19: mate.
20: What are the odds paying?
16: There'll be a missed flight. Someone will miss a plane.
19: If someone's going to... there won't be an incident, but... If there's going to be someone that misses the bus, it's probably going to be a Big Papa, to be honest. I reckon Stick might let him off.
16: Yeah. Well, mate, every time we went to Townsville, Peachy missed the bus. He didn't get home till Tuesday, so must bust the effort.
19: He's
16: the only bloke that could get away with it, though.
19: Yeah.
16: He could do it.
19: I've seen Tyrone miss a plane, Peachy.
16: Oh, yeah.
19: I've seen him at the airport one night. He was a magic round. He'd missed his plane.
16: It's a horrible feeling. It's a horrible feeling. Thanks for your call, Dave.
19: Thanks, Dave.
16: All right. What about this news? This is great news. The Bledisloe Cup that is being played in Sydney at Accor Stadium on October 17th this year, which will be a sellout. There'll be 90,000 people there. The Wallaroos were playing the curtain raiser. What they've decided to do is incorporate the Australian Sevens program into that day. So the Wallaroos will play Scotland at midday. The Australian Seven men's team will play Fiji at 2:05. At 2:25, the Australian Seven women's team will play New Zealand. And then at 3:45, the Wallabies will take on New Zealand in that Bledisloe Cup. I think this is a great initiative by Rugby Australia. Firstly, to put those Sevens programs on the map locally. And I say on the map locally, it's just the challenge is, I mean, if you're a rugby league fan, you wouldn't have heard of Tegan Levi before this year. Now Tegan Levi is probably leading the Dally M's in the women's game because she's a professional sevens player and has been for the last 4 years. She's come over and played league, and now you're seeing her in your own time zone in a game that you follow. If you don't follow rugby, and particularly rugby sevens, you're not waking up at 3 in the morning to watch them play in Dubai. You're not waking up, you know, at midnight, or you're not staying up till 1 in the morning to watch them play in London.
19: Yeah.
16: You're just not doing it.
19: No.
16: And we don't know who they – like, there are superstars in this team, and it's not just Maddie and Teagan Levi. There's Piper Simon. There's so many of them. And I just love the fact that Australian rugby's gone, right, we've got to expose these athletes to the rest of the country because there are some phenomenal athletes in that program.
19: This is a brilliant idea. This is a really good idea. And, initially when you look at it, and we've spoken already when we go to the Vegas games, that having four games have been too much. Initially you look at this and you think, four games, that's going to take forever. Kick off at 12, obviously the Wallaroos in Scotland, then you've got bang, bang, the sevens are over like that, aren't they?
16: 14 minutes.
19: Mate, imagine the...
16: 7 minute half, mate, one, 15 minutes, 7 minute half,
19: it's a half
16: one
19: hour and a half power, time. Half an hour of power drinking.
16: Yeah.
19: Everyone's going, how good is this? Then the main
16: excitement
19: game
16: too, tries excitement. And, you know, speed that's, and, you know, all that sort of stuff.
19: That's one of the smarter things I've seen from Rugby Australia. Yeah, it's very good. And then all of a sudden everyone's up and about. We've had, you know, a bit of entertainment, a bit of excitement. And you got the Wallabies versus the All Blacks at 3:45. I might even watch.
16: Well, it's an historic moment. It really is. It's the first time in Australian rugby history that all four Australian sides will play on the same field on the same day. Which, kudos to Rugby Australia and Phil War and his team for putting that together. It's going to make for a fantastic outing. Jay reckons Ben Stokes is a flog. So, I think you'll enjoy him when he's out here. And he, you know, I mean...
19: You'll see a different side of him too.
16: Oh, Freddie Flintoff, like, when he came out here, and he won I'm a Celebrity, Get Me Out of Here.
19: Yeah,
16: like, he's,
19: legend.
16: Yeah, good fella.
19: Yeah. Fella. Just when, it's like all the Poms, when they wear, you know, an English jersey, we hate them. And then they're all pretty good blokes off the field, aren't they, really?
16: Yeah, you go and have a beer with them, you think, enjoy just like me.
19: Yeah. You said we can't understand.
16: we just can't talk like you. Yeah. All right, we're going to take a break because I'm excited. After the break, we've got Josh Papali'i joining the show live. So if you've got any questions, any moments you want to say thank you for to Josh Papali'i, I want you to text them in. We've got a slew of them coming through. So, get them in and he'll be on the show next. So stick around.
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1: Back of Eastwood, Denniston, overturned track. It's on Quarry Road, North Road and Level Road at the roundabouts outside the shops. All roads are blocked. Lidcombe, Broken Arrow Bus, Olympic Drive, Vaughan Street, northbound Lane 1. 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I'm Jeff Ollis. That's us traffic on 2SM 1269.
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14: The grand final is so close to the Raiders.
15: Oh, wow. Well, they are very fond memories. We're doing it for Cobram Estate, Australia's most awarded extra virgin olive oil grown, harvested and first cold pressed in northern Victoria. Well, joining us now is the man of the moment. He's playing his last game in the NRL this week. He's rated number 300. He's the most cut rater of all time. He's a life member of the club. He's had played at 7 Origins for Queensland, a World Cup, a Dalian Prop of the Year, 24 test matches across Australia and Samoa, and he's playing 341 times for the Green Machine. That is Josh Papali'i, and he's lacing him up for the last time this weekend. Josh, mate, what a career. I can't thank you enough for the fond memories and just what you've done for rugby league. Welcome to Sports Day. How does it all feel knowing that this is going to be the last time this week?
16: Yeah, cheers, brother. Pretty exciting, eh? You know, I've had some long weeks to think about this moment and this game coming up in Townsville, and actually looking forward to retirement. But at the same time, I'm pretty excited for this last game and hopefully play a decent game on my last one. So looking forward to it.
17: Pups, I've seen you down there for the last however long, 20 years, but even this year, mate, and I know every time we get down there and you have a bit of a joke saying, nah, I'm done, mate, I can't do it, I can't do it. Usually it's before pre-season. When was the actual...

0: moment, mate? Was it a time on the field, or is there a time when you weren't playing, when you were sort of enjoying not playing maybe? You know, you obviously communicate with your wife, Seppa. When was the exact moment, mate?
1: Mate, I reckon it was before the season started, eh?
0: Yeah.
1: It was just my knee just wasn't, you know, responding the way it usually does after certain injections. And, I had a feeling that my body was just breaking down a bit more than normal. And, I toughed it out this season and obviously picked up a calf injury, halfway through, which kept me out for like 10 weeks. And I just knew from then it was time to, just to finish up and let the youngins do their thing. And, I'm happy to move on. And, hopefully I can stay involved with the club and just share some experience.
0: Yeah, well, you've got certainly got plenty of them. Pops, just before we get back to where it all began and the start and your career, how close were you to actually going to the Super League? Because I know we had a few conversations back and forward as well about it, and I know there was obviously a lot of clubs over there, and we've seen Jared Hargraves go over there and do it last year. How close, you know, were you to doing that and packing up the family and going as well?
1: Yeah, and I was pretty close, Juzzy. I had a few offers there, one or two offers from clubs who were generally interested. And a lot of clubs wanted me for season 25 and 26, but I didn't want to go too early. But, I had one offer come through, and I was actually thinking about it. But then, I've got a son who's autistic as well, and I've got three other kids that I would have to pack up and take them all as well. And I just thought about my kids at the time, and I just said it's just best for us to stay in Canberra. My son gets the funding for his autism stuff, and I just couldn't do it. So I was close if I was thinking about just footy, but then I had a look at the bigger picture, and I just had to make a good decision then.
2: Yeah, good man, Papa. So many people, they chase the money, but there's so much more to life than that. It's about family. It's about environment. It's about so many things. Mate, the text line has lit up. We asked everyone to send in their favourite memory or message. We've got a few things written down on the board here, but I'm going straight to the text line here. And a text coming from Fitzy. Boy, he said, boys, can you ask Papa, what's been the biggest change in the game since his debut? It was a long time ago. There's been a lot of changes, Papa. What's probably been the most significant thing you've found in your time?
1: Yeah, probably definitely the speed of the game. Mm. When I first come in, there was definitely a lot more bigger bodies, definitely in the front row. I think when I first made my debut, our front rowers were like, you know, Shillo, Tilsi, Leroy Lars, and that's just to name a few. Yeah, and I was like, oh, man, yeah, Whitey. These guys were all internationals and, you know, playing for their state. And and then you had men like Joshy Miller that were just really aggressive. And I just think the pace of the game just changed for me as well. Mm. Obviously, reason why I went from second row to front row, and obviously put the size on and stayed in there. But definitely the speed of the game, I reckon.
0: Mm. I had plenty of that, and you've done a fantastic job. We mentioned already 341 games. You're the most cap raider in club history. Did you ever? I mean, I know how much you love the club, and you probably love the club more than anyone I've ever met, mate. There was a little period where you thought about going to Parramatta. Did you always think you were going to be a one club player? You know, was that something always on your mind? And how close were you? Well, you actually signed with Parramatta, didn't you? Then backflipped.
1: I actually put pen to paper, Jazz, and I thought I was gone. But yeah, I was starting to delete a few numbers as well from the Canberra Raiders, but I'm lucky I didn't. Obviously I knew there was a clause there to backflip on certain deals, and I went back to the club and said, look, I want to stay. Don't have to match the money or whatever else is on the contract. I said, if you get close enough, that's good enough for me. And look, the rest is history, and I'm so happy and so glad I stayed.
2: Yeah. Well, as a good a lot of texts here, Papa. I'm gonna lean on this one. This is from Chookster. He's a Rooster fan. He says, Papa, I'm a Rooster through and through, but admire you as a front row, one of the best, no nonsense, no grabbiness. Congratulations on a great career. Can I ask, who was the fiercest, toughest front rower you look forward to come up against and compete with?
1: Yeah, they'll probably have to go to probably Hargreaves, I reckon.
2: Yeah, I thought that might be the case.
1: We just had, so many good battles against the Roosters, especially that sort of late teens, early 2020. We just had some great matches, and Jared's actually, Hargreaves is actually one of my dad's favorite players as a front rower. So, he was just that no-nonsense player as well. And you knew when you come up against Jared, you had to be on your best performance to try and take him head on. So, probably Hargreaves, mate.
0: Absolutely. Well, there's plenty of text here, Pups. We've got another one here. You'll love this one. Evening, Rat and Toots. Tell Big Papa, thanks for the memories for started, and thanks for producing little/Big Noah. He's a beauty, the Manly Cowboy. Mate, we all love Noah. He's a little champion. I was only telling the boys off air or in the break before we got you on about when a little kid tackled my young fella too hard at footy and hit his head, and Noah offered to bash him for Rory. Mate, is he making the trip up this weekend? We love seeing him. We've done such a great job on the Matty John show on Sunday night as well.
1: He's not making the trip up. He's going to hang in Canberra, but I think that just goes hand in hand. So I think our boys just watch our boys, and I loved going into battle with you and protecting you, and I think Noah's just the same for Rory. So if you run into the Croakers, mate, it's into the Papalis as well.
2: we love that. Well, we've got a text here from our smartest listener, Daniel from Priority. Says, can I ask Papa, will he be turning out for Toa Samoa at this year's World Cup? Will that be his final swan song in rugby league? If not, will he be at least involved in some capacity, e.g. assistant coach, trainer, etc., for the young Samoans going out there in the World Cup?
1: Definitely not. This is definitely my last game ever. I did think about it, but I just think it's just my time to step away. I've been to a few World Cups and really enjoy my time with the Samoan camp, but they've got a lot of young boys coming through, and the last thing I would do is just go at 70% when you got one young dude that's at 100% that's willing to play his best footy as well. And I won't be, but being involved with the Tour Samoa, I haven't got any phone calls about that. So I definitely know Noah's going into camp to do some recording stuff with a few of the players and all that. So they might find me as well.
0: I'm sure they will. Mate, there's so many texts here. Everyone's loving all your stuff. Hey, boys, I'd like to thank Josh for everything he did for the Raiders in Queensland. Congratulations on a fantastic career. I've been asked a few of your favourite memories, Pups. There's been a few here as well. Obviously, the 2019. Well, this one's from Raider Dave. Jen's still excited about Big Papa's try in the semi-final. We heard that just before, to get us into the GF to then eventually get ripped off from Raider Dave. There's the we just seen our little mate on TV as well, the 60-metre chase on little Jamal Fogarty as well with the Budgie Smugglers. Mate, have you got – I'm not going to make you pick one moment, but there's debuts, there's record-breaking games. Your game against South where, the record-breaking game, obviously your 300th at Belmore. I reckon that's the only time of missed playing rugby league is Papa's 300 at Belmore. Like, Stiggy nearly got bashed in the grandstand, mate. It was just full on. I reckon that was one of the more games. Have you got a couple of moments there that you're most proud of?
1: I think to answer that question, it's probably the moments in the sheds after games. We were sitting and having a few beers and just enjoying the wins, or having beers because we're depressed about losing. They're the moments I'll miss the most. I definitely won't miss playing or training, or there's no moment that sticks out for me that I can honestly say, oh yeah, I'm going to remember that forever. It's the little moments in between trainings and, like I said, the beers in the sheds that I'll miss the most, and they're the ones that I always remember. So,
0: now that you're done, mate, and you come back up to, I'm sure you spend a bit of time up here at Logan at some point with all the family, mate. I'm sure we can reignite those beers and not have to worry about getting kicked out of sheds after it, mate. I've actually got a little
1: 100%
0: question here. Yeah, do you remember your debut team? I seen you doing it on the other night. I can't remember the side, but did Tom Leroy Lars play in that? Do you remember, Larsy?
1: I mean, I would not have a clue, eh?
0: Yeah, I don't think you did. I can't remember, because he was obviously around, like you said before, but because we just got a text here from the Green Raider. It said, ask Papa, how does it feel to play with Tom Leroy Lars? And I wondered if it was his debut, because you're now playing against his son, Caden, this weekend in your last ever game. It's pretty special.
1: Yeah. Yeah, no, that's pretty crazy. Yeah, that just tells a story of how old I am. So, I'm looking forward to it, because Tommy was one of my favorites, like obviously coming through Canberra, and he was only one of the forwards that sort of looked after me as well. So, looking forward to it.
2: Mate, Big Pups, what did it feel like? What did it mean to you to pull on that maroon jersey? Being from Logan, I mean, just a staunch rugby league area, you know, you had to pull on that maroon jersey. That first time when you ran out there, were you overwhelmed? Was it inspiring? How did you feel running out? Because, geez, you had some great performances in that Queensland jersey.
1: Yeah, always emotional. I'm an emotional kind of guy, so wear my heart on my sleeve. And the thing is, what you see is what you get with me. And every time I just put that jersey on, it was the same as when I put a green jersey on. You try and leave it in a better spot than you received it. So every time I got the ball, you trying to run as hard as you could. And every time you see a blue jersey, you try and tackle as hard as you could. And, sometimes the games didn't go our way and performances weren't up to scratch. But, it was always an honour to wear that jersey, being from Logan as well. And, who's a strong rugby league area. That's all we did as kids, just watch Origin and then go to school and try and replicate that at school. So, always a privilege and honour.
0: Pups, even though I obviously a New South Welshman, I just couldn't cheer against Papa. That's how much we loved him. Excited when he scored a try for Queensland.
2: That's why I cheer for Manly now. I hate Manly, but Foz is there. I can't cheer against him.
0: Pups, what's the week been like, mate? Because knowing you, you're probably happy that the game's in Townsville and there's no real publicity or media around you. Obviously, there's a lot going on back down here or back down home. And you had a massive, obviously had Papa's house last week for your last home game or before the bye. Disappointing end of the game there and result, but you must have been, for starters, you must have really loved what the club done that week going into your last home game. And how's this week been, mate?
1: Yeah, no, that was a pretty special way. Just seeing all the family and friends come out, and then just Canberra just making a special occasion as well for my last one. And just seeing all the mullets and just all the faces, posters, and all that. It's just really emotional as well. You inspire a lot of young kids out there to become, a Raider. And I had a tear in my eye before the game, after the game, during the game, and this week's no different. I know we've got a session tomorrow, and then I know it'll be my last captain's run. But I'm just really looking forward to what chapter I have next. And really going to just soak it all in. I'll definitely be crying and having a few beers after and just let it all soak in, I reckon.
0: Yeah, for sure. Well, I think we'll all be crying, mate. We're losing arguably the best Raider I've played with, definitely. We're going to be losing that. Actually, speaking of having a beer after, we've got a message here from Dave the Milker. I don't know if it's Starlo's old man. He's Dave, but g'day, boys. Hey, Papa. Me and four of my mates are coming up from Canberra on Saturday to watch your last game in Townsville. What are the chances of us shedding you a beer at the Mad Cow afterwards? I'd say you'll find
1: me there. Mate. I think it's a 50-50 chance because, I'll be going walkabouts, I guess.
2: Yeah. Nice one. Now, Pups, take you right back. You talked about not remembering moments, and you played for 17 years. We both had similar length careers. I'm the same. I don't remember much of my football career. I remember moments. One of the moments I remember vividly is walking into the Cronulla Sharks dressing room on my first day at training and seeing all the players there and just being in total awe. If I take you back to that day in 2011, or probably at the end of 2010 when you were doing pre-season, do you remember that day and what the thoughts that were going through your head? Like, am I good enough to be here? Can I make it? Or were you just, committed to, I'm doing this, I'm going to be playing first grade, and I'm going all the way?
1: Yeah, I was working for the club 2010 as a Raiders cadet, and, I was watching the boys pretty early when I was raking the sandpit with Aidan Hodge as cadets, and we got to watch Yeah, so it's run all his fitness times and all that, and
0: slowly.
1: To be honest, I always thought, look, it's going to be hard to make, but I always had that belief that I would. It was just a matter of time on when I was. I was just so determined to make it. So, but then you come into a team with Jazz, and you spend, you know, almost 15 years together. It's they're the relationships you really cherish.
0: All right, Pops, you're going to get me emotional here, mate. So I'm going to move on to a bit of lighthearted stuff before we let you go back and annoy those boys and dust the ball at ping pong, no doubt. We've got a few rapid-fire questions for you, mate. Try not hammer me like everyone else seems to do that I've got on here. I think who'd be out the other week? Adzie. Adam Elliott. Adzie gave it to me, and someone else did as well. Rapid-fire, just quick answers, mate. Worst roommate you've ever had in your career and why? You've normally had some pretty good ones. You're pretty solid with your roomies too.
1: Yeah, I've always had sort of the same ones. Yeah. Like, Sia. I'd probably just say Sia because he snores louder than me.
0: He does. He's so bad. Oh, Sia. I don't think I know the answer to this one. Who's the cheapest?
1: Who's the
2: tightest?
0: Tight ass.
1: Titus, that's got SBW all over that one, mate. Yeah,
0: Sammy Williams.
1: Sammy Bill Williams.
0: The worst dresser.
1: Worst dresser, probably Sam Williams as well.
0: Yeah. I still remember that trip to Auckland when he lost his bags. We were over there for a week. He lost his bags on the plane. Of all people, they lost Sammy's. And he got like $600 a day and he bought it like to buy stuff. He bought a pair of Canterbury trackies and a cotton on hoodie and just wore that all week.
2: Saved his money.
0: Oh, mate, that's him.
1: That is Sammy for you.
0: It is, isn't it? Who's the guy that thinks he's killing it but really has no idea in the dress sense?
1: Oh, there's too many. I'll probably go, I don't know, like a Shannon Boyd or...
0: Trey Mooney got a fair hiding in a couple of days.
1: Trey with the croc tops, Do me a favour.
0: First one home on a night out?
1: First one home. If we're not carrying you home, it's probably me, mate.
0: Well, I'm a lot lighter than you. I remember Jamal had to carry you one night as well. Last one to leave.
1: Last one to leave. That's Jackie Boy.
0: He's pretty strong. He might be the answer to this next one too. Who is the teammate you would trust to rob a bank with out of all your years?
1: Probably Jack.
0: Yeah, he's a vulnerable.
1: Well, mind you, his laugh probably give us away.
0: Yeah, he would too. And what's your coffee order, mate?
1: Coffee order? Oh, man, I'm different every day. It's a piccolo or a long black or...
0: Depends what the weight is.
1: Flat white. Yeah, that's it.
2: I like it.
1: Depends on the weigh-in.
2: Well, Josh Popley, we have been honoured to watch your career unfold over the last 17 years. It's going to be sad to not see you running out on that pitch again, but you've created so many fond memories for so many rugby league fans, mate. We really appreciate you taking the time out. I know you don't want it to be all about you, but it is about you this week, mate. You've been a stalwart of the game. We love you, and we want to thank you for coming on Sports Day.
1: No, thank you, lads, and just really appreciate you this time. Appreciate it.
0: Love you, big boy. Have fun.
1: Love you, brother. I'll see you soon.
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5: At Double Bay, emergency work, only one lane open both ways. New South Head Road past Knox Street, outside the shops. Lidcombe, broken down bus, northbound Olympic Drive, Vaughan Street. M5 slows Milperra out towards the M7. 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I'm Jeff Wallace. That's our traffic on 2SM 1269.
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9: Oh, we are back for Sports Day. Tootsie, I'm sad.
10: Yeah, I'm sad.
9: I'm sad. No, Josh Papali'i. Yeah. Just, I didn't play with the bloke. I feel like he'd be my best mate.
10: Yeah. That's what he's, the conversation we just had there, the way he spoke, throughout that, you know, that interview and just that's exactly, I was just saying to Geordie in the break, that's exactly what he's like 100% of the time, like on the field, off the field, meetings, you know, on the beer. Like it's just, honestly, he's just the best bloke all the time. And, mate, I love him. Again, he's my favourite Raider. I'm very lucky to have played for so long with him, and we, you know, come through a lot together. We've seen our partners have kids together, like we're family. And
9: his son wanted to bash a kid because he hit your son too hard, which is just perfect.
10: Which is also good that Papa would do that for me as well.
9: Yeah, exactly. We're the same. We're the same. Well, you know, so many texts here, and we couldn't get to them all, obviously. But Paris T says, thank Big Papa for getting me a collector many times for an anytime try score. Can you ask him why he backtracked on Para? Well, he said that. He just couldn't do it.
10: Yeah.
9: Couldn't leave.
10: Couldn't do it.
9: Big Papa, a legend rat, one of my favourite players from Jay. Oh, geez, there's plenty there. Toots, keep going.
10: Yeah, heaps. High-rating Toots. Josh Papali'i, hey, Josh, congratulations on a great career and all the best in the future. I hope the Raiders win your last game, and I hope you get the chance to kick a field goal too from Sporty Gavin Newcastle. Well, yeah. I tell you what, he probably... There's a chance he'll have a shot at goal because he's very... like, Papa, he could kick a drop goal too. He's one of them blokes.
9: Yeah, I bet, yeah.
10: He could do it with both feet.
9: Jason Stevens was a bit like that. Yeah. Like, remember Big Jace? Yeah. He was like a halfback trapped in a front rower's body. Like, he could do it all.
10: Yeah.
9: Like, his skill Papa's level, same, freakish.
10: This is legitimate. There has been times throughout my career playing where someone, whoever our half may be, has struggled to kick a field goal, and we've genuinely thought about using Papa. That's how well he's genuinely doing it, mate, and he strikes him so well.
9: Gents, I still get excited about Big Papa's try in the semi against South in 2019 to get us in the GF.
10: Yeah.
9: It's from Raider Dave. Yeah, it's a huge. I received my... this is not good. I received my baggage today for a hat. I won, but the package was empty.
10: Right.
9: Literally nothing in the box. What a stitch up.
10: You've had a
9: beauty. That's 15 bucks that I've had to spend that I'm going to have to spend again.
10: Oh, I did.
11: How's that happen exactly? But,
9: well, because I get a big box. I don't want the hat to get crushed.
10: Mm.
9: So I buy the box and I put the hats in. And I sent like six of them the other day. And I actually thought to myself.
10: Couldn't count to six.
9: Well,
11: it's an empty box, one of our loyal listeners.
9: Well, at least you know. Well, Dave, at least I tried. Dave, send me your address again. I'll send it out. I'll do it. I just sent, how's this? Mick, the publican, he sent me his address. I go to send it today, and they're like, that's not an address. That's just East Fremantle. There's no street or anything.
10: That's a suburb.
9: Gave me the numbers and a suburb. So I said, oh, I'll send it. She goes, well, this street would work in that suburb. And I'm like, put that street on it. So I hope that's his street.
10: So tried. Done your bit. Happy Wednesday, boys. Got my hat today. Thanks. Really appreciate it.
9: There you go.
10: Someone works. So isn't there Jed Snowden from Avoca? I want to know if Papa thinks he scores if Cooper Cronk doesn't tackle him early in the 2019 grand final. Well,
9: I don't remember that.
10: Neither do I, because I haven't watched it again, and I was obviously drunk for 4 days after it. So I remember Cronk getting sin bin, but I haven't seen that game. Yeah. I probably won't watch it. I doubt Papa would be able to answer that.
9: Is that the year Cronk played with a busted shoulder?
10: No, that was the year before. That was 18. Right.
9: So he won back to back.
10: Yeah, and about 80 in Melbourne.
9: He pretty much played in the grand final every year he played.
10: Yeah, I know. It's
9: what a career, eh? Absolute freak. Absolute freak.
10: Yeah.
9: What else we got here? Big Papa, absolute legend. He's the last old school hard man left in the NRL. Love watching him play, Rat. Yeah. I mean, so many of us. I mean, has he passed on? I mean, one of the things that, you know, he talks about is leaving that jersey in a better position than when he got it. And I think Papa's jersey's, he's certainly in a better position than when he got it.
10: Yeah.
9: Yeah, some great players went before him, but he's carried that mantle. He's done it with pride. He's done it, you know, with no ego and just gone out there and done a job. His influence among that younger group of forwards down there, it must be, like, do they hang off his word?
10: Yeah, because he doesn't say a lot. And when he does, and you get that when he speaks, you feel that when he speaks now, don't you, even over an interview? He doesn't say a lot. When he speaks, you listen. And he's one of them blokes that generally when, you know, and Jacko was the same. Jack White was the same. Not a massive talker, but when they talk, everyone just stops and halts and they listen.
9: Yep.
10: And, mate, he's left that – I mean, you talking about leaving in a better space, no one's ever going to wear the jersey as good as him, not for a long, long time.
9: Andy, send your address in with your postcode. You might have left your postcode off. That's why you didn't get it. Send your address in with your postcode. And Dave, can you send me yours again? Because I deleted all those, and I need it again. With your and if you can send your full name, because they asked me in the post office, you can't just put that on there. I'm like, no, but I don't know. I've got Mick the Publican. I've got the Sneaky Croc from Townsville. I've got your names that are on here. I need your name. Anyway, we're going to take a break and come back. We'll wrap up the first hour.
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9: Tootsie on the right here, doing it for Suncorp Insurance, supporting Queensland for over 100 years. Rat, how did Dave Donaghy and the Broncos get it so wrong off the text board? I don't know. I mean, they certainly didn't get it wrong last year, did they? I mean, and the year, and I mean,
10: 2 years before that.
9: 2 years before that, they were, you know, they were home. Kevvy.
10: Yeah,
9: they sat Kevvy. I mean, it just you know what it does for me, like the capitulation of the Broncos with the talent that they've got coming off, you know, a phenomenal season last year and winning a premiership. What it really does for me, and it's not that it needed emphasising anymore. Which shows how impressive what Penrith have done.
10: I was about to say, it goes to show how much you need the front office in order, like top to bottom, like your front office lady, your junior reps, your CEO, your boss. I'm not saying these people aren't at Brisbane, but there's mess everywhere.
9: Oh, no.
10: Stuff going on everywhere, your PR, like it. Mm. You've got to keep all those ducks in a line for things to work well. It's not just the 13 blokes on the field.
9: It definitely is not. It definitely is not. And, you know, everyone's got to be singing from the same hymn sheet. Yep. They've got to be on the right page. And the front office, you know, when you're seeing too much of CEO and too much of board and all that, that's not a good sign. It just, you know, the quiet achievers.
10: Don't see it at the Melbourne, do you?
9: No, you don't. You hear about them occasionally. You hear about how good they're going.
10: Doing a good thing.
9: How good they're doing. Anyway. We're going to come back and rip into the second hour of sports. So we've got plenty to get through. We'll get through a round preview next into a Greyhounds update.

0: 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We'll be back in a moment.
1: SM Sydney traffic.
2: Moore Park, a crash, northbound Lane 1, Anzac Parade, Cleveland Street. Earlier crash, it was blocking all directions at Denniston. That's been cleared off North Road, Quarry Road, Lovell Road at the roundabouts outside the shops. 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

0: Chris Ray Hadley has continued to give evidence at radio rival Alan Jones's trial. Jones's indecent assault and sexual touching trial has heard the contents of text messages his rival retired broadcaster sent about his former colleague. Mr. Hadley told one of the complainants, who he was close to, that Mr. Jones needs to be destroyed. Jones denies all allegations. A man has been shot dead in the doorway of a Western Sydney home in what police say is a possible mistaken identity shooting. Emergency services responded to the incident on Bruce Street in Merrylands West following reports of the alleged shooting. Detective Superintendent Simon Glasser says the man is thought to be in his 40s, was not known to police.
1: It's very early on in the investigation. However, tragically, that is a possibility that the wrong person has been shot by these offenders.
0: The federal government will invest over $500 million to beef up the Pacific's resilience against cocaine smugglers. More than 17 tonnes of illicit cocaine and methamphetamine have been seized in Australia so far this year. As part of the scheme, surveillance of the Pacific Ocean will be bolstered, helping authorities to intercept smuggling vessels and so-called narco subs. The jury is considering its verdict in the triple murder and attempted murder trial of Queensland man Darryl Young. The 63-year-old is accused of shooting three neighbours and attempting to kill a fourth at his cattle station at Bogie on August 4, 2022. Judge Christopher Johnson told the jurors today to consider whether Ross Tye, who told the trial he witnessed and survived the alleged shooting, is truthful. The conflict in the Middle East has reignited, with both Iran and the United States launching strikes against one another, with Iran's Revolutionary Guard says four military personnel were killed in a US attack, while Iran has launched missile and drone attacks at US targets in Jordan, Kuwait, Iraq and Bahrain. This all comes as US President Donald Trump says he's not forcing Iran to the bargaining table. One Nation want to drop the New South Wales Independent Planning Commission and the Net Zero Commission if the party wins next year's state election. The party argues both commissions have deliberately slowed down coal projects in favour for renewables. One Nation New South Wales leader Mike Newman says coal has so much to offer.
2: People forget how much coal contributes not only to New South Wales in terms of exports, but also for the royalty revenues that we collect, which are about 3-4% of the total budget.
0: One of Australia's peak housing bodies says the poor national home building approval data is a reflection on the federal government's tax changes. It's feared the changes will weaken supply. CEO of Master Builders New South Wales, Matthew Pollock, says it's hurting the sector.
3: The concern is that we're seeing we're in a market now where we have both falling prices, and you know the latest data from Coality and some recent reports from the banks are now more firmer on their expectations around ongoing falls in house prices. But that is combining with increasing cost of building those homes.
0: And Ukraine's President Volodymyr Zelensky has told airlines that Russian airspace will be effectively closing as his country escalates its drone strikes. In sport, Canterbury Bulldogs coach Cameron Ciraldo wants the NRL to communicate rule changes for next season well in advance. He only learned his team will be subject to a trial of a new kickoff rule change this weekend via an email. His team will wrap up their season with a clash against the Broncos on Thursday night. Fremantle has recalled four players for its qualifying final against Hawthorn tomorrow night, with Murphy, Reid and Jaya Miss back in the starting lineup for the Dockers. While Carlton forward Will Haywood is pushing to return from injury for the Blues elimination final against Geelong on Friday. Aussies Tristan Shootlake and James Duckworth have both advanced to the next round of the US Open. In finance, oil is worth $90 a barrel. Gold is trading at $4,320 an ounce. And one Australian dollar is buying 71.13 US cents. 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
4: Tootsie in the Rut here for the second hour of Sports Day. And there is some breaking news that has just landed. Get involved in the show. 0457-736-736 is the text line. 8833 if you're across the ditch, listening on Sport Nation, and 1300, was that a good New Zealand accent there?
5: I wasn't paying attention. Can you go again?
4: Across the ditch.
5: That's good.
4: 1300 01 1170 is the View Jobs open line. Rat Jared SEN is Instagram and X. Make sure you're following there. We might pick some winners off there and send some hats out. I'm going to message you from our Instagram. We can do that, can't we?
6: Yes, we can.
4: Yeah, we can. All right, we're going to message
5: hatch in the box.
4: We're going to
6: That's the mystery.
4: We're going to message two people from Instagram tonight, and you send your address, and we'll send you a box. There may be a hat in it, there may not. Anyway, catch up with all the best content, subscribe to the podcast, just search Sports Day with Rat and Jared, and click on that subscribe button, you won't miss a minute of it. Now, there is a stoush brewing.
5: Mm.
4: It's brewing over a contentious contract offer to one of your old mates. Now,
5: he's still my mate.
4: Well, yeah. Well, he's an old mate. He's been a mate for a long time.
5: Yes, yes.
4: I love the way this guy plays. He's probably one of the most impactful second rows in the game. I talk of none other than Hudson Young. And there is talk now that if the PNG Chiefs offer Hudson Young $900,000, the NRL potentially will not register that contract because it's below market value. Now, there's talk that there's a $1.1 million offer on the table at Canberra.
5: Yep.
4: Can I just say this? And I mean this. If there is a $1.1 million offer on the table for him, PNG have to pay him $1.1 million. I agree with this because I know you're getting it tax-free, but it doesn't mean you can totally have this lopsided salary cap. They've got enough help already.
5: Yeah.
4: They've got enough help already.
5: You've got to spend it.
4: Yeah, you've got to go and spend the money. Hudson Young, if there's a $1.1 million offer on the table for him, then they need to match it.
5: Or get close to get him.
4: Yeah. Or get very, very close.
5: Yeah, I think so too. I'm a bit confused. Well, I'm confused at this because, yes, I think PNG, if he's worth 1.1 at a club that probably have to pay a little bit more to keep him, he's worth a million everywhere any day of the week. So PNG have to pay Hudson a million.
4: It is the only defence that clubs in the competition now have against PNG. It's their only defence.
5: Yeah. And this could get dangerous.
4: Absolutely.
5: Because you know what could happen here if nothing happens? This could go to November 1.
4: Oh, mate, if he
5: goes to November 1.
4: Yeah, someone's paying him 1.2.
5: Open slather. And, well, PNG can just get him for whatever as well, but it can go to open market.
4: Well, no. If he goes to open market and PNG still want him,
5: they'll get him.
4: Well, if it goes to open market and they've got to match the highest offer that's out there, because that is the only defence.
5: Yeah.
4: This is their only defence. The other clubs, the only defence is if there's an offer on the table for Hudson Young for 1.2, PNG, you've got to pay 1.2.
5: So PNG need to lift it quickly.
4: Yes.
5: Like they need to go
4: to get it registered.
5: November 1
4: to get this.
5: Registered.
4: I really don't mind it.
5: What's the cutoff? Because 900's like...
4: Well, I mean, look, I'm... This is a real convoluted space here, I've got to say. And I don't mind this because, like I said, it creates a barrier, it creates a defensive line for the clubs that are trying to keep players or trying to retain players. The only barrier of defence is, okay, if you're paying him a mil, then you got to pay him a mil. You can't lean on your tax-free dollars to make up for, you know, the fact that their million turns into two.
5: Yeah.
4: I know their million turns into half a million.
5: Yeah.
4: You know, like I like it, but it can create a dangerous precedent. This is a bet that the NRL made, and they're going to lay in it. They're going to come up with a way to protect the current clubs. Wayne Bennett came out the other day and just said, you know, it's not right. Dolphins didn't get anything. Perth are getting stuff all. Ivan Cleary came out and said, we just can't compete. Yep. We cannot compete with them financially. Like, it is so much money in comparison to what we can, you know, with these players that are in the top tax bracket,
5: yep,
4: that are paying tax. It's just, it is completely unfair. So I don't mind this. I don't mind, you know, putting the foot down to PNG and basically saying, all right, well, you want Hudson Young. Canberra want him too.
5: Yep.
4: And he's a Canberra player. He's a Canberra junior. He's been there for the start of his career. They've got 1.1 on the table. If you want him, you've got to pay him 1.1.
5: Yeah.
4: Is that not fair enough?
5: Well, I think...
4: Like, you normally don't have to pay overs to keep your player.
5: Yeah, in Canberra you do.
4: Well, yeah.
5: Some players.
4: Yeah.
5: Big name players. It's the biggest table they've offered, so they've obviously got to pay it. Because if Hudson goes to the open market, it is game on for probably just about every club in the competition to have a crack at Hudson Young if he goes to November 1.
4: Mm.
5: So they do have to pay a little bit overs, which is why if PNG get to a million, I think that's a pretty good... The difference of $200,000 here, yeah, it's a lot of money, $200,000. But like, I look at the situation when Ben Hunt left the Dragons to come back to the Broncos from, what was he, on 1.2 to 500. Like, that's what this is meant to stop, not the smaller
4: margin. No, I agree with that. But here we go. We've got Tommy here. He says, if Hudson Young's offered $1.1 million here, he pays $483,000 in tax. So he earns more in PNG if they offer anything over $617,000. That's right, Tommy. But they can't use that. No. You can't leverage that. This is the unfair part. They've been able to leverage that so far, to like, I believe.
5: Yeah.
4: And they're paying a little bit under because they know it's tax free. No, that's got to stop.
5: But $900,000 is not too bad, is what I'm trying to say.
4: No, it's not.
5: I think if it's up to $1 million, get him probably get him $1 million at least.
4: Yeah, he's your mate. Let's pump it up. $1.1 million.
5: Hey boys, in what world is Hudson Young worth over $1 million? I think he's worth over $1 million.
4: Mate, Brendan, do you watch Canberra? Like, they win because of
5: New
4: him.
5: South Wales. He got New South Wales. Best and fairest the other night. Not the Brad Fittler medal. The other one.
4: He is a freak. I mean, what he does on a football field, I mean, he's a back rower that can completely change your game. He can win your games of football. He's a try scorer. He makes everybody around him better. He is a genuine game breaker.
5: I think he's Canberra's most influential player, along with Simi Sasangi this year.
4: Yeah. Well, without a doubt.
5: Yeah, it's going to be dangerous because if, like I said, if it gets to November 1, that is danger signs not for Hudson, but for other areas.
4: I literally don't mind it, though. If PNG are chasing a player...
5: So they've got to come to the table.
4: If PNG are chasing a player and they've got an offer on the table in Australia for 800, 900, that's their market value, you've got to pay that to get them. Yeah, they're getting the tax-free. You're paying to get them.
5: Yeah.
4: Otherwise, they can utilise that tax break too easily and it just, you got the tax break, the players are the lucky ones.
5: Yeah. What if, what's stopping, though... A Hudson Young, for example, going to who's on TV there, the Rabbitohs for $950,000.
4: Nothing.
5: Would the NRL stop that?
4: I don't think so. but they don't have the advantage, Toots.
5: Yeah, I know.
4: And
5: I just don't think 900's that out of your court.
4: The thing is that they are so different the other way, right? PNG. That I think they need something like this to just swing the pendulum back a little bit towards your established clubs that can't compete with them at the moment.
5: Yeah.
4: But then they've got to think about it, right? Because they've got a salary cap they've still got to fit into, and if they're paying overs for everyone because there's big offers on the table for Hudson Young, or there's a big offer on the table for Nathan Cleary, or there's a big offer on the table for a young Zane Harrison who they might chase. Like, they've got to pay the market value. They can't lean on the tax break. And I don't care what the offer is, but if they've got an offer in Australia for a significant amount and they want the player, they've got to get very close or pay that market value, in my opinion. I just think it's fair. It just swings the pendulum back a little bit. And I definitely think Hudson Young is worth $1 million. I'd pay him $1 million any day of the week to play my side. My side, all right, who's running hot? With over 80 years of manufacturing hot water in Australia, it's got to be Ream. We've got Cole on the View Jobs open line. Cole, what's your view tonight?
6: Jeez, mate, them numbers and crunching them numbers, you confuse me then. I'm lucky my wife.
5: I confuse myself sometimes, honey.
6: I tell you what, I feel sorry for the Bears. I mean, crikey.
4: That's what I'm saying.
6: Who's going to sign over there? And then all of a sudden, E equals MC squared, just while we're crunching numbers, there's a reaction for every action. I know. Dad said there's three sorts of people in this world, those who understand numbers and those who don't. But anyway, this is the thing. Then all of a sudden, NRL go, oh, crikey, we better give some compensation to the Bears. And then all of a sudden, the rest of us, and then they're going to bring another couple of teams in. Anyway, that wasn't what I come growing up.
4: What are you calling for? What do you got for us?
6: Okay, because someone asked a question and said, what happened to Brisbane this year? Well, mate, they were 10 premiers last year. Now, I didn't dwell on stuff, but there's got to be at least three games they won because the refs just, Reece Walsh was a protected. Well, I think it was Canberra. I'm sure you'll remember this, Toots.
5: Yep.
6: One of your players got sent off for getting headbutted.
5: Hudson Young.
6: In the first. I mean, the Raiders had that game.
5: Yeah.
6: Broncos should have been gone. Reece Walsh got away with about three or four shoulder charges. I'm not sure what pictures he's got of the refs or something. Like, I don't know what's going on, but that's what happened to them. They were nothing, mate. And look, my team wasn't even in the finals last year, so I can actually be objective. I was just going, what the hell? What's going on? It was like the Reece Walsh bloody the Festival of Reese.
4: It was. Without him, they don't win it.
6: If I was a Canberra fan, I would have been ropeable.
5: I reckon they were.
6: Yeah, I feel sorry for you, Blake Toots, because how about when you played the Roosters? 30 seconds into the game, the trainer who was running the water headbutts the ball.
5: Yeah.
6: Jeez.
5: Yeah, so, we had a couple six
6: Jason
5: again.
6: Jason Saab learned that. Yeah. Jason Saab learned that trick off that East trainer, actually, now I think about it. Anyway, boys, good show. I've just tuned in. I'm walking the dogs. I better get back to it.
4: No worries, mate. Enjoy. Thanks for your call.
5: Thanks, Carl.
4: We got Brendan on the the View Jobs open line. Brendan, what's your view, mate?
7: Hey, g'day, fellas. Hey, listen, two things about PNG. Look, I agree with everything that you say. One thing, or two things. One thing we're not going to know about is what goes on behind the scenes with the politics, because yes. We're talking rugby league, but there's a whole other game being played behind there for why they want that to be a success up there. The second thing that I'll also say to you is, if you're a young player going up there with, you know, a partner or with a young family, you know, that extra money for PNG is because you're going to have a very restricted lifestyle. And if you've ever been up there and worked up there, anyone who's worked up there, you don't take your families up to PNG. Law and order is a real issue. So you're right, it's gone too far at the minute, but there are also some offsets that it has to cover for as well.
4: I understand that, Brendan. I have been up there. Thanks for the call, mate. Appreciate your input on the show. I mean, you've been up there.
5: Been a couple of times.
4: I've been up there as a civilian, not as a footy player. But I'll tell you, it's hectic.
5: Yeah.
4: You've gone up there and played for the Prime Minister's 13. You've gone and played footy games up there.
5: Yeah.
4: I mean, when you go up there as a footballer, what's it like?
5: It's full on, and your first time, it's an experience.
4: Daunting.
5: It's daunting. And you know, the Prime Minister's 13, you're not going up there as the Australian Rugby League side. You're going, like, you are, but you're not as, if it's the Australian Rugby League side, they're probably a bit more protected. We're on a minibus, like, hanging arms hanging in the window and stuff. Like, it's pretty pretty daunting when you're a 23-year-old, 22-year-old kid. But, like, all well. We know there's dangerous places, but the places we all went to, Port Moresby, the game, they look after you and they treat you like royalty over there. But it's pretty eye opening. That's to say the least.
4: I wanted to work up there, and I've been up there enough to know that it's. I mean, I've got friends that have lived up there and worked up there.
5: Yeah.
4: They've taken their family up there. They've lived in compounds. It's a very restrictive life. It's very different to the way it is here. But we'll say this, right? This rugby league team, you want to think rugby league teams in this country are put on a pedestal. This rugby league team is going to be worshipped like gods.
5: Literally.
4: They are going to be, I can't imagine. If anybody did anything that would physically harm or put any of these players or their families in danger, mate, they'd string them up in the main street and flog them.
5: You'd throw us, and they stopped doing it, because remember, you used to throw stuff in the crowd, your jerseys, your boots, your headgear. They'd take a mouth guard. You throw a mouth guard in, there'd be a riot. Yeah. So they stopped you from doing, that's not a joke. Throw a sock into the crowd. Remember, I think Birdie might have been there one year. Someone got run over on the bus. Like, someone actually got hit by a bus.
4: Mm.
5: Not the playing bus, but a bus around. Like, just got run over when they were there, because there was stuff just going everywhere.
4: The excitement.
5: It's full on.
4: I went up there for Australia Week and ended up having to get locked in a dressing room, and I got completely lost from my party, and, like, I'm locked in a dressing room, there were people surrounded. It was scary. It was frightening. Different world, different lifestyle, but like I said, they will certainly

0: Open line, Jason. Welcome to Sports Day. What's your view?
1: How you going, boys?
2: Good, mate. Going well. How are you?
1: Good. I was just thinking, if Jet's coming to Panthers next year, it's looking like Nathan will go to PNG in 2028. But is there a way that he'll go to Perth? Because I know Sexton's there, but all the money you're saying Hudson and all that. Do you reckon that Perth would just they're
0: going to
1: come out of nowhere and buy Nathan for 2028?
0: I don't think so. Yeah. I just think that I can't see. I find it really hard to see him leaving Penrith, to be honest. I mean, with Jet going there next year to last year of his dad there, we saw Jet can handle first grade with no issues whatsoever. It wouldn't surprise me if next year, and they've been really having some issues with their number six there this year. They've had a few different ones in and out. It wouldn't surprise me if we see Cleary in the six and seven.
1: Do you reckon, with defence, I know I love Blaze, but he's a liability in defence, when they run at him in the prelim. Reese and they threw at the Mariner.
0: Yeah.
1: But would you just, because I know with Origin they say that you put your best 17 on. Do you reckon you put Gardner at six?
0: Unsure. I don't know. I'm thinking big picture here with Penrith. I think Nathan and Jet are going to be playing together next year, and I think they're going to love it. I can't see them leaving. I think they take Penrith into another golden era.
2: Yeah, I'm starting to get those vibes. The only thing would be PNG with a mega blast, but I can't see it being Perth.
0: Well, his AEO's come out and basically said he's not leaving. He wants to stay and he wants to get a deal done. So I think he'll be a big instigator into a flow-on effect of players staying, keeping that core group together. And we see what you guys are doing out there in Penrith with your juniors and your young players coming through. There's a production line still there. So they're all playing finals this year. So there's no end of talent.
2: Nah.
0: So it's a big nurture to pick from. Thanks for the call, Jason. We're going to take a break. We didn't even get to what we were going to get to.
3: We've done that a lot. We've got some dog tips coming next.
0: We do have some dog tips after the break, so stick around.
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6: 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I'm Jeff Ollis. 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
6: 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We want to hear your views, so get on the text line and you'll jump the queue if you call us, won't you, Tootsie?
7: You will.
6: You get in.
7: You lit up last night too, didn't it?
6: What? Mm. I don't think we even looked at our run sheet.
7: Not the first hour. You got the hiding too, so
8: that's nothing new there, is it?
6: Righto, geez, easy. We're all friends here. All right. Well, now all thanks to thedogs.com.au, the home of greyhound racing. We are joined by longtime sports presenter Renee Gartner, chatting all things greyhound racing. I'm on fire here, Renee. How are you, Garts? Welcome to Sports Day.
9: I'm good. Thanks for having me. I'm glad you haven't read your run sheet and you're also getting my name wrong after all these years, mate.
6: Regain Artner.
7: I was going to call good at it.
6: Renee Gartner. There we go. We got
9: the
6: you.
9: The new one.
6: Yeah. So how's your week been, Garts? What's caught your eye in the week of sport?
9: Well, week of sport, I'm loving the final rundown as we had some minor premiers and the fact that the Finns might just quite pit the Panthers at the post. That part excites me, Maddie.
6: Well, they're not resting anyone. I mean, there's certainly it's a big go. I'm liking the fight last week, and I know you love your boxing, Garts. And I was really shocked. I know it's on the Gold Coast, and I know Marnie is a Gold Coast boy, but I thought that was a genuine draw. I thought that was as close a fight as I've seen. Give me your take on it, being someone who's been in the ring and been punched in the face before.
9: Try to avoid that these days.
6: Yes.
9: To be fair, it was probably one of the best fights and even fights I've seen in a really long time. I had Ben in front, like quite a lot of pundits as well too. But again, it depends how you're looking at it. I was looking at non-bias eye. I would have loved to have seen Nikita, if he got the win he needed to do it, like, and absolutely blow them out of the water. I think both him and Tim have both really failed to do that, which is, you know, buckling them when it comes to getting those big international sort of bouts. But I thought it was a really good fight. As I said, I really think Ben sort of just snuck ahead there. But again, it can be seen in so many different ways that each round was a really tough sort of, I guess, contest throughout. Benny really, like, dominated those first early rounds.
6: He did.
9: And I think he really got the sort of range taken off him in the middle as well too. So Nikita really started pushing forward and really smothered him for a bit. And his punches are a lot stronger than what Benny's are. But again, I thought Benny sort of came back at the end and sort of showed a bit more strength. But it's boxing, and in anything boxing goes. Oh. And if you're fighting someone on their card, you've got to come in and you've got to make it an obvious win. Otherwise, you're leaving it up to the judges, and that's the last thing you want to do in fighting.
6: Yeah, but isn't like, my wife said this. She goes, "Oh, it's unfair." I said, no, but surely, like, they're IBF judges. Like, they're not hand-picked judges, are they? Don't they bring the IBF, say, we're going to have a sanctioned fight, and they send the judges out? Like, talk to me, Guts. It's not as simple as, like, going, mate, we want that guy, and that guy, is it?
9: No, it's not, but it is. I mean, if you look at fighting internationally across the whole world, there's always been in contention, and it'd always be because, you know, certain judges have sort of been used. When it comes to boxing, the promotion company will hire a certain amount of judges within that sort of group.
6: Yep.
9: So they do get a pick to a degree. But again, it's just a well-known fact. If you're fighting on someone else's card, you are the underdog, regardless. I've never seen it sort of pan any other way. And if you are going to win that fight, you have to win in like
8: convincing fashion.
9: You cannot leave. Yeah, can't leave one single stone unturned. Can't leave one single question mark. You need to really dominate.
7: Yeah, that's ultimate professionals we are here. I want to jump back to rugby league because I missed my opportunity to ask my question beforehand. We didn't read the run sheet.
9: What about me?
7: Well, I want to talk to you about going into the finals, and we had a bit of a conversation last night about this. We've seen in the AFL on the weekend about the wild card at the back end of the season. Did you see the AFL, and do you think it would be a success in league? Because I liked it, and I think teams 7 to 10 at the moment could definitely fight.
8: They'd be good games. Mm.
9: Well, at the moment, I think that whole top eight in our NRL at the moment, I'm not too across the wild card, so apologies for a bit of naivety here, but I think at the moment any games in that top 10 could have been quite a good one.
8: Mm.
9: But again, I just think this top four that we're sort of struggling to get to at the moment is probably the best it's been in the NRL in so many years. It's always just been, oh, okay, Panthers are going to win again, you know, sort of no contest. There might be one or two around the mark.
8: Yep.
9: But this time it's sort of held to leather on all teams within that contest. And I think it's exciting for our game that we've got so much talent across the board rather than just one or two teams stacked.
6: Yeah, you're right. It is an open, any of those top four teams. I'd like to say the top five because the Sharkies are running fifth.
9: Yeah. Well, anyway. You've got to clink to Sharkies, mate. They've got some question marks. My partner.
6: Okay. We're not here to talk rugby league with you, Renee. We're here to talk dogs.
9: Now, that's why you wanted to talk boxing.
6: That's right. Finally. All right, Renee. What do you got for us tip-wise? Oh, actually, you might have a little bit of a tip. Well, you got? There's a big gig coming up, isn't there? Is there something coming up?
9: Yeah, there is, because obviously the Million Dollar Chase is coming up. And it's winding its way in the finals around New South Wales at the moment. But there is a major announcement for an Australian rock band who's about to be announced in the final race, which will be at Wente on October 16. But genuinely, that's all I'm allowed to tell you at the moment.
6: What?
9: So it's just a little tease.
6: No scoop. No scoop.
9: I know. Maybe I'll have a scoop for you next week. But that's all I'm allowed to tell you. But it's a major Aussie rock band. And actually, Maddie, right up your alley.
6: Oh, jeez.
9: And that's how much I'll tell you.
6: Oh, Hoodoo Gurus, Diesel, John Stevens, Noise
9: Works.
6: Oh, mate,
9: you can keep playing, but I reckon you're going to be very pumped to be back at Wente listening to this crew.
6: Wow.
9: Let's go on.
6: All right,
9: now,
6: what's some tips? Give us some tips.
9: Yeah. All right, let's get to the important stuff. We're at Taree for the first of the heats of the Mid-North Coast Cup, and my people know they're making me wait until the very last race of the day in this one. It's race 12. Number 4, Pound Keeping. So trainer Todd Barnes, he comes from a serious greyhound family. His mum, Minnie, won the New South Wales trainer premiership last year. His wife, Courtney, is a group winning trainer. Daughter, Charlie, is involved. And Tom, Todd somehow does it all while also being a plumber as well too. So he can get your pipes fixed and also help you in the multi as well too. So Pound Keeping, if it gets up, he's the way to go. Richmond, race 8, number 1 at Spring Henry. Good record on the track. Plenty of mid-race pace from box 1. He should be pretty hard to hold out there as well. Race 5, number 4, Love Over Gold. So it's a pretty open race, but she's a reliable beginner. Goes well here and should be able to find a way in front. If she does, she'll take some catching there. Then Nowra, to wrap us up, where apparently my experts have absolutely no respect for my bedtime, being sick with this cold. But the best of the day doesn't go until around 10:50 tonight. Race 12, number 7, Forever Always. She's coming back from about 4 months off, but has the speed to lead, so looks nice in the race for her return. So Forever Always is the best bet. If you're still awake, 10:50, get on it, and they'll be checking that result in the morning.
6: Well, I'm going gold over love for Forever Always, not love over gold. But Love Over Gold is a tip in race 4, number 5. Richmond, but Renee Gardner, we love having you on the show. It's all for the dogs.com.au, the home of everything greyhound racing in New South Wales. We'll catch up next week, same time.
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3: Sydney traffic.
10: 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Earlier crash, Moore Park being cleaned up, Anzac Parade northbound approaching Cleveland Street. 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
6: Who's running hot with over 80 years of manufacturing hot water in Australia? It's got to be Ream. It certainly is. We're going to get into some game previews right now. We're going to start with the Bulldogs and the Broncos. But first, we have Mick the publican on the phone. Mick, what's happening?
7: Matthew, I never say this, and I never agree with you for most things. That's why you're always rat. I love you. I do.
6: But
7: it's finally happened, and Matty Rogers has, and my head fell off.
6: Right.
7: Instead of yours, Toots, my head fell off when you talk sense about Papua New Guinea. How is this going to be a fair comp when these guys are getting tax-free money? Hudson Young, offering 1.1, but then they get the third-party agreements. So how is this all going to work out? There's no even playing field now.
6: It's not, Mick.
7: It's absolutely horrendous. Where did the Perth Bears get any of this?
6: Yeah.
7: Nope, not one iota. They're going to have more utilities running around than a Kia dealership.
6: They will. Hey, I hope you live on Osborne Street. That's all I'm saying, because I had to guess the street.
7: Yep.
6: Am I right? Was it right?
7: Yes, you are right. And it's only a...
6: Yeah.
7: What do you mean? I text you.
6: You did not text your street. You wrote the number, and then you wrote the suburb, and then you wrote the postcode. You did not put the street in there. Have a look at your phone. You'll have a laugh. Anyway, we worked it out in the post office. You'll get it.
7: It was voice to text, Matty. We both have these things.
6: Yeah, so nice.
7: I was trying to
8: box. We don't know what's in it.
6: There might be a hat in it. There might not be. I did send a box out this week to someone, and there wasn't a hat in it. So who knows?
7: Well, I appreciate the shout out for my new endeavour as well. So I do appreciate that, and we all do love you over here, Matty. Just keep pumping the whole pumping your giddy thing. I will never insult you again until tomorrow.
6: Nice. All right. Good on you, Mick.
8: Thanks
6: for the call, mate. All right, let's get into this. Bulldogs versus the Broncos. Nothing game. I think the Bulldogs, they'll get the better of them down there.
8: Yeah, I think so. A little bit to play for with the Broncos. Obviously, paying arses last game, but going on form and form over the whole season, you've got to be with the Dogs.
6: Yeah, I think the queue's in the rack for the Broncos. I haven't even heard mention about Payne Huss's last game. So, he's leaving to another club, and they've obviously got the shits. And
8: that's it.
6: See you later.
8: Good luck and farewell. Yeah, I don't remember saying good luck.
6: I got the Bulldogs, all right, Broncos, could they salvage something? No, I don't think so.
8: No.
6: All right, Titans versus Dolphins. Dolphins are stacked. They're going after it. It's at Seabus. Get your tickets for Titans versus Dolphins this Friday on the Gold Coast. Head to Ticketmaster to get your tickets now. They're off on a 6-game winning streak with the top 4 finish already locked in. I mean, where are you at with the Dolphins?
8: I'm convinced.
6: You are?
8: Yeah.
6: Yeah.
8: I'm on board. After the way they bashed the Roosters last week, which is not easy to do with the Roosters forward pack. Right. I know Sam Walker got injured and obviously makes it a little bit harder, but that was a big game. And mate, the Dolphins, and we know what their forward pack's like. They've got a pack of mongrels, and they put the screws down. And it wasn't a blowaway Dolphins performance, winning by 30 or 40 points, which is what we've been used to seeing all year. They were tough. They were physical. They went after it. And if, you know, I think they'll beat the Titans on Friday. Although it's the Titans' last home game. Obviously, it's the last home game of the year.
6: Yeah.
8: If you do want to get a ticket, I'm hearing big numbers for the crowd down there. The Dolphins fans like to travel down, so.
6: Well, it's a good stadium. It's a nice regional ground. Yeah. Geez, it'd be good if they were all like that.
8: Yeah.
6: All right. Oh, yeah, I'm tipping that I can't go past the Dolphins. They've just got too much to play for. All right, let's get to this. The Rabbitohs versus the Roosters. Campbell Graham will be on the run home to chat Jai Arrow's 100th game with South Sydney on Monday at 5 p.m. So make sure you tune to that after this weekend. It's going to be a lot of emotion. The Roosters, they're resting plenty. The Rabbitohs, you saw what they did after the emotion of Jai's 99th game at the Gold Coast. They put them to bed within the first 20 minutes. Will they do the same to the Roosters this week? I've got a feeling they might.
8: I think they will. I was really looking forward to this game in regards to just the, you know, it's always the round 27, last clash of the year, Roosters v Bunnies. So, you know, we open the season with a lot of times as well. And then, nothing can't be helped. But the Roosters obviously resting all their players. I thought they might have played Gorn with Hugo and Daly just to get a game in before the finals together. But they're obviously confident enough in what they can do and what they can do at training between now and the first semi-final. So, yeah, look, it's a bit deflating in that regard. But, look, it's going to be all eyes on the Bunnies, all eyes on Jai Arrow, starting at 5-8 before Cody Walker obviously subs him on. And I think we had a bit of audio of the boys, Jackie,
6: having a chat about Jai. Yeah.
9: It's all about him, mate. It's beautiful and sad scenes, and it's actually beautiful to be a part of, you know, and to be able to represent him and represent his footy career. He's been such an amazing player. He's given so much to the game, and just to be a part of that there is a special moment.
6: Yeah, it is. It is. And, you know, you just saw the emotion on that team's face, you know, walking out with Jai. It's just, it's heartbreaking. I let's get off the subject. Not because I don't want to talk about it, just because it's just so hard to talk about and starts to bloody bring tears to your eyes.
8: Yeah.
6: Teddy had this to say on resting players.
10: It's huge. Obviously, Robbo got around to us, most of us yesterday, and told us that we're going to be resting. And I think at this time of year, to be able to freshen up physically and mentally is really important. And really look to the week one of the finals. I think for me, I was keen to play some footy. I've probably played one game in the last month or so. So I was keen to play some footy, but the extra rest for the ankle and for the body is pretty important. And I'm looking forward to watching the young boys get an opportunity on Friday night.
6: I don't think this takes anything away from what's happening with Jai.
8: No.
6: And, you know, the Roosters have every right to rest their players, and I think it's a smart move.
8: Yeah. Yeah, not much can be done about it, really. But like I said, all eyes are going to be on the Bunnies and Jai Arrow, and I think they'll win the game and win it well.
6: Well, what about this? Warriors versus Seagulls. Brian Fletcher. Yes, that's right, Fletch. Bears head Fletch. He joins the SEN League call team for the first time this Saturday from 2 p.m. It's the first time ever you can hear Fletch on a league game with SEN live. This Saturday from 2 p.m. he joins Justin Horrow, The Scope, and Jared Cronin for the call of the Waz v Manly.
8: Fletch.
6: It'll be an entertaining call, that's for sure.
8: Must be short on shows. Do you want some catch-ups?
6: Well, mate, I threw my hand up to call the Titans game last week.
8: I was meant to, but that was a while ago.
6: Wiz and the Chainsaw in there did a great job. He's great, the Wiz.
8: Another road rage incident from Chainsaw.
6: All right, Warriors versus Seagulls over there. I mean, you said you were down there with the Seagulls today. They're up and about. They're certainly not laying down.
8: No, for sure. They are. They're up and about. Again, the trouble with the Eagles has been this year their depth in the middles. That's being tested again, and against a massive forward pack who are not resting anyone over there in New Zealand. I'm just going to find it hard. If they can get a bit of momentum, get a little bit of luck with, you know, all momentum really, isn't it? Because Manly on the front foot with momentum could blow anyone away with their points. But if that doesn't happen, it's going to be 5 o'clock game, greasy, dark, and like at night time. I think the Warriors are just going to be too strong.
6: I think they will.
8: Yeah.
6: I think they will. They'll get a test. Cowboys versus Raiders, 5:30 p.m. on Saturday. Look, the Cowboys, they've got it all to play for, haven't they? They want to go into the finals on a good note. But this Raiders team, mate, they've shown a little bit over the last month. They've shown what they can do. A few changes. Kobe Black.
8: Yeah.
6: First game in the 7 jersey.
8: I'm excited to see him. No, I didn't. I thought he might have been more of a chance of playing when Strange was out in Origin. But, look, it's given him a crack. You know, Malachi Smith on the bench as well there. So, yeah, look, I'm excited to see the young kids go. You're always excited to see how the kids go, you know, in your old clubs. And it's all about Big Papa's last game for me up there and for all of us. We obviously had him on the show earlier tonight. It's going to be extremely tough to win up there against the Cowboys. You know, we're into spring
6: Depends
8: now.
6: Depends what Cowboys you get.
8: Well, it does. That's right. It does. You'd like to think a week out from the finals.
6: They'll be up and about. They'll be on.
8: They want to find some sort of form at home against against the Green Machine, who are coming up, like I said. They'll be up emotionally at the start of the game for Papa's last game. I'm tipping the Raiders, but not with any confidence. We've got to go throughout the whole year, but you couldn't really tip the Cowboys with confidence either, could you?
6: No, you know, it's a great game to blood young players. It's a great game to give them a taste.
8: Tough environment.
6: There's a lot of novelty around your first game, sort of thing. And if it's a dead rubber, I mean, you can have a stint. There's no real pressure. I mean, the pressure is you've wanted to do this for so long, and you want an opportunity, and you don't want to let anyone down. But other than that, it's pressure that you're putting on yourself. Now, the good players always put pressure on themselves because it matters so much to them.
8: Yeah,
6: but being that there's nothing really at stake here, I find it's a good opportunity. You blood some players in this last game of the season. They get a little taste for it, get some set up really well for a big preseason. It's like, oh, I'm a chance. You know, I played first grade this year.
8: Here's a taste.
6: Lifts the sort of, you know, the old saying, the rising tide lifts all ships.
8: Yep.
6: Well, I think Joel made that up. I'm not sure he made it up, but he certainly says it a lot. But that's what it does. You know, then that younger generation, that younger player comes into the preseason, they're pumped up, there's an opportunity there, they lift, their training goes to another level, everything sort of changes rather than sort of, you know, seeing this thing that's sort of untouchable. They've now been there.
8: Yeah, you're right. It can go one or two ways.
6: It can.
8: Raiders done this last year against the Dolphins, and some of those blokes had 60 put on them and haven't worn a first grade jersey again. So it can go both ways. But I think it's only, you know, like I said, Kobe Black having his debut. He's certainly talented enough. Malachi Smith as well. So they've still got, you know, Kobe's going to be playing off the back of Josh Papali and Joseph Tarpany. So he's not alone out there.
6: Yeah, Jack said, is Gary Freeman back calling? The Whiz, Jack from Concord. Yeah, he doesn't call every week, but when needed.
8: I'm with the Whiz on Friday night.
6: He jumps in. You call on Friday night.
8: Call on Friday night. Dolphins.
6: The Titans-Dolphins game.
8: Yeah, me and Whiz.
6: Have you worked with the Whiz yet?
8: I have.
6: Yeah, he's a good man.
8: Good laugh.
6: Oh, mate, he's great. He's got some fantastic stories. Yeah. He's been around.
8: He's a good man.
6: That's for sure. All right, the Sharks versus Storm. Well, you know, my concern is, and it might sound crazy, but, you know, like, we're 80 points ahead of South Sydney. If we lose South Sydney, when we're on the same points, 80-point differential. Mate, South could put the cleaners through a reserve-grade, Roosters side.
8: Yeah.
6: And the Storm, well, they put 44 on a Broncos side last week. But they're playing, you know, basically a reserve-grade halves pairing, you know, their leaders out. They're resting some key players. The Storm can do some damage. Yeah. They could find themselves in sixth and not fifth and been playing Newcastle rather than North Queensland. Do you think it's
8: taking that out, which I think can happen. It could happen.
6: It's a long shot.
8: Don't worry. Right. If South start running up some numbers on Friday night, there'll be some nervous Sharks
6: fans there
8: on Saturday, but you'll be one of them.
6: Yeah.
8: Who would you rather play? The Cowboys.
6: Probably the Cowboys. But the Cowboys on their day are red hot.
8: They're scary.
6: They've just been really sporadic this year, and much like the Sharks. So it could be an absolute bludger of a game, or it could be an absolute belter of a game. We've got Dasher on the View Jobs open line. Dasher, welcome to Sports Day. What's your view, mate?
11: I just jumped in the car and you're talking to Mr. Publican.
6: Yeah.
11: And it was something to do with the Papua New Guinea salary cap. Just curious what your view was.
6: What I was saying, Dasha, was that if a player in Australia gets offered, so we're talking about Hudson Young. Now, there's talk that the NRL might not register a contract for him at PNG for $900,000. And the reason being is because he's been offered down here, reported $1.1 million. And I'm okay with that. Like, if he's been offered $1.1 million down here, then if you want him up there, you got to pay $1.1 million for him, because it's the only defence mechanism that clubs in this country have to compete against a club that has zero tax on their salary cap. So basically, the salary cap's 45% stronger for them than it is for any other club. So my argument is I'm okay with it. If the NRL say, sorry, mate.
11: I agree 100% with what you just said because it was only like about 18 months ago, I think, when Turbo Tom was offering to play for less because of his injury, and the club rejected the
12: NRL,
11: the rugby league rejected it.
12: Yeah, that's correct.
11: Yeah, like, I mean, I agree with what you said, but the other thing as well that I'm a little bit surprised with myself. I know the Players Association represents all of the players, but right now I think they're falling down because the salary cap. We've had two clubs for systematically breaching it. We've had the Bulldogs lose all their points, so they couldn't play in the semi-finals, and we also had Melbourne get stripped of two titles because they were caught breaching the salary cap systematically.
12: Yeah.
11: So I don't understand how the rugby league thinks this okay.
12: Yeah, you're right, Dash. Dash, we're going to bolt, mate. We're going to get to a break because we've got to finish this show. But you're right, Dash. Absolutely. Yeah. And there's just too many discrepancies one way or the other, and I don't know how we fix it. But I like what the NRL are doing in relation to this contract, and I think Hudson Young should get paid what he deserves up there like he does down here. All right, we're going to take a break, come back, and we'll wrap up the show.
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19: All right, I'm going to the bar. 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
20: 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Wait till quarter time.
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19: 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So many people. Oh, what? What did I miss? 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
12: Yeah, Tootsie in the Rat here. We have got no time left in this show. Let's quickly run through these last couple of games. Sharks, we did Sharks first. Oh, no, we didn't do it.
8: We talked about them, but
12: Storm will be too good for them. They're resting players. Dragons versus Eels. Who cares?
8: Yeah.
12: All right, let's
8: Eels
12: go. I'm going to back the Dragons to stand up in this one and put a good performance out. I'm going to back the Dragons to win that one, finish the season off on a good note. Now, this one, Panthers versus West Tigers. Panthers will know exactly how many points they need to win by. Given
8: they probably do it.
12: Yeah, and they'll go after it, I think. I think the West Tigers are in for a long night. I think West Tigers will be too good.
8: Yep, I agree. Panthers too good, yes. And I think they'll wrap up the minor premiership in doing so. What about this week, mate? Has absolutely... Listeners have been the best. We've had that many phone calls and texts. Messages everywhere, mate.
12: And we've got so many here that we just can't get to, but we just want to say thank you. It's so good to get all your texts. Quick one here. Rad, are you attending Old Boys Day at Portaleigh Park on Saturday night? I'll be in attendance with my best friend, Jackie, who is a diehard Sharks member. Be in the ET stand if you're around. And more so coherent, I'll ping you and come say good day. Yes, I'll be just to the right of the ET stand with all the old boys. So Daniel, come say good day. We'll have a beer for sure.
8: Yep, Paris Steve, really nailed it here. Another outstanding show, fellas, on the back of an outstanding week. Pure gold. Great chat with Papa. Won't be the same without the big fella mullet running out next year for the Raiders. Run your Paris Steve.
12: It certainly won't be. Thanks so much for your input this week, everyone. Next week, we are back on Monday and we go to 4 days a week. So
8: finals.
12: Monday to Thursday, finals are on us. Cannot wait. We'll see you on Monday. Have a great weekend. Enjoy your footy. We'll see you next week.
0: Chris Smith.
1: Farmers are furious about the New South Wales government's so-called pink map. 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
1: I understand.
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6: Good evening, I'm Patrick Morrow. Police are concerned a man has been shot dead in Sydney's West in a case of mistaken identity. The man, thought to be aged in his 40s, was found with a gunshot wound at West Marylands this afternoon, but died at the scene despite treatment from paramedics. Detective Superintendent Simon Glazer says there is a tragic possibility that the wrong person has been allegedly shot.
9: People associated with this address have links to organised crime. However, as far as we're aware, the person who has been shot, who is yet to be identified, does not have links to organised crime.
6: Former 2GB host Ray Hadley resumed the stand today in Alan Jones' indecent assault and sexual touching trial. The decades-long feud between Alan Jones and Ray Hadley was evident, with the court hearing evidence, Hadley saying he wouldn't rest until they buried him. Jones remains on trial for 20 counts of indecent assault and 2 counts of sexual touching, and has denied all allegations against him and has pleaded not guilty to all charges. A driver has died following a crash between a truck and car in southern New South Wales. Police responded to the scene on the Snowy Mountains Highway about 20 kilometres from Cooma this afternoon, finding a car and truck had collided, with the crash causing a large fire. The driver of the car died at the scene and is yet to be formally identified. The driver of the truck was treated at the scene for minor injuries and was taken to hospital for mandatory testing. Women are increasingly feeling less confident about retirement. Latest data from AMP reveals just 52% of Australians are financially confident about retirement, with only 42% of women feeling confident compared to 61% of men. AMP's Julie Slapp says marital status could also play a major role in confidence levels.
10: Women are at 42, and that's even worse if they've been divorced, so that drops to 33%. So there is some security and confidence that comes from being with a partner.
6: The Northern Territory government is being urged to reverse its move to allow gas to be fracked in the Beetaloo Basin for energy. There are concerns the project will negatively impact the Territory's water supply and will increase carbon emissions. Jem Wilson from the Environment Centre Northern Territory says the project is not viable.
11: The fracking moratorium in the Northern Territory was overturned in 2018, and there was a big report called the Pepper Inquiry, which was all about trying to minimise the risks from this dangerous industry. We don't think the Pepper Inquiry has been implemented. We still think that fracking is dangerous for our climate and our water.
6: The total number of dwellings approved fell 3.6% in July to 17,687, according to the Australian Bureau of Statistics. Approvals for private sector houses fell 4.2% for the month. Stuart Ayres from Urban Development Institute of Australia says currently the country will fail to reach its housing targets.
15: So we've seen a weakening of building approval numbers in the last month. We know that building approvals are tracking well below what's required to meet our National Housing Accord targets. The government's made some strong efforts in the apartment space, but it's just not bearing any fruit. And there needs to be more done to make those apartments more feasible.
6: And the death toll from a fatal bus crash in Egypt has risen to 21 people. In sport, Panthers captain Isaiah Yeo has been named in an extended squad for their clash against the West Tigers as he closes in on a return from a pectoral injury. Jack Ginnivan has been named for Hawthorn after overcoming a back issue as the Hawks are preparing for Thursday night's qualifying final against Fremantle. While the AFL has scrapped the opening round experiment and will return to a traditional 9-game first week for next year. Aussies Dan Sweeney and qualifier Tristan Schutlake have advanced to the second round of the US Open, while Germany's Alexander Zverev has also advanced to the second round of the US Open. In finance, oil is worth $90 a barrel. Gold is trading at $4,309 an ounce. And one Australian dollar is buying 71.21 US cents. 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
16: Mostly clear with west and northwesterly winds becoming light this evening. Sunny tomorrow with temperatures ranging from 17 to 27 in the city, 14 to 27 in the west. Looking further ahead, sunny for Friday, possible shower for Saturday, sunny for Sunday. At the moment in the city it's 22, Bankstown 22, Penrith 18, Richmond 19. That's the latest 2SM News. I'm Patrick Morrow.
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19: Welcome to Wednesday, Wednesday night that is on the Nightline. And we're here with you right through until midnight. 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Now, don't forget, we do have guests on our show, but we always welcome your call. If you can't, if you ring up, and we can't put you on because we've got a guest coming up, we'll just take your number and give you a call back, or we'll tell you a time to ring back. Your call's always welcome, whatever it is you want to have a chat about. Okay, let's have a look at this lineup tonight. 10 p.m. tonight, Eve from Dogaholics is joining us with practical advice on how to train a dog successfully. What is the difference between behaviour and training? It's an important one. Just after 9 p.m, we are headed far beyond Earth with Astro Dave David Renicki for the latest edition of the Space Report, answering your questions about all things space. 8:30 p.m, these are all Australian Eastern Standard Time, because that's where I am. Dominic Teagle from Legacy Club Services. He's actually the CEO. He joins us for a very important Legacy Week talk. We'll be having a chat about the important support Legacy provides to families of Australian service personnel and why buying a badge or buying one of those cute little bears, and I've got one sitting here, a sailor bear in front of me at the moment. I need a name for him. Yes, he's a he looks like an able seaman to me. So you got suggestions for the bear's name, let me know. And why it's so important that you make a donation, it has such a meaningful impact. Also, Dominic's got a great story because he was with the regiment too. He served, and then after that he joined Legacy. Great chat with him tonight. 10:30 p.m. later on, settle in for chapter two of series two of Between the Lines. The mystery deepens, the secrets are building, and you'll need to listen very carefully because nothing is quite as straightforward as it ever seems at the dog-eared page, is it? Romance is abounding everywhere there. And somewhere tonight I have hidden the Nightline treasure chest. Listen out for the clues and you could win. And we'll have cat news, strange news, and the Nightline bedtime story. Phone lines are open, 13 12 69 always. And you can send an email anytime you like, 2sm.com.au. I'm Sherilyn and this is your Nightline. Phil Bailey. Phil Collins, Easy Lover.

0: Craig, hello.
1: G'day, Karen.
0: You want to talk about bird flu tonight?
1: Well, it's a weird kind of question.
0: Okay. But
1: anyway, how do you immunise birds?
0: How do you, exactly the same way as you immunise people? I'll just check if it is an injection. It could be actually an oral solution, but there are a few different types of vaccinations that they've got for the birds, because I did answer a question the other night, and it was about how safe it was to eat poultry, obviously, that's been immunised, and there is a withholding period, but it depends.
1: Penguins are in the water most of the time. They come out kind of in the evening.
0: Mm.
1: And if you don't, how are you going to stick a needle in them?
0: Well, they probably capture the penguins with a net. They actually have somebody down there at Manly. They actually have patrols looking after the penguins, because they're that tame that they'll come up to people. And I know I lived in the area, so they have to have somebody there watching all the time, because otherwise people, you know, that aren't that nice sort of grab the penguins. That's how tame they are. So it's pretty easy. I mean, you can capture birds by net. And what they're doing is
1: there was someone talking about some parrot that was down in South Australia.
0: Yes.
1: And there was only about 50 or something. There wasn't any left or something.
0: That was me last night. Oh, well, there might have been someone else. Yeah, last night.
1: How would they immunise them?
0: There's 350, I think they have estimated, in the wild, and I think there's 50 in captivity. So they were talking about the ones in captivity, but the ones that are in the wild, they could capture them. I mean, they do catch and release animals all the time. They do it with birds. They do it with, because they put little tracking things on their legs. Do it all the time with a net. They do it. It's something. I mean, I'd have to look into each one, but it's something.
1: A lot of work.
0: Well, you know, what do we want? It costs a lot of work, but it's worth it. We don't want to lose our bird, especially our native bird populations.
1: That,
0: yeah.
1: I don't know how those guys get paid.
0: The people who get paid, they're employed all the time, so they don't need to have extra people. So they've actually got wildlife officers. They've got people who are part of our biosecurity teams as well. So that's what they do all the time, these sorts of things. This is something we've been prepared for, we've been preparing for, and it's also not the only thing that our authorities look after. This is just one of many things that we face. So, yeah.
1: Easy task.
0: Well, they have to do it anyway when they
1: catch utilising birds.
0: I can't see that it would be any different than any other immunising, or giving them shots, or giving animals. It's the same as any other animal that they do that to all the time. So I'm not too. Do you mean capturing them or giving them a shot? I mean, it's just a little. I'm assuming that that's what it is. It's a needle with the immunisation. I'll look up. I'll get producer Shane to have a look. But we did find out the other day there were quite a few different types of vaccinations. They were talking about different brands, and they have different things. So it wouldn't be the easiest task, but it definitely is doable, and they're on the job with that. We've got Rod on the line. Hello, Rod. You've got a name for the bear.
2: Yeah, my word, I do.
0: Keep it clean.
2: Clancy of the Overflow.
0: Clancy of the Overflow. Yoo-hoo.
2: Call him Clancy. My daughter just had a baby, and I said, call him. No, I didn't get a chance.
0: Didn't you?
2: Call him Clancy.
0: Okay. So what's your daughter's baby's name?
2: Zephyr.
0: Well, that's a bit unusual. Yeah. All right, Rod. All right, Clancy of the Overflow. I don't mind that at all, actually. Clancy. It's not bad at all. Andrew, hello. You've had an incident at your place.
3: I'm very stressed tonight because it was a fight in the backyard of my block of flats.
0: Mm.
3: I called the police and I was a bit scared, although I normally would be, calling them.
0: Goodness.
3: If I don't, who will?
0: Yeah. And so are you okay? Are you safe now, Andrew?
3: I'm okay, but they weren't enough. I had weapons, or where the children were involved. I said, look, officer, I don't know. If I was part of this, I'd have weapons.
0: No. Well, sorry, I can't. You're a bit muffled there, Andrew. They have to ask questions like that when they come to when there's been a disturbance of that sort, or an altercation like that. And they do that so they can keep everybody else safe that's there and themselves.
3: You know, they would call an ambulance or something for someone via Triple O. They said, what state should they be in, mate?
0: I can't hear Andrew. Andrew, slow down a little bit, and also you're very muffled. I don't know how you're holding your phone.
3: I'm on headphones.
0: Okay.
3: Headphones. That's the reason. Sorry about that.
0: No, that's okay. So what were you saying again?
3: Can I just call you back? Because I'll clear this up and it'll sound better.
0: Okay, all right. Do that. Do Andrew. I have a chat to Shane there. Okay. All right. The vaccination one, vaccines are given to poultry, usually by injection, depending on the vaccine. And depending on the vaccine, chicks may receive it when young, and sometimes they need booster doses. That's how it happens. So they do give them vaccines for different types of things, but they're on it. And don't forget, don't approach any sick or dead birds. Don't pick them up or anything like that. Take photographs. That's what you need to do, and alert your local authority about those. There is a bird flu. Hang on, I'm just going to get it for you because it's a very important number. There is a nationwide number. We did have it on our little thing here. It's slipped off. Here it is. Get a pen and piece of paper, especially our shorebirds, because that's what we've been noticing it. 1-800-675-888. That's 1-800-675-888. If you see a sick or a dead bird particularly, you need to report that. You can also go to the New South Wales Government H5 bird flu page, reporting page. They want photographs and they want locations so they can keep on top of this. Very important stuff.

0: 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And have a quick break. 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
0: Okay, we found Andrew. Hopefully we've got a clearer line. Hello, Andrew.
10: Yeah, sorry about that.
0: That's better. That's much better. Okay, so what's going on? So there was a disturbance in your backyard. You called the police.
10: There was a smash of a door or window and screaming and shouting. All I knew was the little I could hear. I was terrified.
0: Oh, my goodness. It wasn't. Was it directed towards you?
10: No, thank goodness.
0: Ah, okay.
10: Do you know what to think? I'm smashing people. I thought if no one calls the cops, then who will save whoever it is from what harm they're in.
0: Oh, no, you should ring the police, absolutely, because, yeah, you could be saving a life. This is a thing when you hear something like that. So the police were all good?
10: Thank you, yes. Have you ever run AAA for an ambulance or something and just had to say, can I speak to somebody right now, right this second?
0: I missed what you meant then, Andrew. What did you say?
10: When I rang AAA, they said, what state and suburb is your emergency in? I said, mate, can you just get me straight through to the cops right now?
0: Right, well, they need to know, hang on, Andrew, they need to work through, because that's a national number, so they need to work through where you are. So that's why they ask you. They need to know where's the state, so they can direct it to that. They need to know, and that's they've worked out the quickest way to get you the help that you need. And

0: so that's why they ask those questions. That's why.
1: Hey, I do respect this. I try to understand as much as I will, you know.
0: Yeah.
1: It works. It does what it's supposed to do.
0: That's it. All right. So as long as everything's all right, you're all good?
1: I'm safe at last,
0: yeah. All right. Well done. All right, Andrew. Will you take care?
1: Thank you.
0: All right. Thanks for giving us a call this evening. Frank's on the line. Here we go. Hello, Frank.
2: You there?
0: I'm here. So are you. We're on the good. Air. Let's have a chat.
2: You know McLean is called the Scottish town? Did you know that?
0: No.
2: Yeah, they've even got a little tourist thing there, shop with all this stuff, and all the lampposts actually tartans all down the road and that.
0: Wow.
2: And here's something really ironic that happened there today for me, because I told you my favourite biscuit was Scotch Finger, right?
0: You did.
2: And somebody getting on the bus and he's gone like, can I give you a present? And I've been doing a street musician thing, he appreciated it and something. But anyway, he gave me a packet of Scotch Finger biscuits. Just realised, like, oh, I'm in a Scottish town, you know. Yeah, they played a bit.
0: That's so cool. Oh, what are you doing?
2: Gulagong.
0: Oh, there we go. Yes.
2: You know who Evan Gulagong was?
0: Tennis, indigenous tennis player.
2: Yes. Amazing person. Incredible book to read. It's the only book I've read where I've cried a few times. Like, the little child, when the child found a greasy tennis ball and back at dad's car or something that was, and wouldn't part with this greasy old tennis ball from a really early age. And then kept bouncing it on a wall and things, and somebody saw her and was quite enthralled with the tennis club. And then, you know, they got her to Sydney with second dad and mum, you know, that sort of half adopted her a coach, and bam, bam, bam, away it went, rollercoastered. And really interesting book, and I didn't realise so much strategy and different things. Amazing big book, and it's the only book I've read where I've cried a few times, you know. Yeah, it's very very well done by her. A lot of respect about the person. I didn't know much about it, you know, back in that time. But fascinating story. Yeah, so I don't know what you got to think and say about that sort of...
0: Yeah, I did a bit of research because she was the subject of one of our Nightline Bedtime Stories much earlier this year. And I didn't read the book, but I did do a lot of research. And, oh, my goodness. There was no such thing as just luck and falling into it at all, was there, with her? It was just absolute, so much guts. And so the story is just amazing. And tenacity.
2: One of the interesting aspects of it was sort of wrote the book 20 years later after the thing virtually and said didn't read the media reports about her, you know, and said, oh, my God, if I would have read these things, my cane would have, like, sort of collapsed in a way, you know.
0: Mm.
2: And I thought, wow, that was a bit of pretty wise, you know, I thought. fascinating reading and being really down-to-earth sort of person,
0: they're
2: very, very touching for me.
0: I'm glad you found that book. And so, do you know? Remember, have you got the book there? The author of that book. It's
2: I think it might have been through Causey married this British chap, and the relationship was very interesting because Captain Tennyson was sort of very mild at the beginning, wasn't very long, but he stayed and like. Such an amazing person, helped her mother with all the dishes and everything, you know,
0: correct.
2: Quite a lady, and they sent her to a decorum school or something, but I was saying, like, this person was already a real lady, you know, and it's quite amazing reading about this to going to Africa and all that sort of stuff that was going on there and still playing, you know, the way it was sort of put and her attitude and everything towards it is real insight, you know, sort of to me too. It's really sort of penetrated something through my bit of a shell that everybody sort of has, I suppose, over certain issues, perhaps. So, so I'm a bit enlightened and feeling a little bit, you know, happy about all that. And let's hope it's not going to be sweltering too much for you. Everybody get a bucket of water ready and stick your head in it. That's what's supposed to be happening the next few days.
0: Oh, it is. I think it's summer is upon us, isn't it, Frank? So here it comes. Here it comes.
2: All right, Frank.
0: Great to have a chat with you tonight. All right. We've got a special guest, a legacy CEO, Dom Teagle, having a chat with us straight after Stone Ponies. Different drum.

0: ride across Australia. This is The Nightline with Cheryl and Darcy on the Super Radio Network.
1: Legacy Week is underway, and tonight I want to take you beyond the badges and the bears and the fundraising tins and talk about the families behind them. Dominic Teekle is the CEO of Legacy Club Services, but he's also spent more than 20 years serving in the Australian Defence Force, including a deployment with the United Nations in Lebanon during a period of intense conflict. He knows what it means to serve, but he also knows what that service asks of the people at home. Dom has a line I think we should all think about tonight. He says, the families of defence members deserve medals too.
2: Yeah, thank you so much. So good to be here, and thank you very much for your service with your husband and your son. The support you give them makes them serve our country so much better.
1: Dom, when you say the families of defence members deserve medals too, what do you mean by that?
2: Look, I think people underestimate the impact on families that service life has. And when you need to serve your country, what you do is you go when you're told. And you know more than anyone else who's had a service spouse understands that that means that you've got to put service to your country first. And that's hard when you love your family and your family is so important to you. And therefore, your spouse and your kids actually then bear that pressure too. And that comes with training, because in training is intense. It comes with postings. It comes with a range of other challenges that aren't necessarily what the normal average civilian would expect in a marriage. And I take my hats off to the courage that our spouses have in helping us serve our country. And as I said, I think they need more recognition than they get.
1: You're such a passionate man, and I can see why you're the CEO of Sydney Legacy. But of course, before that, you served with the United Nations in Lebanon during an extraordinarily dangerous period and experienced 5 suicide bombings. What do you remember about living and working with that level of danger around you?
2: Yeah, I think the one thing that I remember and reflect on is that defence trains its people exceptionally well. So I felt that I was well prepared for it. The thing in the UN, and particularly in that mission, is you actually see the real impact of war and long periods of conflict. And also what was heartening for me is that I met people, Lebanese people, Hajj, had been on the Hajj pilgrimage, and they'd served alongside the Australians in World War II. Mm. And so they recognised the flag, they gave you the hospitality that was so part of their culture, and you really felt you could serve the best interests of that community there. You felt you were doing the best you could as a United Nations force. And that has relevance to what I do now. And I feel so strongly that to serve gives you back far much more than you ever can value in terms of rank or title or salary by giving back.
1: For you, and maybe with people that you know as well that have served, what are those extra challenges that are carried by your wife or other people's families when they've got a serving member?
2: Yeah, look, I think the key aspect is the fact that you don't have a lot of choice, and that's absolutely what needs to happen. When you serve your country comes first, and that's the ethos you need within the defence structure. And defence are great when you're in that family. They support you immensely, but there is still an impact. And for me, you know, the biggest one for the family was that my daughters went to 5 schools before they finished primary school. We moved in 14 years of marriage. At one point, we'd moved 13 times. So that is just an indication of some of those variances where you've got to start again, you've got to meet new communities. Often you're dislocated from your family, that family support network, your mum, your dad, your brothers, your sisters. And that takes its own set of resilience. It takes its own set of being able to connect with the new community, which is okay when you're in Defence Force, but once you leave the Defence Force, this is where Legacy comes in and gives that warm embrace.
1: How important is that knowledge for you personally, that Legacy was with your family, they were there, and also now?
2: I think one of the things that's really interesting about a defence ethos is one of the key things, the earliest thing you learn in any of your training is you never leave your mate behind. And that's what Legacy has committed to as a promise that came out of the trenches with a dying colleague that says, I've made a commitment, a promise, that I would look after your wife and kids. And that's such a strong, prescient thought process that goes through every soldier, airman and Navy seaman who serves, the person who serves, because they know that someone's going to look after you. So I think that is something that you go in life. Yes, I'm serving my country, but someone's going to look after my family is so important. And why Legacy has extended its mission to actually to those families who have suffered as a consequence of their service. So they may not have lost their lives, but as that service, that constant, particularly recently with a lot of the conflicts, there's a lot of mental health and a lot of concurrent impact that does then impact families, and we're there to support them.
1: Has it ever changed the way you think about service and what sacrifice really means, Dom?
2: Not really. I mean, I came from a sort of fairly humble background. My parents gave a lot to us to get us through school. Dad was left school at 14. Mum was a nurse. But they really just worked for the family. And then as an extension of that, you know, they were always in the PNCs. They were always cooking at camps. They were always doing those things. So I suppose you are what you see. And that was sort of really our whole family is someone who likes to give back. And we don't do so for any recognition. We do it because it's almost habit. So I don't think I'm doing anything special.
1: When someone listening tonight walks past a Legacy volunteer and sees a donation opportunity this week, and come on, we've all done it, and thinks, oh, someone else will probably give, I'm in a hurry, what would you like to say to them?
2: I'd like to say just pause that 30 seconds, that minute of chatting to the person on the stall will give you an insight into how passionate and how important this cause is. But also just pause for a moment that alongside that soldier who serves Australia is a family that serves Australia as a consequence, and paying respects, putting a small token of appreciation in, will come back in multiple forms as a consequence of that donation, because that money goes directly to those beneficiaries, to those families who need it. And it could be in the form of just doing lawns for a widow that just hasn't got the means to cover the maintenance of a yard. It could be an education grant so that young kids can actually get the education they need. It could be a grant for a young person who needs to play sport but mum can't afford to pay those things. And I think that builds community resilience, that builds resilience for Australia, and it shows exactly what our spirit is, and that is we serve each other.
1: Dom, thank you so much for joining us on the Nightline tonight.
2: Thank you so much for having me.
1: Dominic Tickle there, CEO of Legacy Club Services, a man who knows military service from both sides as a veteran and as someone now helping the families who carry its consequences. Legacy Week is still with us and it continues till the 5th of September. And perhaps Dom's message tonight is one worth remembering when you see that legacy badge this week. The person in uniform serves, but very often an entire family serves with them. Now, if one of the wonderful Legacy volunteers does not cross your path this week, you can go directly to their website, legacy.com.au, make a donation there. I think you can even pick up a bear or two and a badge. This is The Nightline right here on Newcastle's 2HD

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1: I'm sitting here with my very cute legacy bear, and he's a little able seaman sailor. Hello, Pam. You've got an idea for a name for the bear.
2: Hello. Oh, is he in a sailor's uniform?
1: He is in a standard able seaman looking non-commissioned white one.
2: I was going to suggest a digger.
1: Well, he could still be digger.
2: Yeah, I thought he might have been in something else.
1: He's a sailor bear.
2: Oh, okay. Why is he in a uniform like that?
1: Well, you can get them in all different uniforms for the legacy bears. They're in everything. I've got a parachuter one over there in my bag. You can get them in everything. You can get them that they're dressed up as diggers in the classic Anzac digger uniform. They bring different ones out every year. So they've got sort of standard ones, and then they've got them in cami. So the other one I've got's got the camouflage uniform on, and he's got a parachute on his back and the little cap on his head and the all sorts of things. So
2: okay.
1: and this one's got the white and navy summer uniform. That's what he's got. Rates.
2: Call him Captain Sparrow.
1: That's giving him a bit of a... And he doesn't have any scrambled eggs on his shoulders. No, he's...
2: Okay, I'll let you go.
1: Maybe Sparrow. That's nice. All right, Pam, thanks for your call this evening. Sparrow, I like that. We've also got Robin is on Facebook, because I did put a picture of him on Facebook, and he's helping me out tonight. He's got a pair of headphones on. A legend, able seaman legend. I like that one. It's a bit of a cheeky one, isn't it? This is your Nightline right here on Newcastle's 2HD, broadcasting right around Australia on the Super Radio Network. Hey, I had... Oh, where's my piece of paper? Warren, that's who it was, rang the show. Actually, before we started, he snuck in a bit of a phone call, and he said he mightn't be able to call us back, but he is listening. Hello. You asked how to get rid of possums in your garden. You wanted something to spray that was safe. Okay, there's a few different things you can do, because you sounded really stressed out too, Warren. I'm so sorry. They're out there at the moment. Spring has sprung. The birdies and the animals are doing their thing. Okay, everybody else, quick, go get your pens and papers. You know on the Nightline you need a notebook and a pen sitting there, because we have all sorts of advice here, not just from me, from the Nightliners. Okay, boil a litre of water with a handful of hot chilies, garlic and vinegar. Okay, so I would put like a handful of chilies, and I'd put a whole knob of garlic in there, all of it. Crushed up, and you go, big splosh of vinegar. That's how I do it, just probably half a cup of vinegar. And put that all together, boil it all up, and then leave it to brew for a few days. Strain it, and then you can spray the cooled liquid on affected plants. It's safe for dogs and cats and other animals. It would just deter them. Now, with your plants, also give them a bit of a spray on a couple of leaves and just see how it goes. Don't spray the whole plant, because sometimes some plants are a little tender and they don't like things like that. So spot test, as they say. Another good one that I've shared with a lot of people and I swear by is getting dog fur. Now, if you don't have a dog that molts heaps, you can go to your local pet groomer's place and ask them for just a plastic bag full of dog hair, you know, when they clip the dogs. Now, I'm telling you now, they won't think it's weird, because other gardeners have been in there and asked them. Maybe it's a new person, and maybe they have no gardeners around and they don't know. Tell them what you want it for. You just need a few handfuls of dog hair, and it can be all different dogs. In fact, that's even better. Shove the dog hair into a pantyhose, stocking, tie it up, and then tie it around, especially trees, tie it around the trunk of a tree, a little bit up from the ground. That will stop them climbing up. And then also you can tie them into the tree as well, because they think it's a dog hanging around. I don't want to be around with a dog. So that's another one that you can do. Nets are very good. There are commercially available products and protective sprays that are around. Just make sure they're non-harmful to other animals particularly. A lot of people like using blood and bone fertilizer and putting that around, sprinkling that around. I mean, you know, you've got to put up with the smell of that, but it's good for the garden. They don't particularly like that either. It's a win-win. This is a time of the year that you want to put some blood and bone into your garden. It's good for the garden. Gets rid of the possums. Try all those things. Warren, let me know how you go. with that. They're the sort of things that I've tried. I'm in a possum, a very busy possum area. It's like possum highway at my place. Maybe there's somebody else out there that's got a tip. You got a tip for Warren there to get rid of his possums? Let us know. We want to know what your tips are. Coming up very shortly, we're going to be playing the Nightline Treasure Chest game just for you. It's going to be, I've buried the treasure chest somewhere in Australia. Get ready, put your thinking caps on, we're going sailing.

All right. I'm ready to play. Your captain is ready. Oh, hang on. Just before we play, somebody wrote in and said, oh, Peter from Maitland said the bear should be called Teddy Salute. I love it. I love all of them, but Teddy Salute's good. AB Teddy Salute. Sounds like something to do. Sounds like a rum or something, doesn't it? Okay, let's get back on track. Somewhere tonight, hidden within my clues, is the answer you need. And if you can work it out before anyone else, you're going to go on the Scroll of Renown and win one of those fabulous Nightline key rings. They are so fabulous. In fact, who have I got this? Adrian has written in and said he got his today in the mail. And fabulous. See, people get them. They're getting there. We did have a, if you're listening in and you don't know, we had all of our office staff having the flu last week, so we got a little bit of a lag there in the post. It's on the next ship out. All right, let's think about tonight. Are you ready? Put the cutlasses down. Here we go. I began deep underground where molten rock cooled and fractured long before erosion revealed what had been hidden. Okay, I'm going to give you another clue because that's pretty hard. My extraordinary shapes weren't carried here or arranged by people. They emerged gradually as weathering attacked ancient granite along natural cracks. My extraordinary shapes. I'm just saying that's a big clue there. Where have I hidden the treasure chest tonight? 131269. If you think you know the answer, and if you don't, why don't you just have a crack at it and have a guess? Beach Boys, California Girls.

0: goodness, that prize parrot's going off tonight. Ahoy, Nerida.
1: Oh, hi.
0: Oi, oi, oi. Come on, get yourself. Get up here. Get up here on the poop deck. Nerida, where did I hide the treasure chest tonight?
1: I don't know where exactly it is, but it's called the Olgas.
0: I need to know exactly where it is.
1: I think the Olgas is in Northern
0: Territory. Oh, you're close, but you're going to have to set your compass a little bit closer than that. Oh, off the plate, Nerida. Next time, here's your floaties. So here we go. All right, let me have a look at this one. Oh, who we got here? Ahoy, Trev.
2: Ahoy there, Sharon.
0: Oh, gosh, he's a sprite and sprightly pirate here. Trev, where did I hide the treasure chest tonight?
2: Look, it's a wild guess, Sharon, but I'm thinking maybe the Andara lava tubes.
0: That's a really good guess, and it's somewhere that I might hide the treasure chest, but not tonight. Oh! Hi, Trev. Okay, we got one more pirate here. All right, let's have a look. Frank, ahoy.
3: I am. I'm Popeye the Sailor Man with my spyglass. I say, there's a Glasshouse Mountains.
0: The Glasshouse Mountains, you say? Well, I think you need. I think you need to polish that spyglass up a bit. Off you go, Frank. Okay. Oh, gosh, we have some fun with the treasure chest. We're going to be playing again. We might be playing next hour. We'll definitely be playing in the 10 o'clock hour. Next hour, we do have Astro Dave calling, and we will be going to outer space, and we're going to be answering all of your questions. Got a couple of more suggestions for the Sailor Legacy Bear there. A lot of people have asked me, where do you buy the Legacy Bears? From the legacy clubs, from the people selling badges. A lot of them have bears. But get on to legacy.com.au and they'll be able to help you out and tell you where you can get a bear from. They, as I said, they have different ones every year. Every cent goes to help families of people who have served, put themselves in harm's way. David is in Newcastle. He said, how about calling your legacy sailor bear bosun? A bosun is a very important and dependable member of a ship's crew. You should know, Sherilyn. I had a cat called Bosun once, and I think it would give your bear a proper naval connection without being too serious. Love it, David. Janice has almost stolen my heart. We're here quickly with this one. We've got to get to the news. I'd name him Abel, inspired by the naval rank of Abel Seaman. It's short, distinctive, and it also carries a lovely message about courage, capability, and helping others through difficult times. Love it, Janice. News, sport, and weather after this break.
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13: I'm Patrick Mulrow. A policeman hunt is underway after a man was shot dead in the driveway of a home in Western Sydney on Wednesday. Police were called to Bruce Street, Marylands West at 3:15pm after reports of shots allegedly being fired. Officers located a man aged in his 40s suffering a gunshot wound and was treated by paramedics. However, he died at the scene. He's yet to be formally identified and a crime scene has been established. Detective Superintendent Simon Glasser says the address is associated to organised crime, but the victim from the shooting does not have any links.
14: People that are linked to this address are known to Sydney to organised crime, and it's part of our inquiries will form around that.
13: Sydney Swan Riley Bice is not a suspect in Victoria Police's sexual assault investigation. The Herald reports Bice is now being treated as a potential witness in the case relating to the alleged sexual assault of exotic dancers at a Melbourne hotel last month. The other Swan stars at the centre of the incident, Isaac Heaney, Chad Warner, Nick Blakey and James Jordan, all remain part of the police investigation. Four Australians have been found alive after the flooding in Nepal. This includes a hiker who was found safe and well in the region. They were found in Tibet, nearly a week after the devastating weather event. Australia's economy grew by 0.4% in the June quarter, according to the Australian Bureau of Statistics. The economy grew 2.1% over the past year, which was slightly ahead of economists' forecasts. AMP Deputy Chief Economist Diana Messina says inflation is still causing headaches for households.
15: I'd sort of call them Goldilocks. They weren't too hot, they weren't too cold, actually in line with the Reserve Bank's own forecasts. I mean, there were some good bits in there. Consumer spending actually held up quite well thanks to more spending on electric vehicles. So discretionary spending actually went up.
13: Pill testing will begin in New South Wales again next month. It's been locked in for 15 upcoming music festivals supported by the state government. But Shadow Health Minister Sarah Mitchell says it's sending the wrong message.
16: We think that young people need to be educated about the danger of drugs, and the reality is there is no safe way to take drugs, and even if pills are tested for their purity, that doesn't tell a young person whether it's safe for them to take it, what impact it will have on them.
13: It's hoped the introduction of extended training hours and the relaxation of noise settings will help revive nightlife in Sydney's Cronulla and Sutherland Shire's CBD. From Tuesday, a new entertainment precinct will evolve to include bars, clubs, cafes and restaurants aimed at supporting the council's vision to extend daytime visitation into nighttime activities. New South Wales Minister for the Nighttime Economy, John Graham, says some funding will help kickstart the precinct.
17: This special entertainment precinct will see the community and the council relaxing the rules a bit to make sure that Cronulla After Dark is as best as it can be and achieves its potential. The state government's provided funding to the council to consult over exactly where this special entertainment precinct should be and to work with the venues and businesses to get Cronulla ready to be even better After Dark.
13: In sport, Knights prop Trey Mooney has been ruled out for the rest of the season after suffering a fractured shoulder blade in last week's loss to the Warriors. North Melbourne has sacked Alistair Clarkson 1 year before the senior coach's contract was due to expire. After just 11 wins from his first three seasons in charge, Clarkson led the Kangaroos to 9 wins this AFL season to finish 14th on the ladder. North Melbourne football manager Todd Viney says despite clear progress, it just wasn't enough.
10: You know, three games in the first year, three in the second, 5.5 last year, 9 this year. Unfortunately, there's still some gaping holes in the game plan, which we have been looking to try and fix.
13: And James O'Connor has signed a one-year deal with the Western Force for next year's Super Rugby season. In finance, oil is worth $89 a barrel. Gold is trading at $4,323 an ounce. And one Australian dollar is buying 71.42 cents. 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Sunny with north and northwesterly winds turning westerly later in the day. Temperatures ranging from 17 to 27 in the city, 14 to 27 in the west. Looking further ahead, sunny with west to southwesterly winds on Friday, a possible shower for Saturday, and sunny for Sunday. That's the latest 2SM News. I'm Patrick Morrow.
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Oh, it is outer space night. Outer space. Off we go. Off we go. We're going to go there soon with Astro Dave. But first, let me get you those lotto numbers for tonight. Draw number 4750 for Wednesday, the 2nd of September. The winning numbers are 5, 15, 17, 18, 22, and 32. Supplementaries 28 and 43. No Division 1 winner tonight on that one. Those numbers again, 5, 15, 17, 18, 22, 32, and your supplementaries 28 and 43. No Division 1 winner. You make sure that you gamble responsibly. Okay, let me ask you this. What is it that you feel makes a house feel like home? Is it being able to pot around the front garden, sit on your front balcony, wave at the neighbours, or is it simply the comfort of your own routine right there in your own home? 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Now, we've got we haven't got Baptist Care. We've got Astro Dave coming up next. Ready to go to outer space? Have you sent something into the mailbag? We could be pulling out your question tonight and putting it to Astro Dave. Get ready. Off we go. The Beatles.

0: we go. Astro Dave, welcome back to the Nightline.
1: G'day.
0: Here he is. Landing with us. Here we go. It does come around quick, doesn't it? I feel like you're just...
1: Getting older each time.
0: Oh, that's it. Hey, I just saw the news. It's all over your socials, but I did see it myself. Siding Springs going to close.
1: Oh.
0: What the? What the? What's going on?
1: Turn your microphone off when I talk. Isn't it sad? You know, it's really sad. This iconic place is going to close down because it's got no funding. They're going to close. Yeah, Siding Springs is down in Coonabarra Brown. I think a lot of people might have been there. If you haven't been there, you're really missing out on something because it's our premier observatory in Australia and, you know, it's just an iconic place to go to. Running out of funding, basically, Cheryl, and they just don't know whether it's going to last for, you know, until next year.
0: So what do they actually do there now at Siding Springs? What is it actually used for?
1: It's a research and training place. A lot of people go there. Young graduates go there. They do their studies from there. But also, it has done a lot of mapping of the night sky as well. You know, we spend a lot of time with Fred Watson down there quite often. And in the past, I remember the little talks we've had. He's the astronomer in charge of that, or he was. And he was telling me, it's amazing what you find out. He said the whole complex, all that part of Coonabarra Brown, where the telescope is inside an extinct volcano.
0: Oh, gosh.
1: So when the Earth was only new a long time ago, all that was part of a volcano. Isn't that amazing that you can tell that?
0: It is amazing. And all the things that we keep hearing about the government wasting money on, this is something that needs to stay. I mean, honestly, it's...
1: Listen, 25,000 people a year visit this place.
0: Wow! Okay.
1: It puts $6 million into the economy every year. Look, it could have a new role in education and tourism. What about heritage? What about outreach? So a whole new chapter opening up there. Look, there's a petition they're getting signed now, so if anyone wants to go to it, just go to Siding Spring on Google and just put in petition and you should be able to find it.
0: Oh, there's a petition. Okay, let me write that down, petition.
1: We're going for 50 years, Siding Spring, and they're going to close it down mid-2027.
0: All right, we've got to stop that. Right, it's also on the petition, everyone. I'm going to stick that up on my page. Let's do it. Okay, I'm going to dive into the mailbag now. I need something to make me feel a bit better. All right. Malcolm's in Coffs Harbour. And Malcolm says, I've been following Curiosity's journey up Mount Sharp on Mars. I don't think he means literally, but anyway. What are scientists hoping to learn by sending the rover higher and higher up that mountain? Is it a bit like travelling through different chapters of Mars history? Thanks, Malcolm, Coffs Harbour.
1: Yeah, that's a good question, Malcolm. Yeah, Curiosity is one of the rovers we sent there many, many years ago. Look, what are we hoping to learn? Mount Sharp is made of layers of ancient Martian rock. And the higher layers, the layers up top there show different periods in Mars history. It's looking for evidence of life or how Mars has changed over the time. At one time, it was much warmer, probably a lot of wetter worlds as well. There could have been a lot of water on there. Different minerals reveal clues to the water that was there, the climate, the habitability, maybe even microbes that might have been on Mars at one stage. So in effect, Curiosity is still reading Mars and looking at its geological history, just like a book. And when we peel the layers back on planet Earth, geologists can do that. We can see the different layers and different periods of time and how the Earth has changed over all that time. So good question, Malcolm. It's still over there, still doing its work. Little Curiosity rover that we put there many, many years ago.
0: All working. Diane, is it Tweed? I think she means Tweed Heads, but anyway. I've seen the incredible new James Webb images of the Lion's Head Nebula. Oh, I'll have to look at that. What are we actually looking at in an image like this, and what can Webb tell us about the birth and eventual fate of stars like our own sun? Oh, okay.
1: Yeah, the Webb telescope, James Webb telescope, is an infrared telescope. It works in a different sort of a way than an ordinary telescope does. But a nebula is a huge cloud of gas and dust, and it's associated with star formation. So we think that these gas clouds out there, and there are many of them there, when they break away, little bits of them condense down under gravity and start to catch on fire. And they start to burn, they become a star. So these regions that show us now how stars and planetary systems are born. So look, Diane, when we look at the Lion's Head Nebula, we're looking at the material that makes stars. And this is what happened with our sun. Our sun was part of a nebula at one stage there. There could be literally millions of stars being born in this beautiful nebula. Uh-huh. And you can usually tell the nebula by the colour. They radiate more light and they glow in the red colour. So these regions show us how stars and planets are born. So we're watching star birth right before our very eyes here. And it's beautiful. It lets scientists study stellar birth and the evolution of stars in a way that we probably never could before. So that's the Webb telescope. It works differently than an optical telescope. It picks up the heat, the infrared heat that's out there, and makes a picture of it. It's a good, beautiful, yeah, magic telescope. But the one we've launched just recently, Ruth Roman telescope, surpasses it so badly, so much. We're going to see so much more with the Ruth Roman telescope, which has only just been launched too. You may have heard that or seen that in the news.
0: I did see that in the news. It's exciting stuff. How long will it take till that starts sending us back images?
1: Probably about April or May next year, Cheryl. And it's got to go about 1.9 million K. It's got a long way to go. And they're going to park it in orbit there where it's really cold. And that's going to start sending images back here. Mm. We should be able to learn a lot more about our universe than we've ever done before with a telescope. It is absolutely phenomenal. And when you realise how powerful it is, it's like comparing an iPhone that you bought in 2008 to one of the new ones we've got now. Look, this cost $4 billion, but money well spent. It's a science experiment. Its mirror is absolutely unbelievable. It's so powerful that if you have this thing in orbit around the Earth here and you train it on planet Earth, you can actually read the time on a soldier's watch.
0: No.
1: That's
0: oh, my
1: how good
0: gosh.
1: The telescope. Yeah. Look, she's known as the mother of Hubble. Do you know why I'm saying so much about this? This is the Nancy Grace Roman telescope. 15 years ago, they started to put this idea together. It was originally going to be a spy satellite. But look, Nancy Grace Roman is one of those astronomers, those women in astronomy that were bypassed many, many years ago because of their gender. It's a different thing now. You would applaud her, I'm sure, being a woman.
0: Yeah.
1: She was called the mother of Hubble. Cheryl, and this is the lady who actually pushed NASA to make the Hubble telescope way, way back. Well, you know, they've repaid her so many times over by naming this amazing telescope. I can't believe what we're going to see with this telescope. It's got a field of view. Its view is 100 times wider than Hubble.
0: Wow.
1: We're going to be able to look and make a 3D image of the universe there. It's going to return about 1.4 terabytes of data every day.

0: 23rd century and a 23rd century with a beautiful telescope. I better stop going on about that because it's such a great thing for this lady to be honoured that way.
1: Yeah, it is. It is. All jokes aside, absolutely well overdue with those things. And I think it's fabulous that they've done that and can't wait. We can't. Oh, I'm so excited about this. We're sure to see aliens, I'm sure. And also all these, well, habitable worlds. That's what we're looking for too, isn't it? Seems to be the big question mark. Are there other ones out there? And I know there's so many people who listen to the Nightline that are always asking that question, when are we going to find another habitable world? We keep seeing all of these amazing images from the newer telescopes. And
0: yes. That's what this one's going to do. The Ruth Roman telescope is going to go there. This could be the first telescope, Sherilyn, to actually find another Earth out there.
1: Yeah. Amazing.
0: Looking for another home. Yeah, a world just like our own.
1: Hopefully we won't stuff that one up. Hopefully. All right. Oh, I'm being cynical tonight and I'm being naughty. All right, here's another one. This one's from Robert, who's in Newcastle. NASA and ESA astronauts are carrying out another spacewalk at the International Space Station this week. I didn't know this. Okay. After all these years of people living aboard the ISS, are we still discovering new things about how the human body copes with living and working in space? That's Robert in Newcastle.
0: Yeah, absolutely, Robert. Yeah, underline all the above. Long-duration spaceflight continues to show us things that we didn't know about the human body. There were so many things to go wrong. We aren't really equipped for it. Microgravity causes bone and muscle loss. Your bone loses calcium, and your muscle deteriorates too. And the fluid shifts in your head, up your head high, pumps your head out. So all the astronauts out there are a little bit fatter in the face than normal. And we also have changes in vision and balance. We're going to try and work out why we can't sleep properly in space there. There seems to be an issue with that. So the radiation remains a major concern for long-term missions on the spacewalk. Not out there in Iceland, but research is helping prepare us more and more. Every time we do a mission, you know, we learn a little bit more. Mm-hmm. Because our future is going to be on Mars, we're going to be on the Moon as well. And we're going to need protection there. So these spacesuits have really got to be top-notch. And the one making them now, the one making them that fit better and work better, is Elon Musk.
1: Oh, yes.
0: He's put his finger in a lot of pies.
1: He is, isn't he? My goodness. Yeah, it's the name we always hear all the time with all these sorts of things. There we are. Okay. Excellent. Okay, now where are we up to? Oh, gosh, I've got to get all my letters all worked out. Anne's in Toowoomba, and Anne said, I've been reading about NEO Surveyor. It's the telescope being developed to find potentially dangerous asteroids. You're ahead of me, Anne. How good are we currently at spotting an asteroid that could threaten Earth, and could there still be a large one out there that we haven't simply detected?
0: Yeah, that's a good question too. I like that. Look, one could be hiding out there. A bad guy could be sitting out there we don't know about. We can't figure out everything that's in the sky there. But there are a lot of people that spend most of their nights outside, they're usually amateur astronomers, looking for these Earth-sized asteroids. We're looking for the largest asteroids that may be a potential problem in the future. Even the smaller ones can cause a lot of damage when they come down. So asteroids approaching from the direction of the sun can be the ones that are hardest to find. And that's what this is all about, the surveyor, NEO Surveyor. Mm-hmm. It's going to be hard to detect those. We're going to try and find a way of doing that. And it's also designed to find hazardous asteroids that could have, implications. It could be dangerous. It could be stuff on them we don't really want here. Look, it's still an undiscovered world out there. Asteroids, particularly the smaller ones, are the ones that we've got to worry about. Good news is there's currently no known large object heading our way, so there's nothing out there that's on a collision course with us. And even if we did, and I think we mentioned this a few times before in your programs, that even if there was something out there heading our way, you don't send Bruce Willis up there. What you do is we move it. We nudge it out of the way with a rocket. We've done that before. But the survey is still being done with NEO, and it's looking for those bad guys out there that might clobber us one day.
1: Amazing stuff. All right, Tabe, thanks for that. And we have got Michael. and he's in Dubbo. Michael said, if scientists discovered something on Mars that looked like evidence of ancient life, how would they actually prove it was biological and not simply an unusual

0: usual rock or a geological formation. What would it take before scientists could confidently announce that we'd found evidence of life beyond Earth? And that's from Michael. Yeah.
1: Big problem, this one, Michael. Good thinking, that one. Look, would a bit of rock be enough to prove life on Mars? No, it wouldn't. It wouldn't be enough because it could be a fluke. It could be something we dropped there ourselves. We've left spacecraft there for the last 30-odd years on Mars. Now, we can't chemically clean each one of those. So some of those may be carrying boy germs. So if those germs got onto the rocks there, we could be discovering, you know, bacteria that we left there.
0: Ourselves.
1: So we're going to look for different parts of Mars where we haven't been and look at the biology there and study the rocks there. Look, the clues are going to be in the organic compounds, the organic molecules we've got. Unusual chemical patterns are what a scientist will look for. And there's also a little microscopic structures in there that we can say the answer, you know, from Earth. Nothing's turned up at the moment. Mars at the moment, to us, our opinion of Mars is it's always been a dead, barren world. But there is evidence there at one stage that was a lot of water on Mars. There could have been a lot of oceans there.
0: Uh-huh.
1: So getting a sample of Mars would be returned to Earth. We'd have to look at, really do a lot of testing on it. And we have to eliminate the non-biological explanation as well before making a life announcement. Simply put, and to end the discussion on this one, a discovery would likely require really extraordinary evidence, an independent confirmation that something unusual has been found. At the moment, nothing. And I don't think we ever will, actually.
0: Okay. All right. No, we never will. Okay,
1: we've looked at enough of Mars, I think, already to determine if there's anything ever there. The only thing we can say with certainty is at one stage there's a lot of water there. And the idea behind that is, or the feeling behind that is, where you've got water, you could have life, because that's how life started on planet Earth, in the oceans.
0: There we are. Okay. Well, I've got to tell you, it must be telescope tonight because we have got Susan, who's in Hobart, who's thinking telescopes, and she's actually thinking about the Roman Space Telescope.
1: Yes.
0: And she says, now it's on its way. Could it help scientists finally understand more about dark matter and dark energy? Why have these two enormous parts of our universe remained such a mystery, Dave?
1: Oh, well done, Ruth. Roman telescope can solve dark matter or dark energy. You betcha. Yeah, this is one that's going to do that. Susan, I think we've got a telescope here that's going to answer those questions for us. Dark energy is the name given to whatever's out there driving the universe apart. Something's pushing the universe apart, an invisible energy that we don't know about. Now, because we don't know about it, astronomers would call it dark energy. They couldn't call it anything else.
0: Oh.
1: It's dark, you can't see it. But it's energy that's pushing the universe apart. Now, dark matter is just the opposite of that. Dark matter is the gravity that holds everything together. In other words, the glue that holds everything together by gravity. It's simple. It doesn't emit light. It's called dark. It could be asteroids or planets that don't reflect any light, clouds of gas out there that act as an attractor. So dark energy is the universe is pushing apart, the force that expands the universe.
0: Yeah.
1: And dark matter is the stuff that holds it together. So it's a bit of a tug of war out there. Now, Ruth Roman's going to really map some heavy areas out there. So it's going to do a lot of mapping of galaxies. It's going to look at gravitational lensing. We're going to try and see what makes this universe tick. This probably will be the first time we'll have a real good handle on what dark matter is and how dark energy behaves and where it came from. So we know their effects are out there. We know that they're true. But they remain unknown at the moment. We don't really understand it. Most of the universe is missing. 78% or 75% of the universe is made up of dark energy. So it's a crazy world out there. It's an even crazier universe.
0: Yeah.
1: When we have all of these. But this Ruth Roman telescope is specifically built, Susan, to answer those questions. I think we're going to have answers to those somewhere between now and the end of next year. And we could be talking about them in your program halfway through next year.
0: How exciting is that going to be? Can't wait. I'm serious. I can't wait till this telescope's turned on.
1: Yeah.
0: Bill is in Port Macquarie. Bill said SpaceX recently reached its 100th Falcon 9 launch of the year.
1: Oh, yes.
0: That's a big number. I tell you what, you're counting out there, Bill. My goodness. And rocket launches are starting to seem almost routine. Are we genuinely entering a new era of space exploration, or does it just feel that way because launches are becoming more frequent and visible to the public?
1: Yeah, good evening, Bill. You're up my part of the world here, Port Macquarie. Look, are they becoming more frequent? Yes, they are. Are we seeing a major shift in the way that we launch rockets? You betcha. Reusable rockets have dramatically reduced the cost, and that's because Elon Musk has learned how to do that. Every time we have a launch now, they have to, it's easy, they just ream out what they've got and they refuel it. Before, with NASA and other programs before that, you had to fish them out of the ocean. And that would take weeks and weeks before you could launch again. Commercial companies are now playing a major role in spaceflight, and that's Elon Musk and Jeff Bezos and other people like him. So more launches are going to mean more satellites. Oh dear, we don't need more. Scientific missions too. Bill, opportunities for exploration are endless because of this now. But we're still in the very early stages of it, and we're still only learning. It's only been recently that Elon Musk has, learned to bring the rockets back where they launched from instead of dropping them in the ocean. That saved a lot of money and a lot of time. So the big next step in this is going from launches every now and then to sustained launches and activity on the Moon and Mars on a regular basis. So, the die has been cast now, and we know how to do it. We've perfected launching to a degree where it's just not only safe, but it's reliable as well. And I think more is going to come from it. So frequent rocket launches really are a brand new era we're in now. We weren't able to do that. With the NASA period, it was a launch every few months. Now with Elon Musk, you can do it every 3rd or 4th day.
0: Amazing. I always think that if there is other life out there, they would be noticing all this extra activity from our Earth. They must.
1: That's an open. We're way out in the air in the boondocks of the galaxy. That's the problem with it. You know, it's like when you're in a city. You know, we've all been to Sydney. Goodness me, who wants to live in a lot of people, lovely people in Sydney. when you go to Sydney, it's chock-a-block. You're going to bump into people in Pitt Street or George Street. And that's what it's like in the centre of our galaxy. There's hundreds and thousands more stars there. As you go further out into the galaxy, near the edge of it, which is where we are, the distance between the stars is fairly great. So we're at a disadvantage here where we don't have much to have a look at. Anywhere, if you're in halfway into the galaxy or even closer towards the centre, we'd probably be able to see 10,000 times more stars than what we see today. The night sky would be sparkling with the closer you get. We're right on the outside edge there, so it's a case of keep on looking, I guess, but we're in the country era of the galaxy.
0: Amazing stuff. All right. Okay. Maybe not then. All right. That's my wish. I'm like, come on. Before I leave this planet, I'd like to know that there's somebody else out there. I'm one of those people.
1: Yeah, I see.
0: I just wish there would be. Yeah, I don't know. I just have a thing. Okay. George Randall is here. Hello, George. We love you, George. You really make this segment. I love it. George. You love him too. I know you do. We talk about him all the time.
1: Yeah, where would we be without George?
0: We wouldn't be nowhere. We wouldn't love his things. He makes us think. He's going to make you think, I'll tell you. Because his topic tonight. His topic tonight is nebulas. Oh. He says, when I was in high school, a science teacher described a nebula as dust in our galaxy. In reality, the nebulas are made of stardust. The three that come to mind in our galaxy are the Engraved Hourglass, the Orion, and the Eagle Nebula. The Eagle Nebula is in the constellation of Serpens, where the pillars of creation are found. These pillars were named because it was considered a star nursery. Some of these stars that are formed can have the building blocks of life as we know it. That is carbon, oxygen, and nitrogen. My questions to Dave are, one, how are these different nebulas formed?
1: Is it...
0: Yeah, let's go one at a time. So how are these different nebulas formed?
1: It's all gas out there. I know a lot about gas. I really do. Nebulas have got lots of origins. I shouldn't be like. Star-forming clouds are the dying stars and supernova remnants. They're all bits and pieces of nebula. So nebula means clouds, milky-type clouds out there, and there are several different versions of them. They mainly consist of hydrogen and helium, George, and heavy elements as well. And this is where stars are born. Stars are born inside these clouds of gas. Little bits of star, little bits of gas break away, and under gravity they get crushed down, and they start to burn, and then become a star. The Orion and Eagle Nebula are ones that we've been photographing recently too, by the way, just outside where I am now. And they're major star-forming regions there. When we talk about nebula, we talk about starbursts, or incubators of brand-new stars. And the engraved hourglass too, George, the one you mentioned there, is associated with dying stars. So there are different sorts of stars, different sorts of nebula out there, and they're all associated with starbursts.
0: Right, okay. Question two. Is it possible that our sun did come from one of the nebulas, and how would this occur?
1: Oh, almost certainly, yeah, for sure. The sun formed about 5 billion years ago from a collapsing cloud of gas inside a huge nebula. And that's where our star came from, along with hundreds and thousands of other ones. Gravity pulls the material together. Under gravity, the gas condenses down into a ball, and it starts to get very, very hot, because friction starts to happen. When it gets to a point where the gas becomes so hot, it starts to turn into a nuclear furnace. It turns the hydrogen into helium, and that's a process called nuclear fusion. This is how nuclear reactors on planet Earth work.
0: Oh.
1: So it's a case of nature forming from a cloud of gas, making a star, crushing it down to a point where it starts to ignite and burn. And that's what a star's all about. The leftover material form the planets and the asteroids that we've got now. So when our sun was born, bits of it were thrown off as the sun was spinning and condensing down and getting smaller and smaller and spinning faster and faster. Bits were thrown off there. Just like when you had mud on your bike wheel and you ride along, the mud would fly off. And those bits that came off that nebula became the planets we've got today.
0: Brilliant. And number three, what is the lifespan of these nebulas?
1: Well, there's no single lifespan, George. This can go on forever. Nebula, or nebulae, or whatever it's called, the plural, have been part of the universe since it's been born. And that's about 14 billion years ago. There's no single lifespan that we know of. Some can exist for hundreds of thousands of years, some for millions of years, some for billions of years. So we're still new on this one. We're not quite sure about it. But star-forming clouds are gradually disrupted by new stars, stellar wind, radiation, and the material eventually gets recycled into brand new stars. So when stars get born, they die, they blow up. That material gets shot out into space, and it comes together under gravity. And from that, brand new stars are born. So you can't kill them. They just continue on. So nebula can last a lifetime. They can actually last the lifetime of the universe. It's the stuff that holds the universe together, we see.
0: Right. George, thank you so much. And thank you, everybody, who sent a question in for Astro Dave. And you know, you can do it anytime you like during the week. If something occurs to you, get it into me, 2sm.com.au. I'm Cheryl, and that's where you send it to. Hey, a little bit of news here. President Donald Trump has ordered the creation of a presidential commission to develop plans for a new United States Space Academy. I feel like we're in Star Trek or something, are we? What's going on?
1: It looks that way, yeah. Look, this is quite an unusual announcement that he's forming, this academy. It was an executive order he signed about 3 weeks ago, and it's got orders to plan for a new U.S. Space Academy. Sherilyn, all I know about this is what I've been told from people I know over there. Mm-hmm. It's a NASA-led academy that's going to train future astronauts, scientists, engineers, and other professionals in the space field. So he's pushing space in a very heavy way. I didn't think he ever would. I thought he was anti-space at one stage. Now, a presidential commission is going to develop recommendations on how this should work. They got about 120 days to report their findings, so somewhere in the next few months we should know exactly what they're going to do. They're going to look at courses, training, admission requirements, locations, government and industry partnerships as well. So it's a collaboration between the United States government and the academics out there as well.
0: Right.
1: It's not yet been established. We don't know where it's going to be, but it's been approved, and NASA would be the one that controls it. So a space academy is on the
0: wow. Table. And here's the thing, we were talking like earlier this year and late last year about the fact that NASA, were worried about NASA funding going forward. So this looks like a bit of a boost for NASA if they're going to be looking after this.
1: Yeah, he's done a double take on this. A few years ago, he was ready to close NASA down. I've been worried about this fella. But there is a need now for him to become space savvy, because that's where the satellites are going to be, and that's where China are going. China, it looks like they're putting unusual sorts of satellites into orbit at the moment.
0: Right.
1: And we've got to be careful, because you never know what their intentions are, or any other country by that matter as well. So I think Trump is doing the right thing that any other president would do in these same circumstances, and that's compete on an even playing field. So a space academy is sort of something you read in a comic book, you know, many years ago.
0: It is. Starfleet. And I was actually lying in bed the other night scrolling and having a look at space news, as I do. I'm very excited about this one. I always call it Beetlejuice. It's not Beetlejuice. It's Beetlegeese, isn't it?
1: Beetlegeese
0: is not alone, because we thought this is a really important one too, isn't it? And all of a sudden, I found this fascinating, Dave.
1: This is amazing. This is magic. Look, when you go and look at the saucepan in the sky there, and it's up in the sky at the moment, have a look at it. We call it the saucepan. It's really Orion. Have a look below that, and you'll see a red star. This is amazing. This massive star is 600 times bigger than our sun.
0: Yeah.
1: And this is the one that's going to explode one day, become a supernova. We don't know when it's going to happen, but it's 600 light years from here. But what astronomers have found now may be a companion to it. A little star that's near it as well. We haven't been able to see it before, but it orbits very close to Betelgeuse, about the same distance as Saturn is from the sun. So that's not very far, by the way.
0: Yeah.
1: So Betelgeuse is a dying massive star that could explode at any time. And this little companion, there is probably a piece of it that broke off at one stage there.
0: Ah.
1: So be careful about what you read and hear about Betelgeuse. It is about to explode. It may have already exploded. See, it's 600 light... This is the hard part for people to understand. It's 600 light years away. What we're seeing now, when you look at that star now, you're looking at something light that left there in the year 1400. Well, 1500s.
0: It's incredible, isn't it? I know, I'm just like...
1: No, it's only just arriving.
0: Could
1: now,
0: be already, crazy, yeah. It could be already gone. Which it is hard to get your mind around. It is. No two ways about it. Okay, Dave, what have you got going on at the moment? Before we go,
1: we're looking at going back to Norfolk Island next year. We're working with a company over there at the moment, but also locally here around Port Macquarie, I've got a few people and other people in other parts of New South Wales that run, you know, tourists. Groups and things like that, excursions to other parts of Australia and like New Zealand too. We're looking at going down to, believe it or not, Siding Spring. hoping to take a bus trip down there next year, Shirley, with a local company here we're talking with. And if we can get that up and going, that'd be really good. We can spend a whole week down in Coonabarabran and have a look at Siding Spring, maybe for the last time, I don't know.
0: No.
1: We'd also have a look around the town, so it's a little bit of an astro jog. I'll tell you more about that if it comes off, and I hope it will.
0: That's it, and we can find out more, of course, on your website. It's so easy to find. Just Google Astro Dave, bang, it comes up like that, doesn't it?
1: Yeah.
0: And you can find out about
1: all... Keep the question coming in.
0: 100%, 2sm.com.au. You can send them straight to Dave too, and we'll address those next week on Space News with Astro Dave. Thanks for joining us again.
1: Good to be with you, Cheryl.
0: That's always good. Talk to you next week. 2sm.com.au. I'm Cheryl, and that is where you send your wonderful questions to. Thank you to everybody who sent a question in tonight.

0: beanbag into there.
1: Wait. Keep on loving you. We've got a couple of emails. Tilly said, oh, we were talking about Baptist care and what makes a place feel like home. She feels that a pet makes anywhere feel like home. Oh, doesn't it? Doesn't it? It does. Even a goldfish makes it feel like home. That's what I think. Someone to have a chat with. We talked about that on Cat News last night, didn't we? Having a chat with your pet. Apparently it makes you, it's good for your mental health. Keeps you happy. Nice stuff.

0: Oh, Nightliners, here we go. Somewhere hidden in these clues is the answer you need. So let's get to it really quick smart, because we're running out of time this hour. Okay. Well, I've hidden the treasure chest somewhere in Australia. You know what's going to happen now. You got to guess, or maybe you know. I began deep underground where molten rock cooled and fractured long before erosion revealed what had been hidden. My extraordinary shapes weren't carried here or arranged by people. They emerged gradually as weathering attacked ancient granite along natural cracks. My landscape is culturally significant to several indigenous groups, with traditions and stories connected to individual formations and areas. I'm located roughly 100 kilometers south of Tennant Creek. Where have I hidden the treasure chest?
1: Step into the castle of common sense. Chris Smith. Across Australia.
2: You know, there are some words that, for whatever reason, your mouth just refuses to cooperate with, right?
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2: 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That's a toughie.
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0: There we go. Ahoy, David. David. Oh, have we lost David already? No, we have, we have. All right, we're going to jump over. David, you'll have to try again next time. Have a look. We've got here. Ahoy, Des.
1: G'day, Sherilyn.
0: Des, where have I hidden the treasure chest tonight?
1: Well, I think my guess is wrong because of your last clue, I'm not sure, but I'm going to say Uluru.
0: Uluru? What? Oh, no. Try again next time. Off you go. Grab your cutlass. Yeah. Oh, we've got Chrissy. Oh, hang on, Chrissy. Where'd you go? Here we go. Chrissy, ahoy.
2: Ahoy.
0: Ahoy. Chrissy, where did I hide the treasure chest tonight?
2: It's not Alice Springs, is it?
0: No, it's not Alice Springs. Sorry, Chrissy.
2: Well, I thought it was
0: Uluru,
2: actually.
0: Oh, well, no, try again.
2: At the last minute.
0: Oh, no, it's all right. No, we didn't change it. Okay, we got any more pirates lined up there? Yeah, we do. Hang on, here we go. We have got, here we go. Oh, here we go. Ahoy, Brad.
3: Hey, Sherilyn, how are you?
0: Oh, great, now you're here. Now, where have I hidden the treasure chest?
3: Kalu,
0: also known as? The Devil's Marvels, isn't it? Hey.
3: Exactly.
0: Well done. What a great pirate you are.
3: I actually seen it in a documentary. It come up in amazing places of Australia.
0: Hey, well, they are amazing, aren't they? But you haven't been there, just seen it on the doco, yeah?
3: I've seen it on a doco and heard about it and, you know, I've looked into it. That's about it.
0: That's it. Yeah, it's about as far as I've gone too. It seems like a long way, but I'll tell you what, it's definitely a bucket list for me, I think. That would be a great place to go. Imagine seeing those in real life.
3: Oh, yeah. It's an amazing place to look at.
0: Amazing. You know what's even more amazing? No,
3: what's
0: it's not. Nightline keyring that you just won.
3: Yeah, beauty.
0: So, well, you know, I tell you what, maybe not more amazing. I'm probably putting it out there a bit, but you have won it. So you hold on. We get first mate Shane to get all your details, and we're going to get it to you ASAP. Thanks for playing. You are a champion. Okay, there we go. That's it for the – here we go. We've got that. That's on line one, Mr. First Mate over there. We'll have the treasure chest again tomorrow night, of course. Get it out there. And if you've just tuned in – we are about a week or so, up to 2 weeks late, sending out our prizes. We have had flu, touch wood, not through the studio section, but flu go through our admin staff. Poor little D's. They're gradually getting back to work this week and they're starting to send them out again. So we do apologise for that delay with them going out, but they are on their way. Don't you worry. So if yours is a little delayed, next ship that's leaving port here, it's going to have your bounty on there. Booty, bounty, all that sort of stuff. Okay, we're coming up to news, sport and weather on the hour. And then let me have a look at the captain's log here and what's happening next hour. We've got Eve from Dogaholics Dog Training. What's the difference between behaviour and training? And how do you train your dog? Can you train an old dog new tricks? We will find out just after the 10 o'clock news. And we also have Between the Lines Chapter 2, Part 2. It's going to be exciting tonight, I tell you. And we'll have the lotto numbers for you too. And, of course, your calls on 13 12 69. What would you like to talk about tonight? Give us a call and we'd love to have a chat with you. News, sport and weather after this break.
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14: I'm Patrick Mulrow. Former 2GB host Ray Hadley has continued to give evidence on Wednesday at radio rival Alan Jones's trial. Jones's indecent assault and sexual touching trial has heard the contents of text messages his rival, retired broadcaster Ray Hadley, sent about his former colleague. Mr. Hadley told one of the complainants, who he was close to, that Mr. Jones needs to be destroyed. Jones denies all allegations. A man has been shot dead in the doorway of a Western Sydney home on Wednesday in what police say is a possible mistaken identity shooting. Emergency services responded to the incident on Bruce Street in Merrylands West at about 3:15 p.m. Detective Superintendent Simon Glasser says the man, believed to be aged in his 40s, was not known to police.
15: That's very early on in the investigation. However, tragically, that is a possibility that the wrong person has been shot by these offenders.
14: The federal government will invest over $500 million to beef up the Pacific's resilience against cocaine smugglers. More than 17 tonnes of illicit cocaine and methamphetamine have been seized in Australia so far this year. As part of the scheme, surveillance of Pacific Ocean will be bolstered, helping authorities to intercept smuggling vessels and so-called narco subs. The jury is considering its verdict in the Queensland triple murder and attempted murder trial of Darryl Young. The 63-year-old is accused of shooting three neighbours and attempting to kill a fourth at his cattle station at Bogey on August 4, 2022. Justice Christopher Johnson told jurors to consider whether Ross Tye, who told the trial he witnessed and survived the alleged shooting, is truthful. The conflict in the Middle East has reignited, with both Iran and the United States launching strikes against one another, with Iran's Revolutionary Guard saying four military personnel were killed in the latest US attack, while Tehran has launched missile and drone attacks at US targets in Jordan, Kuwait, Iraq and Bahrain. This all comes as US President Donald Trump says he's not forcing Iran to the bargaining table to discuss peace. One Nation want to drop the New South Wales Independent Planning Commission and the Net Zero Commission if the party wins next year's state election. The party argues both commissions have deliberately slowed down coal projects in favour for renewables. One Nation New South Wales leader Mike Newman says coal has so much to offer.
16: People forget how much coal contributes not only to New South Wales in terms of exports, but also for the royalty revenues that we collect, which are about 3-4% of the total budget.
14: Ukraine's president has told airlines that Russian airspace will be closing as his country escalates its drone strikes. Most Western airlines do not fly over Russia as a consequence of the ongoing Russian invasion of Ukraine, but carriers in countries such as China do. Russia's president, Vladimir Putin, says that Zelensky's warning sounded like Ukraine intended to commit state terrorism. In sport, Canterbury Bulldogs coach Cameron Seraldo wants the NRL to communicate rule changes for next season well in advance. He only learned his team will be subject to the new kickoff rule this weekend via an email. Seraldo's Bulldogs will wrap up their season with a clash against the Broncos on Thursday night. Fremantle has recalled four players for its qualifying final against Hawthorn on Thursday night, with Murphy Reid and Jai Miss back in the starting lineup for the Dockers, while Carlton forward Will Haywood is pushing to return from injury for Carlton's elimination final against Geelong on Friday. At the US Tennis Open, Aussies Tristan Shootlake and James Duckworth had both advanced to the next round in the men's draw, while in the women's draw, women's world number two from Kazakhstan, Elena Rybakina, has defeated 17-year-old wildcard Thea Frundin to advance to the second round. In finance, oil is worth $90 a barrel. Gold is trading at $4,320 an ounce. And one Australian dollar spying 71.29 US cents. 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Sunny with north and northwesterly winds turning westerly later in the day. Temperatures ranging from 17 to 27 in the city, 14 to 27 in the west. Looking further ahead, sunny with west to southwesterly winds on Friday, a possible shower for Saturday, and sunny for Sunday. That's the latest USM News. I'm Patrick Morrow.
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0: Oh, you're getting excited because I am. Between the Lines. Chapter 2 tonight. Oh, yes, it's getting very, very exciting. 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Now, you can listen to all of the Between the Lines podcasted episodes, bedtime stories, bedtime stories, and segments like the ones with our lovely people from Legacy, Training Tales with Eve, who's coming up in a moment. After the segments have been to air, we podcast them. Well, Shane does a good job of it, so you can listen to them to your heart's content wherever you want. That's all you need to do. Lotto numbers, are you ready? Draw number 4750 for Wednesday, the 2nd of September. Winning numbers are 5, 15, 17, 18, 22, 32, and your supplementaries are 28 and 43. Nobody won Division 1 tonight. Never mind, there's some other prizes there, so let's dip into those numbers again. 5, 15, 17, 18, 22, 32, and your supplementaries, 28 and 43. No Division 1 winner, though. You make sure you gamble responsibly. Means behave yourself. Hey, I've got another postcard from the European trip from next year. This one comes from Amsterdam. It is a city where the water seems to carry every story. The bicycles have right of way over almost everything, and even the narrowest little building looks as though it's been carefully placed beside the canal for someone to just wander along and discover. Amsterdam will be the beginning of our wonderful European journey together in the spring, in the European spring of 2027. And what a beautiful place it'll be to begin. We fly into Amsterdam, and then as we settle into the city, we're going to have 3 nights there. That's going to give us lots of time to move beyond a quick photograph and really experience its atmosphere. Amsterdam is a place best enjoyed slowly, because around every corner there's another bridge, another flower stall, another cozy cafe, and another row of tall Dutch houses leaning towards the water as if they're trying to hear what the canal boats are saying below. One of the highlights will be seeing Amsterdam exactly as it was meant to be seen, from the water. We're going to board our own private boat and cruise through the famous canals, gliding beneath those lovely old bridges and past elegant 17th century homes with their distinctive gabled roofs. From the canal, the city takes on an entirely different character. You're going to begin to notice the reflections dancing across the water, the bicycles resting against the railings, and the little windows filled with plants, books, and glimpses of everyday Dutch life. It's the kind of experience where you can simply sit back, take it all in, and realize that you're finally here. We're also going to explore Amsterdam on foot with a local guide, learning about the history, the personality, and the progressive culture of this remarkable city. There's going to be time to wander independently too, perhaps visiting a museum, finding a quiet cafe, browsing the shops, or simply choosing a canal and following it to see where it leads. Of course, for me, one of the most exciting parts of our stay is going to be our visit to the world-famous Kundekoff Gardens. We'll be there in spring when the gardens are transformed by millions of tulips, along with daffodils, hyacinths, lilies, roses, carnations, and even irises. Can you imagine it? Pathways winding through great sweeps of colour, tranquil pools reflecting the spring sky, and flower beds so beautifully designed that every few steps will bring another breathtaking view. I suspect I may be very difficult to move along that day, so I'm going to apologise in advance, but I know I'm not going to be the only one stopping for just one photograph, just one beautiful view to take in. We'll also share a very special dinner at at a restaurant called A Beautiful Mess. Now, this restaurant helps refugees build independence within the Dutch community. It's going to be an evening of locally sourced food, Middle Eastern and North African flavours, and the chance to experience something really meaningful beyond the usual tourist trail. This isn't simply a visit to Amsterdam either. It's the opening chapter of our journey through the Netherlands, Belgium and France, taking us from the canals and the tulips to windmills, medieval streets, champagne country, and finally Paris. I'm going to be hosting this intimate tour from the 25th of March right through until the 8th of April, 15 amazing days. And I really, truly would love you to come along with me. So until we're standing beside an Amsterdam canal together, watching the evening lights shimmer across the water in Paris, consider this your postcard from a journey that's still waiting to be lived. I wish you were coming with me. And if you'd like to know more, tour details and bookings are available through Colette. You can give them a call tomorrow on 1300 161 647. You can also give us a call here, right here on the Nightline, 1312 69, and Shane will pass your details on to Colette, give you any details you need right now, 1312 69. This is your Nightline. Coming up next, we're going to play the Nightline bedtime story. Get ready, someone very, very famous tonight. Can't wait to share with you who it is. And it is connected a bit with legacy. It's an Australian legend that I'm sure a few of you will be able to guess.
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There is Huey Lewis in the news. Power of Love, written for the 1985 movie, of course. Big hit. Back to the Future. Big one there. Very big one. And you know what else is big? This. It is time for... I was making a song. It's not a song. The Bedtime Story Quiz. It is a quiz for the guts and the glory. But hold on a minute. Jeffrey rang in a name for a bear, Koala. I don't want to miss out on all these for all of you. Let me have a look. We've got a few other guests. Oh, not guesses, suggestions, sorry. Guesses, suggestions. It's all happening tonight, isn't it? Diane, Reginald. Oh, I like that. This is the name for the legacy bear I've got. It's a sailor bear. He's in a white and navy sailor suit. He's so cute. Karen, DJ Paws. Robin, yeah, legend. Michelle, Jasper. I like all of those. They're all so good. And I said Jeffrey, you said Koala. Yes, all good. I think I need a few more bears. I like all the names so much. Okay, let's play the Nightline Bedtime Story Game for the guts and the glory. Who am I? Oh, no, that's this person's very important. Who is this person? I could never be this person. He's amazing. All right, I became famous for what I did on one terrible night, although I spent much of my life insisting I had simply done my duty. My story belongs to a conflict that divided Australia deeply, but the courage for which I was recognised transcended the politics surrounding that war. I was born in Queensland and began my working life as an apprentice cabinet maker before choosing a very different career. I joined the Australian Army as a young man and eventually became one of its most highly decorated soldiers. I served not only in Vietnam, but also in Korea, and later assisted military forces elsewhere in the region. During my most famous action, my unit came under intense enemy attack and was forced to withdraw. Although I was wounded, I repeatedly returned into very dangerous territory searching for soldiers who had become separated during the fighting. Over several hours, I gathered wounded and isolated men and I helped lead them back to safety. The action for which I became famous took place in May 1969 during the Vietnam War. I was serving with the Australian Army training team, Vietnam. My courage resulted in my receiving the highest award for gallantry available to Australian personnel. That decoration was the Victoria Cross. I was personally presented with the Victoria Cross by Elizabeth II, and I became one of the most prominent Australian veterans of the Vietnam War and later devoted considerable energy to supporting other veterans. The letters VC are forever associated with my name. Who is the subject of tonight's Nightline Bedtime Story? 13 12 69 if you think you know the answer.

0: dog jumps on visitors, pulls on the lead, barks at strangers, or refuses to come when they're called, we often say a dog needs more training, don't we? But what does that actually mean? Eve from Dogaholics Dog Training, there you go, it's in the title, is here to help us unravel all of this. Eve, what's the difference between dog training and dog behaviour?
1: Okay, so traditionally we see training as training skills, so obedience-type behaviours, while behaviour looks at the underlying reason, looks at

0: describes behaviour. So often we need both. Understanding why a dog behaves in a certain way helps us then to decide, you know, what skills can actually help the dog in those particular situations.
1: Okay, and if my dog jumps on people, guilty, is that a training problem or is it just the dog being a dog?
0: Look, it could be a training problem, but we shouldn't automatically assume it is. We need to understand the why. So why is the dog jumping? It actually might be because they're excited or they're wanting to see our faces. Might be because they're frustrated or they're actually struggling to regulate themselves around people. So the reason, the why, really matters before we decide, you know, what's actually, is this a training problem or a behaviour problem?
1: Okay, what about a dog that pulls on a lead?
0: Yeah, again, we need to understand why, what's happening for that dog. So a dog pulling towards a tree might be because we're way too slow and they really want to get to that smell. That can look very different to a dog pulling because they're overwhelmed, over-aroused, they're frightened, and or they're trying to get away and or back home. So sometimes behaviours can look the same, but the emotion underlying it is very different.
1: And can obedience training actually fix behaviour problems then?
0: Look, obedience behaviours alone is not going to fix underlying emotional issues like fear, anxiety or frustration. So, you know, if the dog's scared and by the dog, say, for example, and asking them to sit repeatedly doesn't actually make that fear, you know, go away. So we need to adjust the emotion rather than asking the dog to do an obedience behaviour.
1: Okay, so why is understanding your dog's emotional state so important here?
0: Yeah, because, look, emotions influence behaviour, basically. So if a dog is frightened or overwhelmed or frustrated, they can't learn and they can't make good decisions and good choices. So we can't train away emotions. We need to really understand what the dog is feeling and experiencing to help them.
1: Eve, what's the question owners should ask instead of how do I stop this behaviour?
0: I think I always talk about the why. You know, why is my dog doing this rather than I want this fixed and I want it to stop? Because behaviour is communication. So once we understand whether we're, you know, seeing fear or frustration or excitement or even an unmet need, we can then help the dog rather than trying to just put a band-aid on something or suppress the behaviour to stop.
1: I think I'm unravelling it a little bit and I'm going to go and look at my own dogs a little closer now. You've always got the great advice. Thanks, Eve.
0: No worries.
1: Eve there from Dogaholics Dog Training. She's a lady with the answers. 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You can go and visit her yourself there. She does classes, one-on-ones, all those sorts of things. And she'll be back with us next week to give us some more of her great tips. 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
11: Okay, so there's a bit of good news that I want you to listen up for, okay? For Australians caught up in the robo-disaster, there is a very important development tonight. And as I said, this is good news for once in a while. Oh, God, I'm loving the fact there's a bit of good news with this. Okay, so listen up, everyone. The federal government is moving to make sure compensation paid to robo-debt victims won't simply create another financial headache. New laws are set to be introduced to Parliament that would make compensation payments tax-free and exempt from income testing. And that's significant because about 125,000 Australians are expected to share $475 million under a class action settlement. And the key point is this. If the legislation passes, receiving that compensation won't push up a person's taxable income and it won't reduce other government support payments simply because they've received the settlement. Government Services Minister Katie Gallagher says the change will give robo-debt victims certainty that the compensation they're entitled to won't change. And after everything that's happened with robo-debt, that is an incredibly important distinction. The scheme operated until 2015 between 2015 and 2019, and used income averaging based on Australian Taxation Office data to calculate alleged welfare debts. The system was unlawful. Thousands of Australians found themselves being pursued for debts, including people already dealing with financial hardship and other vulnerabilities. The human consequences were enormous. The Royal Commission into Robo-Debt Scheme later documented the distress, fear, shame and financial hardship experienced by people that were caught up in it. Now, years later, compensation is finally moving closer. Under the settlement, around 125,000 people, as I said, will share in that $475 million, with payments expected before the end of this year. There's also separate payments of between $20,000 and $25,000 for the class action representatives, recognising the inconvenience they experienced over several years. The woman who originally launched the class action, Sydney's Catherine Pyrogovitz, has herself been pursued twice over an alleged debt of more than $14,000. And I think there's a broader question here that goes beyond robo-debt. When government makes a serious mistake that hurts an ordinary Australian, how easy should it be for that person to get justice? Because you think about that imbalance. An individual dealing with Centrelink, the tax office or other government department is taking on an enormous system. The government has departments, lawyers, records and resources, and the individual may simply have a letter sitting on a kitchen table telling them that they owe thousands of dollars. And for many people involved in robo-debt, that's exactly where that nightmare began. So perhaps exempting these compensation payments from tax and income tests isn't particularly generous. Perhaps it's simply ensuring that when somebody is finally compensated for what happened to them, they actually receive the compensation that they were promised. Now, if anything in this story has been challenging for you, Lifeline's there, 13, 11, 14. But finally, a little bit of good news there. Every time we hear the word robo-debt, it's like, oh no, now what? But a bit of good news, and also the fact that these payments can start rolling out. Now, the Nightline Bedtime Story Game. For the guts and the glory. Let's have a look at this. Who we got? Oh, Des from FNQ, Far North Queensland. Well done, Des. Don't know if you've taken it out before. Impressed. Brian from Penshurst. Eric WA. Margaret in Tamworth. And Tom from Ocean Shores. Oh, you were on the board last night too, Tom. Well done, each and every one of you. Now, get out there. Get your bevy of choice, get your snuggly of whatever it is you need to do. Between the Lines, our radio play, Chapter 2, Series 2, coming up straight after this.

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Between the Lines, Series 2, The Merryweather Mystery, Chapter 2, The Ordinary Wave. If you've never watched the sea at Merryweather just before dawn, you may believe people exaggerate when they talk about it. You will not believe it after. The sky is still deciding whether it has the energy for colour. The baths are dark shape against darker water. There are gulls already arguing about something that cannot possibly concern them, and a row of people in swimming caps walk towards the edge as though going to work. Henry and I stood above the promenade at 5:45 on a Tuesday, both dressed for the weather and neither of us remotely dressed for our own dignity. Henry had somehow made a navy raincoat look literary. I looked as though I had lost a fight with a laundry basket. We were not there to recreate Dee's death. The police had her official timeline and far more expertise than either of us. We were there because Mags had said the Dawn swimmers formed a small country with rules, alliances and memories all of their own. If Dee had made space in her morning for a crying young woman, somebody might remember her. The swimmers were polite, in the way people become polite when they are deciding whether you're about to be a problem. One woman in a purple cap told us the water was a bit lively and then looked at Henry as if he'd personally arranged it. A man with shoulders like a cupboard asked whether we were journalists. When we said no, he said, "Good," in precisely the tone a person might use when told a rash might not be contagious. Mags made introductions one at a time. She did not make them sound like a list of possible witnesses. She made them sound like people who had shown up for one another before sunrise for years. There was Colin, who always checked the swell, Leanne, who bought some spare goggles for anyone who had forgotten theirs, a woman named Sue, who'd once towed a teenager back to shore by the wrist and then made him apologise to his mother for frightening her. Dee, they told us, was the one who remembered who had stopped coming and rang to ask whether they were all right. That was the part I kept tripping over. Not the mystery, the ordinary tenderness of it. We speak about a group of swimmers as though they are a photograph. Bright caps, wet footsteps, a few hardy people making the rest of us feel morally deficient before breakfast. But they were a neighbourhood with salt in its hair. Dee had not just gone into the water four mornings a week. She'd belonged somewhere. Henry stood beside me with his hands in his raincoat pockets, listening more than speaking. That's one of his better qualities, though I've spent enough time with him to know it can become unbearable when I would prefer a useful answer. "She had a way of making room," Mag said. "Dee." Not loudly. You'd be halfway through telling her a problem before you realised she'd rearranged her whole day around helping. I wrote that down. Then I crossed out the word helping and wrote making room. It felt closer to the truth. They did, eventually. A man called Theo, who sold coffee from a van near the baths, remembered a young woman in a grey hoodie. "She wasn't one of the regulars," he said. "Didn't buy anything. Dee gave her tea, I think. Stood with her by the rail." "Did you hear her name?" Henry asked. Theo shook his head. "Only Dee saying you don't have to go back just because he says so." There are sentences that change the air around them. That was one. We took it to Detective Senior Constable Rena Patel, who had been assigned to consider Bronwyn's request for a review. She did not thank us for playing amateur investigators, however, because she had no reason to. She thanked Theo for making a statement, and then she told us plainly that police would identify the young woman and assess whether the information was relevant. We were not to canvass the swimming group for rumours. Lucy of 3 years ago might have bristled at that. Lucy of now understood that police procedure is not a lack of imagination. It's a way of keeping a person's worst day from being turned into everybody else's entertainment. So, of course, the universe responded by putting a clue in Bronwyn's kitchen. It was not a clue strictly. It was Dee's safety float, bright orange, rolled neatly beneath a shelf of towels. Bronwyn found it while looking for a photograph album. She stood in the doorway, holding it with both hands, and I knew, before she said anything, what it meant.
She didn't swim without it, Bronwyn said. Mags confirmed it. Dee had owned that float for years. She used it on every open water swim. It made her visible. It carried a phone, and it was, Mag said, the kind of thing Dee would lecture a stranger about if they went in without one. And again, not proof. People forget things. People make changes. But it was a question large enough that Rena Patel came to collect the float herself. She asked Bronwyn whether anyone had access to the garage. Bronwyn said family, cleaners, Dee's ex-husband, though he lived in Maitland and had not been near the house for months, and a few friends from the swimming club. Could Dee have chosen not to take it? I asked when Rena had gone. Henry looked at me for a long moment. Yes. You don't sound convinced. I am convinced of the only useful thing. We don't know. He had that look again, the one that makes me want to throw a pencil at him and then kiss him. There should be a word for that particular nuance of being in love with a man who is always correct. That night, he made dinner in my kitchen. This is not a metaphor. The man who could once vanish into a manuscript for 12 hours without eating was slicing capsicum with the quiet solemnness of an archbishop. We had become domestic in the most dangerous way possible, accidentally. We're good at this, I said, meaning the cooking. I did not mean the case. We had learned not to pretend all competence was transferable. We're good at being in the same room, he said. That was so much more intimate than he meant it to be that I had to inspect the stove with great interest. The next day, Rena rang Bronwyn. Police had identified the young woman. Her name was Talia Reed. She'd been attending the Dawn Group occasionally, then stopped shortly after Dee's death. She'd asked for a solicitor before speaking to anyone. No more details. Bronwyn heard that and said, so Dee was trying to help her? Maybe, I said. You think she was? I looked across the shop at Henry. He was shelving returned books, but his attention was on us. I think Dee met someone who was frightened, I said, and then Dee died. We must be very careful not to make those two facts mean more than they do, though. Bronwyn nodded. Careful isn't the same as giving up. No, it isn't. Later that afternoon, a man came into the dog-eared page with a bundle of flyers for the Harbour Light charity swim. Tall, fit, smiling. Gareth Vale, he introduced himself. Coach, organiser. Yeah, Dee used to help us, he said. Terrible thing. We all miss her. He said it perfectly. Too perfectly, perhaps. But I've learned better than to mistake my dislike of a polished man for evidence of a crime. Then he noticed my notebook on the counter and his eyes stopped on Dee's name for half a second. You're not writing about her, are you? He asked. No, I said. Good. His smile did not change. Families deserve peace. After he was gone, Henry picked up one of the flyers. On the back was a sponsor list and a phone number. He looked at it longer than a flyer deserved. What? I asked. Nothing yet, he said. That word, yet, has ruined more peaceful evenings than any word in the English language. The flyer stayed on the counter after Gareth left. Ada moved it twice, first beneath the till and then beside the returns, because, she said, a smiling man in a wetsuit was putting customers off the poetry. By closing time, it had worked its way back into my hands. The Harbour Light swim was due to begin at Nobby's and finish near the harbour. All bright caps and brave photographs. The names of local businesses ran across the back in cheerful rows. One sponsor was a physiotherapy clinic, another a building company, and then almost hidden among them was Vale Coastal Consulting, the name Henry had noticed before I had. His charity sponsors itself? I asked. Or his company sponsors the charity, Henry said. Those are not the same thing. Well, which is it? At the moment, ink on a flyer. This is the difficulty with a careful man. He will not let you enjoy even a modest leap to a conclusion. I put the flyer in the folder for Rena and I wrote down exactly where it had come from. Gareth had handed it to us
in public. So there was nothing secret about it, but I was beginning to understand that the history of an object mattered almost as much as the object itself. Before we locked up, Theo rang the shop. He'd remembered one more detail from the morning Dee died. The young woman in the grey hoodie had been crying, but quietly, the way people cry when they're hoping the darkness will hide the work of it. Dee had offered her a towel, even though she was dry. "I thought that was odd," Theo said. Then Dee stood between her and the path as if she was blocking somebody's view. "Whose view?" I asked. "I don't know. By the time I looked, a customer wanted change." We gave that to Rena too. Then we went home with no revelation, only to another ordinary action that might mean nothing. A towel offered to a person who'd not been swimming. That night, I thought of Dee making cover out of the nearest thing she had. Not a dramatic rescue, a towel. A body placed slightly to one side, a woman noticing another woman, not wanting to be seen. The next morning, Bronwyn bought us a photograph of Dee with the orange float tied to her waist. It had been taken in summer. Dee was laughing at someone beyond the frame, one hand lifted against the sun. "That's the one in the garage," Bronwyn said. "She called it the pumpkin. She'd turn the car around if she forgot it." Henry looked at the photograph, then at me. Neither of us said what the picture seemed to suggest. A routine is not a law. A careful person can still have one careless morning. But when an ordinary wave is asked to carry the whole explanation for a careful woman's death, every missing ordinary thing begins to matter. But that's a chapter for next time. Next time on Between the Lines, Chapter 3, The Woman Who Stayed Dry. At Dee's memorial gathering, the grey-hooded woman is confirmed as Talia, who stayed out of the water. Lucy begins to see that Dee has been helping someone in trouble, while Gareth Vale's attention to Bronwyn and the case begins to feel unnerving.

0: Crowded House there, Weather With You. Lovely email from Jane from Palm Beach in Queensland. She's loving listening to the program. Love having you here. And also, you did get the Nightline bedtime story correct as well. Here you go. I'll give you a little tick in the box. Here's a little tick in the box. Yay. Well done, Jane from Palm Beach in Queensland. Okay, there is an extraordinary development in the Jeffrey Epstein story tonight, and this one reaches directly into the former British royal family member. Oh, here we go. Also, it's Prince Andrew, former Prince Andrew. The United States congressman has used the floor of Congress to name Andrew Mountbatten Windsor, formerly Prince Andrew, among 14 people he described as alleged co-conspirators of convicted sex offender Jeffrey Epstein. Republican Congressman Thomas Massie went further, alleging in Congress that Andrew had committed sex crimes in the United States. Now, before we go any further, there's a very important distinction here. These are allegations made by Congressman Massie. They aren't findings of a court. Andrew has denied wrongdoing in relation to his association with Epstein and hasn't been criminally charged with any sex crime. Massie has made claims as he renewed his campaign to force the release of more material connected with Epstein. He's launched what's known as a discharge petition in Congress. Now, this is an attempt to force a vote on legislation seeking greater transparency around the Epstein files. Massie's argument is that documents which should have been released to the American public still remain secret. And that's really what makes this latest development so interesting. The Epstein story hasn't disappeared. Years after Epstein's death in a New York jail in 2019, questions still remain about the powerful and wealthy people around him, what authorities knew, what evidence exists, and whether the public has been given the complete picture. Andrew's relationship with Epstein has, of course, been the subject of enormous scrutiny for years. But again, being associated with Epstein, appearing in records, or even being named by a politician isn't in itself evidence that somebody committed a crime. That's particularly important here because Massie has made statements inside the United States Congress where members have significant legal protection for what they say as part of congressional proceedings. That's broadly similar to parliamentary privilege here in Australia. It means an allegation can be made inside Parliament or Congress that may or might carry very different legal consequences if it was repeated outside. And that's why here on the Nightline tonight, we're reporting precisely what happened rather than presenting the allegations as established fact, okay? Massie's push is part of a much bigger political battle in Washington over how much more information about Epstein should be made public. He's been joined in this campaign by fellow Republican Nancy Mace, while Massie himself has had a spectacular falling out with Donald Trump and will leave Congress in January after losing his Republican primary. So there are politics surrounding this as well, but underneath all of it sits a question that is not going away. How much more is contained in the Epstein files, and does the public have a right to see it? That's probably the question that I'd like to put to a lot of people, actually. If anything in this story, of course, has been challenging for you, 1-800-RESPECT is there for you, 1-800-737-732. That is a national counselling service. And, of course, Lifeline 13 11 14. We're going to jump over to the news now. News, sport and weather after this break.
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10: Monroe. Police are concerned a man has been shot dead in Sydney's West in a case of mistaken identity. The man, thought to be in his 40s, was found with gunshot wounds in West Marylands, but died at the scene despite treatment from paramedics on Wednesday. Detective Superintendent Simon Glasser says there's a tragic possibility that the wrong person has been shot.
11: People associated with this address have links to organised crime. However, as far as we're aware, the person who has been shot, who is yet to be identified, does not have links to organised crime.
10: Former 2GB host Ray Hadley resumed the stand on Wednesday in Alan Jones' indecent assault and sexual touching trial. The decades-long feud between Alan Jones and Ray Hadley was evident, with the court hearing evidence Hadley saying he wouldn't rest until they buried him. Jones remains on trial for 20 counts of indecent assault and 2 counts of sexual touching and has denied all allegations against him and has pleaded not guilty to all charges. A driver has died following a crash between a truck and a car in southern New South Wales. Police responded to the scene on the Snowy Mountains Highway about 20 kilometres from Cooma, finding a car and truck had collided, with the crash causing a large fire. The driver of the car died at the scene and is yet to be formally identified. The driver of the truck was treated at the scene for minor injuries and was taken to hospital for mandatory testing. Women are increasingly feeling less confident about retirement. Latest data from AMP reveals just 52% of Australians are financially confident about retirement, with only 42% of women feeling confident compared to 61% of men. AMP's Julie Slapp says marital status can also play a major role in confidence levels.
12: Women are at 42, and that's even worse if they've been divorced, so that drops to 33%.
10: The Northern Territory government is being urged to reverse its move to allow gas to be fracked in the Beetaloo Basin for energy. There are concerns the project will negatively impact the territory's water supply and will increase carbon emissions. Jem Wilson from the Environment Centre Northern Territory says the project is not viable.
13: And there was a big report called the Pepper Inquiry, which was all about trying to minimise the risks from this dangerous industry. We don't think the Pepper Inquiry has been implemented. We still think that fracking is dangerous for our climate and our water.
10: The total number of dwellings approved fell 3.6% in July to 17,687, according to the Australian Bureau of Statistics. Approvals for private sector houses fell 4.2% for the month. Stuart Ayres from the Urban Development of Institute of Australia says currently the country will fail to reach its national housing targets.
14: We know that building approvals are tracking well below what's required to meet our National Housing Accord targets. The government's made some strong efforts in the apartment space, but it's just not bearing any fruit.
10: The death toll from a fatal bus crash in Egypt has risen to 21 people. The crash occurred in the country's South Sinai region. In sport, Panthers captain Isaiah Yeo has been named in the extended squad for their clash against the West Tigers on the weekend as he closes in on a return from a pectoral injury. Jack Ginnivan has been named for Hawthorn after overcoming a back issue as the Hawks are preparing to take on Fremantle for Thursday night's qualifying final. While the AFL has scrapped the opening round experiment and will turn to a traditional 9-game first week for next year's AFL season. Aussie Dane Sweeney and qualifier Tristan Schutlake have both advanced the second round of the US Open, while German Alexander Zverev has defeated Italy's Lorenzo Siongo in a 5-set epic, which lasted nearly 5 hours, to advance the second round of the US Open. And Adelaide City has launched a stunning bid to bring Italian football superstar Mario Balotelli down under. The South Australian NPL club would like to see him play in the Australian Championship, which gets underway later this year. In finance, oil is worth $90 a barrel. Gold is trading at $4,306 an ounce. And one Australian dollar is buying 71.24 US cents. 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Sunny with north to northwesterly winds turning westerly later in the day. Temperatures ranging from 17 to 27 in the city, 14 to 27 in the west. Looking further ahead, sunny with west to southwesterly winds on Friday, a possible shower for Saturday, and sunny for Sunday. That's the latest SUSM News. I'm Patrick Morrow.
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0: Oh, here we go, the last hour of the Nightline tonight. Look, there's plenty of room still if you want to have a chat. 13 12 69. We do have the Nightline bedtime story. It's only about 10 minutes long. That's it. The rest of the hour is over to you. We will have cat news, strange news. And midnight, we'll have music overnight. So if you want to have a chat, now's your hour to do it. Draw number 4750 for Wednesday, the 2nd of September. Winning numbers. Are you ready? 5, 15, 17, 18, 22, 32, and your supplementaries are 28 and 43. No Division 1 winner. Those numbers again, 5, 15, 17, 18, 22, 32, and your supplementaries 28 and 43. No Division 1 winner tonight. Dear idea. That's it. Nightline bedtime story coming up straight after this. Oh, producer Shane, can I see those that list of winners again, please? Here we go. Here we go. Des from far north Queensland. Yay. Guts and Glory winner tonight. Brian from Penshurst, Eric from WA, Margaret from Tamworth, Tom from Ocean Shores, and Jane from, is it Palm Beach or Palm Cove? Oh, I've lost my phone. Where is it? Where has it gone? Oh, it's gone over there. Come back, come back, come back. Hang on, let me have a look. I know producer Shane's got it there too, hasn't he? Let me have a look. It is, I want to get it right. I don't want to get it wrong. Jane from Palm Beach, Queensland. Fabulous. You're all very, very clever. All right, coming up straight after this, the Doobie Brothers, What a Fool Believes, the Nightline Bedtime Story. Quick, go get your Ovaltine. Maybe Milo. I tell you, I don't mind.

0: There's Debbie Brothers. What a fool believes. We're going to have a quick phone call, squeeze it in before the bedtime story. Hi, Jane. What have you got to share with us tonight?
1: Well, first of all, thank you for your lovely program. I love it every night. But I'm wondering if you had any further information about this Rabo scheme. My daughter was wrongly charged $18,000. Now I'm wondering, does she have to apply somewhere to get that back, or will it come automatically?
0: Ah, what do you need to do? Okay, you should have been contacted already. She should have been contacted in some way, shape or form with that. So this is the Rabo debt, isn't it?
1: Yes.
0: Okay.
1: But she wasn't in that
0: Class action, no. All right. Well, listen, Jane, leave it with me. I'm going to have a little scoot around. If I can't give you an answer, I'll try very hard. Shane and I will work on that. If we can't get you an answer tonight, we definitely will tomorrow. I'm on from 6 till 7 tomorrow and then from 10 till midnight tomorrow. But I'm pretty sure we'll get an answer. Well, I'm 99% sure we'll have some information straight after the bedtime story. How about that, Jane?
1: Wonderful. Thank you very much. I appreciate
0: it. Oh, absolutely. That's what we're here for. Thanks for listening, Jane. All right. Well, get onto that, Shane. There you go. That's what he's good at that.
1: Never miss it.
0: That's good. That's great. All right, Jane. We'll go and have a look for you, okay? Thanks for calling.
1: Thank you. All right.
0: Hopefully she can get it back. We'll find out for her. Okay, the Nightline bedtime story is happening. You know when it's happening? I'll tell you when it's happening right now.
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There are moments in history that are marked by great battles, by sweeping movements of armies, by decisions made in rooms far away from the sound of gunfire. And then there are moments that unfold in darkness, in silence, in the space between fear and duty, where one person makes a choice to keep going when everything in the world is telling them to stop. And tonight's story lives in that space, because this is not just the story of a soldier or a war or even a medal. It's the story of a man who, in the middle of chaos, wounded, exhausted and surrounded, turned back when others would have kept moving forward and chose instead to search for those who could not find their own way out. And in doing so, he changed lives, not just in that moment, but for years, even decades to come. This is the story of Warrant Officer Keith Payne, VC. Keith Payne was born in 1933 in the small Queensland town of Ingham, a place where life moved to a rhythm of work, weather and community, and where the idea of service was not something spoken about in grand terms, but something lived quietly through effort, through responsibility, through doing what needed to be done without expecting recognition in return. As a young man, he trained as a cabinet maker, working with his hands, shaping timber into something useful, something lasting. And at the same time, he found himself drawn to the structure and discipline of military life. He joined the Citizens Military Force, perhaps not yet knowing that this path would take him far beyond anything that he could have imagined. By 1951, he'd made the decision to join the Australian Regular Army, stepping fully into a life of service. And not long after, he was sent to Korea, a young soldier in a conflict that tested not just physical endurance, but resilience of mind and spirit, learning quickly that war was not made up of moments of glory, but long stretches of uncertainty, punctuated by fear, responsibility, and the need to rely on those beside you. When he returned home in 1953, the war behind him but not forgotten, he built a life, marrying Florence, continuing his service, training, learning, growing into leadership, not through loud authority, but through experience, through consistency, through the quiet confidence that comes from having already faced difficult things and knowing you can face them again. Through the years that followed, Payne served in Malaysia during the Indonesian confrontation, worked as an instructor, passed on knowledge to others and continued to rise through the ranks, not because he sought it, but because he earned it, step by step, posting by posting, until by the late 1960s, he was a Warrant Officer Class 2. That's a senior non-commissioned officer, trusted to not just follow orders, but to lead. Then came Vietnam. In 1969, Payne was posted to the Australian Army Training Team, Vietnam, a unit that worked closely with South Vietnamese and Allied forces, often operating in small groups, in difficult terrain, in situations where the lines between safety and danger were constantly shifting. It was in May of that year that everything would change. Payne was commanding a company of local troops when he came under heavy attack from a strong North Vietnamese force, an engagement that quickly escalated into something far more dangerous than anyone had anticipated. His unit found itself isolated, surrounded on multiple sides, with enemy fire cutting through the jungle and confusion beginning to take hold. In those moments, leadership becomes something very real. Not theoretical, not distant, but immediate. And Payne stepped in. Already wounded in the hands and arms and under constant fire, he did not withdraw immediately, did not simply focus on his own survival, but instead stayed to cover the retreat of his men, organising what remained into a defensive position, holding the line just long enough to give others a chance to move. But it was what came next that would define him. Because
As darkness fell, as the sound of the battle began to shift into something quieter, more uncertain, Payne made a decision that would take him back into danger. Alone. For hours he moved through the battlefield, through terrain still occupied by enemy forces, through the aftermath of fighting that left men scattered, wounded, unable to move, calling out, waiting, hoping. He searched. Not once, not briefly, but again and again, moving carefully, quietly, evading enemy patrols, ignoring his own injuries, driven by something deeper than orders, something that cannot be taught or even commanded. And he found them, dozens of them, wounded soldiers who'd been left behind in the chaos, men who could not have made it out on their own. He carried some himself. He organised others to be brought in. He guided them step by step through enemy-controlled ground, back to safety, back towards life. By the time he returned, he'd accounted for around 40 wounded men, 40 lives. And when asked years later about that night, about what he felt in those hours moving through darkness and danger, his answer was simple. He was afraid. He was deeply afraid. But he went anyway. And perhaps that is the heart of this story, because courage is not the absence of fear, it's the decision to keep moving despite it. For his actions, Keith Payne was awarded the Victoria Cross, the highest military honour presented to him by Queen Elizabeth II in 1970. It was a moment of recognition that stood in stark contrast to the quiet, chaotic night in which those actions had taken place. But like so many who receive honours, Payne did not define himself by the medal. He returned to service, continued as an instructor, continued to lead, to guide, to pass on what he'd learned, understanding that experience carries value only when it's shared. He eventually

take place on fields or in jungles. Some take place in memory, in silence, in the long years that follow. Payne became deeply involved in supporting veterans, particularly those dealing with post-traumatic stress, offering something that cannot be easily given: understanding. It was because he'd been there, because he knew what it meant to carry those experiences, to live with them, to find a way forward. And in that way, his story did not end with war. It continued quietly, steadily, helping others to find their way back. And maybe tonight, as you sit with this story, as the world around you begins to soften and slow, there is something in it that stays with you. Not just the bravery, not the recognition, but the idea that sometimes the most important thing we can do is turn back. To go back for someone, to check, to care, to not leave people behind, even when it would be easier to keep moving forward. Because in the end, it's not always the loudest moments that define a life. Sometimes it's the quiet decisions made in the dark, when no one's watching, that tell us who someone truly is.

0: There's Ice House, Great Southern Land. Oh, it is, isn't it? Certainly is. We've got Ray on the line. Hello, Ray. What's on your mind this evening?
1: G'day, Cheryl, and how you going?
0: I'm fabulous.
1: Oh, yeah, I sort of apologised to Shane. I said, I fell asleep early. That's how soothing you are, you lot. So thanks for that.
0: That's okay. My job's done.
1: Good on you. I just got the tail end. I heard your history there on Mr. Payne.
0: Yep.
1: Warren Officer Payne. I thought he'd passed away. I said to Shane, I thought he'd passed away, and Shane said yes. So as I said, I missed the show. But yeah, go on.
0: Yeah. No, I'm listening to you. You keep going. Yeah.
1: Yeah. Did you ever meet him or?
0: No, I didn't.
1: Yeah. No. Well, that Major General Horry Howard too. He was of a similar era.
0: Okay.
1: He used to do the Anzac Day marches, the commentary on the ABC.
0: Yes.
1: Yeah, of the same era. He went to Korea in the early 50s. He was a lieutenant.
0: Mm.
1: He was one of the boys. He was a ratbag. Hey? Really, really nice fella. Ratbag was in the nicest way.
0: I know. I hear you. Yeah. Yes.
1: Yeah, some of the listeners might think I'm putting crap on him. He wasn't. He was such a nice bloke. He passed away too, eh? I saw him. He had bad knees. He had really, really bad knees. You know, I saw him in Wollongong, say, about 10 years ago. And he had a walking stick and all that. And he still had his mind. He's sharp, sharp and alert and alert and funny. Then I saw a bloke again about 18 months later, 2 years later. And I looked at him and I said, I got called him sir a few times. Said, your name's not sir, Horry. Right? Sorry, sir, I mean Horry. Right? I looked at this bloke and I thought, isn't that you, Horry? He goes, yeah. And he looked at me. He'd had an operation that put some plate to the back of his knee. So he was up and he was probably more mobile than you and I.
0: Oh, really? Oh, they fixed him up? Oh, good.
1: Yep. And I saw him in the march, I think the same year or the following year, because COVID was starting to float around sooner or later than one. I saw him in a march and he was just towering ahead, unbelievable. And then about 2 years ago, I heard he passed away. So I just thought, that's life. I suppose we're all going to get a turn, aren't we? But
0: yeah, true. Yeah. So, so many of the guys, I'm sure some of the girls too, I know personal experience, just have so much trouble with their knees and their ankles. And I remember my brother, I reckons it's the boots, the older style boots compared to the modern boots. That's what he said. He reckons that's how he stuffed his ankles and knees up. The boots.
1: Yeah, the old ABs.
0: Yes.
1: The old army boots, the ones, the ankle cut ones, the heels on them were buggers, eh? The heels, they were rough, they were tough. Tough as buggery. Everything else would fall apart by the heels. That's how tough they were. Then they got into the GP boots.
0: Yeah.
1: The infantry, Keith Payne was infantry.
0: Yes.
1: From here was an infantry. Maury was an officer. Anybody with infantry, even in modern boots, the modern boots, they look sort of fancy, but they're garbage, eh?
0: Oh, you reckon still?
1: That was 20 years ago, so I don't know now. Made a wrong call there. But.
0: Well, I'm thinking, my brother, he was a sapper in the army. So, and he was after, he went to Banda Aceh during that whole thing. He was in the recovery in they were in small squads going through horrible, it's all horrible stuff, isn't it? And he just said, going through all those jungles with the boots on. And it was like afterwards, years later, he just had all these problems with his, and real fit guy, and just had all these problems. He had to have his ankles done, his knees done, the whole stuff. And that's what the doctor said. They said, it's the boots, when he was over there in Indonesia. And he said heaps of them had to have all these operations. And I went, They just didn't have give or something or flex. Or it was mostly his ankles that gave him curry. I know that's what he was that carried on. So, yeah.
1: Well, the weight you carry on your back, all the stuff you've got, your house on your back, house on your back, and on uneven ground too, and all that as well.
0: Mm.
1: Your coal miners and all that, and the miners, the hard miners, the coal miners, and I know the hard miners, they're not allowed to use the slip-on boots anymore.
0: Oh.
1: It's got to be lace up. Now, lace up, as you probably know, too, you get a lot more support.
0: Of course. I just flashed in my mind when you said that. First, I went, what? And I went, and what you were saying, I went, oh, yeah, of course, because you can pull them, yeah, for that support and hug into your ankles mostly. Yes.
1: Yeah. All that on uneven ground there. Anyhow, thanks for that. I'll get out of your way and let you get back to your...
0: Anytime, Ray. You're always welcome.
1: Yeah, thanks, Hoopo. You take care.
0: All right, you too. Thanks. Thanks, Ray. Hang on. I've got the information here about the... I've got things flashing up everywhere here, haven't I? I've got the robo-debt stuff. Now, okay, so listening in, Jane, everybody else who wants this information. Just flashed in front of my eyes again. A robo-debt. Okay, you had to have joined the class action. And apparently they sent things out. So if you miss the registration deadlines for robo-debt class action settlement schemes, unfortunately you can't join now or receive additional financial compensation from the settlement. So the thing, if that money was supposed to be paid back to you, that you can still have a chat with Services Australia for information about it. So that's what you need to do. So go to, whether it's online or whether it's in person, Jane, that's what she's going to have to do to have a look at that. If she previously had an unlawful robo-debt and paid money towards it, Services Australia generally refunded those amounts already, or they wiped unrecovered debt portions automatically as a result of the initial legal actions, regardless of active class action registrations. So, you were saying it is robo-debt. They should have wiped it already, so irrespective of this. So she needs to go and talk to Services Australia. That's where she's going to get the first thing, because it's your individual cases. And make sure that that amount is identified as robo-debt. I mean, there is debt and robo-debt. That's the other thing. So find out about that. And as I said, that they were advertising, I'm just looking at all this stuff here, they said they were advertising for a very long, this is years and years and years, that you had to register. That's it. And if you didn't register, unfortunately, it's closed off, because they then put it all together. Again, go to Services Australia and see what you can find out there. Hopefully that helps a little bit for you. So where was I? I was at Services Australia just then. There I was. Servicesaustralia.gov.au. Servicesaustralia.gov.au. Just put in the search bar robo-debt. Bang, there's tons of information there. What you can do, who you can talk to, the whole lot is there, but that is where you need to go. I'm going to have a quick break. Nightline returns. We've got cat news, strange news, and I've got a couple of minutes, just a couple of minutes, if you want to squeeze in another call.
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0: In cat news tonight, I'm going to put this one to you. What if you could quit your job and spend the rest of your working life photographing cats? Oh, I've got you, haven't I? Well, one Japanese photographer actually did exactly that. And his name is Masayuki Oki. And in 2015, he was just 37 years of age and he walked away from his job and decided to become a full-time cat photographer. I kid you not. Honestly, I think a lot of us just found our dream career. Cat photographer. Okay, maybe it's a dog one. But anyway, I digress. This is cat news, not dog news. I know, I've learned my lesson. It started a couple of years earlier, on New Year's Eve in 2013. Oki was taking a break from work when he spotted a cat in the park, as you do. That cat was called Busanyang Senpai. I did not know how this photographer knew this cat's name. But anyway, maybe he read his collar. Oki fell in love with him almost immediately. So the next day, he bought a camera to work and he photographed the cat, posted the picture on Instagram, and people loved it. So he started photographing cats every single day and eventually he quit his day job. Since then, he's travelled all over Japan photographing cats in temples, on city streets, around famous landmarks, and even on Japan's so-called cat islands. He's now published 20 books about Japanese cats. And his latest is called Nikko, Cats of Japan. And what makes his photographs special is that he isn't simply trying to take cute pictures. He wants to capture the personality of the cats, the expressions, the relationships, their little dramas, the way they behave when they think nobody's watching. Oh, come on, you know cats always know people are watching. They just love the limelight. Oki says he likes to focus on what he calls their inner world, the emotions we imagine from their faces and behaviour, and that's something every cat owner understands, because you can look at a cat sitting silently in a window and somehow know exactly what they're thinking. Usually, of course, they're thinking about food, but sometimes there is something else there. Curiosity. Suspicion, affection, or that unmistakable look that says, I've made a decision and you're going to regret whatever you do next. One of the most interesting thing about Oki's work is where he finds these cats. Now, you might imagine Japan's street cats are simply abandoned animals, but that's not necessarily the case. In many parts of Japan, community members look after street cats. They feed them, they even take them to the vet. And programs such as Trap, Neuter and Return have helped reduce the number of cats living on the streets in places like Tokyo. So Oki often travels to places known as cat islands where huge populations of community cats live, and he has discovered something important about photographing them. You can't just arrive, point a camera and expect a masterpiece. The cats need to get used to you. So Oki will sometimes spend days simply sitting around with them, watching, waiting, learning their personalities, and then eventually the camera comes out, and even then he misses plenty of shots, which is probably the most honest part of this whole story, because you can be the greatest photographer in the world. You can have the perfect lighting, the perfect composition, even the perfect moment, and then the cat sneezes or just simply gets up, flicks its tail and walks away, or it decides it would rather stare at a wall. But Oki doesn't seem to mind. He says cats are creatures he never gets tired of watching, and he considers himself lucky to have turned that fascination into a career. Maybe that's the part of the story I like the most. He didn't just find a way to photograph cats, he found a way to slow down and pay attention to them. To notice the tiny moments, the strange expressions, the friendships, the arguments, the quiet little lives happening all around us. And perhaps that's why his photographs connect with so many people, because cats have a way of reminding us that life doesn't always need to be rushed. Sometimes you can just sit in the sun, watch the world go by, and be exactly where you are. Well, of course, if you're a cat, you can. And you can also expect someone to bring you dinner. And really, perhaps that's the only part of Masayuki Oki's career we should all be jealous about. Cat news.

0: There we go. The Corsair Runaway. We just got a little bit of an update there. Keith Payne, VC, is very much still alive. 93, just had his birthday actually on the 30th of August. He's the last living Australian recipient of the original Imperial Victoria Cross. Keith Payne, VC, happy birthday for the 30th of August, 93 years of age. Still going strong there. A bit of strange news for you. That's an interesting one. How do you steal 5,500 sheep? I'm not going to tell you. I don't know. It's not a question you expect to hear on the nightly news or even the Nightline, I don't think. But we're not talking about a handbag here going missing and getting stolen, or a car, or even a few head of cattle. We're talking about an entire flock of sheep. Around 5,500 Dorper sheep have disappeared from a property outside of Blackall in rural Queensland, and police say they're worth more than $1.7 million. Now think about that for a moment. 5,500 sheep. That's an enormous operation for anyone to undertake. These animals didn't simply wander away. Someone had to find them, someone had to gather them, someone had to transport them, and somebody somewhere may have noticed. The sheep were stolen between February and May from a property along the Blackall Innisfield Road. I wonder why they're asking us about this tonight now. I don't know. The Dorper sheep, it's a popular breed known for their ability to handle Australia's tough conditions. Okay. And I'm just going, maybe they did all take off. The stolen animals include ewes and rams. Now, police say they are fitted with white national livestock identification system tags. And that could be important because livestock in Australia is supposed to be traceable through those identification systems. So, detectives from the Rural and Stock Crime Squad are now asking a very simple question of all of us. Did you see anything unusual? Maybe a large number of sheep being moved through an area. Maybe livestock transport activity that, you know, somehow just didn't look right to you. Maybe trucks coming and going at strange times. Maybe someone suddenly turning up with a very large flock of Dorper sheep. Because 5,500 sheep aren't exactly easy to hide, are they? And that's what makes this case so fascinating to me. Imagine trying to move 5,500 sheep without attracting attention. You'd need vehicles, drivers, stock handling equipment, places to hold them, and somewhere for those animals to eventually go. Police are particularly interested in anyone who may have noticed suspicious stock movements or unusual activity around the Blackall area during those months, February to May. And this isn't just about one farmer losing some animals. For rural business, losing livestock on this scale can be devastating. Police say livestock theft remains a significant concern across rural Queensland, and the financial losses can put even more pressure on farming families already dealing with rising costs, weather problems, and difficult market conditions. There's also something different about rural crime. The distances are huge. Properties can stretch for thousands of hectares. There may be long stretches of road where nobody sees what's happening. And once livestock are moved across large areas, investigators can be dealing with multiple locations, sale yards, transport operations, and buyers. That's why police say they're working with producers, sale yards, transport companies, and other people across the livestock industry, because somewhere along that journey, somebody might have seen those sheep. And if you did, if you think you've got some information, contact your local authorities, please.
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0: Oh, there they are, the small faces. Itchy Cooper. That's it for the Nightline tonight. Oh, coming back in tomorrow night. Oh, it's Thursday night. We're getting down to the pointy end, aren't we, with the NRL. Tomorrow night, I'll be here 6 p.m. till 7 p.m. Australian Eastern Standard Time. It is the Nightline entree. That's what it is. Just a bit of music. Your calls, a little bit of chat, that's all we'll do between 6 and 7. Then we've got the Bulldogs versus the Broncos live right here across the Super Radio Network from 7 p.m. until 10 p.m. And then we'll be back with a Nightline till midnight for you. Rose and Sarah's with us, the Dream Guide. And we will also have a little chat about lots of things that you want to talk about. Of course, we will. And until tomorrow, we've got news. Oh, we've got music overnight. News, sport and weather coming up next, then music overnight. Good night, Newcastle. Good night, Super Radio Network.
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11: I'm Patrick Morrow. A police manhunt is underway after a man was shot dead in the driveway of a home in Western Sydney on Wednesday. Police were called to Bruce Street, Marylands West at 3:15 p.m. after reports of shots allegedly being fired. Officers located a man aged in his 40s suffering a gunshot wound and was treated by paramedics. However, he died at the scene. He's yet to be formally identified and a crime scene has been established. Detective Superintendent Simon Glasser says the address is associated to organised crime, but the victim from the shooting does not have any links.
2: People that are linked to this address are known to Sydney to organised crime, and it's part of our inquiries will form around that.
11: Sydney Swan Riley Bice is not a suspect in Victoria Police's sexual assault investigation. The Herald reports Bice is now being treated as a potential witness in the case relating to the alleged sexual assault of exotic dancers at a Melbourne hotel last month. The other Swan stars at the centre of the incident, Isaac Heaney, Chad Warner, Nick Blakey and James Jordan, all remain part of the police investigation. Four Australians have been found alive after the flooding in Nepal. This includes a hiker who was found safe and well in the region. They were found in Tibet, nearly a week after the devastating weather event. Australia's economy grew by 0.4% in the June quarter, according to the Australian Bureau of Statistics. The economy grew 2.1% over the past year, which was slightly ahead of economists' forecasts. AMP Deputy Chief Economist Diana Messina says inflation is still causing headaches for households.
12: I'd sort of call them Goldilocks. They weren't too hot, they weren't too cold, actually in line with the Reserve Bank's own forecasts. I mean, there were some good bits in there. Consumer spending actually held up quite well thanks to more spending on electric vehicles. So discretionary spending actually went up.
11: Pill testing will begin in New South Wales again next month. It's been locked in for 15 upcoming music festivals supported by the state government. But Shadow Health Minister Sarah Mitchell says it's sending the wrong message.
13: We think that young people need to be educated about the danger of drugs. And the reality is there is no safe way to take drugs. And even if pills are tested for their purity, that doesn't tell a young person whether it's safe for them to take it, what impact it will have on them.
11: It's hoped the introduction of extended training hours and the relaxation of noise settings will help revive nightlife in Sydney's Cronulla and Sutherland Shire's CBD. From Tuesday, a new entertainment precinct will evolve to include bars, clubs, cafes and restaurants aimed at supporting the council's vision to extend daytime visitation into nighttime activities. New South Wales Minister for the Nighttime Economy, John Graham, says some funding will help kickstart the precinct.
14: This special entertainment precinct will see the community and the council relaxing the rules a bit to make sure that Cronulla After Dark is as best as it can be and achieves its potential. The state government's provided funding to the council to consult over exactly where this special entertainment precinct should be and to work with the venues and businesses to get Cronulla ready to be even better After Dark.
11: In sport, Knights prop Trey Mooney has been ruled out for the rest of the season after suffering a fractured shoulder blade in last week's loss to the Warriors. North Melbourne has sacked Alistair Clarkson 1 year before the senior coach's contract was due to expire. After just 11 wins from his first three seasons in charge, Clarkson led the Kangaroos to 9 wins this AFL season to finish 14th on the ladder. North Melbourne football manager Todd Viney says despite clear progress, it just wasn't enough.
15: You know, 3 games in the first year, 3 in the second, 5.5 last year, 9 this year. Unfortunately, there's still some gaping holes in the game plan, which we have been looking to try and fix.
11: And James O'Connor has signed a 1-year deal with the Western Force for next year's Super Rugby season. In finance, oil is worth $89 a barrel. Gold is trading at $4,323 an ounce. And one Australian dollar is buying 71.42 US cents. This is Super Radio Network News. Sunny with north and northwesterly winds turning westerly later in the day. Temperatures ranging from 17 to 27 in the city, 14 to 27 in the west. Looking further ahead, sunny with west to southwesterly winds on Friday, a possible shower for Saturday, and sunny for Sunday. That's the latest SUSM News. I'm Patrick Morrow.

0: Chris Smith.
1: Farmers are furious about the New South Wales government's so-called pink map. 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
2: Once it has been mapped pink, we are restricted down to a 3 metre fire break on our property boundary, and there is no way you can put any sort of a fire appliance that's safely up such a tight track. 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
8: That's what a 5-litre V8 using Penrite used to sound like. 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

0: it sounds like now. Can't hear that difference? Well, it's there. And these days it sounds more Aussie than ever. Because after 100 years, Penrite Oil is now officially Australian-made certified. 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
5: I'm Patrick Morrow. Former 2GB host Ray Hadley has continued to give evidence on Wednesday at radio rival Alan Jones's trial. Jones's indecent assault and sexual touching trial has heard the contents of text messages his rival, retired broadcaster Ray Hadley, sent about his former colleague. Mr. Hadley told one of the complainants, who he was close to, that Mr. Jones needs to be destroyed. Jones denies all allegations. A man has been shot dead in the doorway of a Western Sydney home on Wednesday in what police say is a possible mistaken identity shooting. Emergency services responded to the incident on Bruce Street in Merrylands West at about 3:15pm. Detective Superintendent Simon Glasser says the man, believed to be aged in his 40s, was not known to police.
6: That's very early on in the investigation. However, tragically, that is a possibility that the wrong person has been shot by these offenders.
5: The federal government will invest over $500 million to beef up the Pacific's resilience against cocaine smugglers. More than 17 tonnes of illicit cocaine and methamphetamine have been seized in Australia so far this year. As part of the scheme, surveillance of Pacific Ocean will be bolstered, helping authorities to intercept smuggling vessels and so-called narco subs. The jury is considering its verdict in the Queensland triple murder and attempted murder trial of Darryl Young. The 63-year-old is accused of shooting 3 neighbours and attempting to kill a 4th at his cattle station at Bogie on August 4, 2022. Justice Christopher Johnson told jurors to consider whether Ross Tye, who told the trial he witnessed and survived the alleged shooting, is truthful. The conflict in the Middle East has reignited, with both Iran and the United States launching strikes against one another, with Iran's Revolutionary Guard saying four military personnel were killed in the latest US attack, while Tehran has launched missile and drone attacks at US targets in Jordan, Kuwait, Iraq and Bahrain. This all comes as US President Donald Trump says he's not forcing Iran to the bargaining table to discuss peace. One Nation want to drop the New South Wales Independent Planning Commission and the Net Zero Commission if the party wins next year's state election. The party argues both commissions have deliberately slowed down coal projects in favour for renewables. One Nation New South Wales leader Mike Newman says coal has so much to offer.
7: People forget how much coal contributes not only to New South Wales in terms of exports, but also for the royalty revenues that we collect, which are about 3 to 4% of the total budget.
5: Ukraine's president has told airlines that Russian airspace will be closing as his country escalates its drone strikes. Most Western airlines do not fly over Russia as a consequence of the ongoing Russian invasion of Ukraine, but carriers in countries such as China do. Russia's president, Vladimir Putin, says that Zelensky's warning sounded like Ukraine intended to commit state terrorism. In sport, Canterbury Bulls coach Cameron Seraldo wants the NRL to communicate rule changes for next season well in advance. He only learned his team will be subject to the new kickoff rule this weekend via an email. Seraldo's Bulldogs will wrap up their season with a clash against the Broncos on Thursday night. Fremantle has recalled four players for its qualifying final against Hawthorn on Thursday night, with Murphy Reid and Jai Miss back in the starting lineup for the Dockers, while Carlton forward Will Haywood is pushing to return from injury for Carlton's elimination final against Geelong on Friday. At the US Tennis Open, Aussies Tristan Shootlake and James Duckworth had both advanced to the next round in the men's draw, while in the women's draw, women's world number two from Kazakhstan, Elena Rybakina, has defeated 17-year-old wildcard Thea Frundin to advance to the second round. In finance, oil is worth $90 a barrel. Gold is trading at $4,320 an ounce. And one Australian dollar spying 71.29 US cents. 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Sunny with north and northwesterly winds turning westerly later in the day. Temperatures ranging from 17 to 27 in the city, 14 to 27 in the west. Looking further ahead, sunny with west to southwesterly winds on Friday. A possible shower for Saturday and sunny for Sunday. That's the latest SUSM News. I'm Patrick Morrow.
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10: I'm Patrick Monroe. Police are concerned a man has been shot dead in Sydney's West in a case of mistaken identity. The man, thought to be in his 40s, was found with a gunshot wound at West Marylands, but died at the scene despite treatment from paramedics on Wednesday. Detective Superintendent Simon Glasser says there's a tragic possibility that the wrong person has been shot.
11: People associated with this address have links to organised crime. However, as far as we're aware, the person who has been shot, who is yet to be identified, does not have links to organised crime.
10: Former 2GB host Ray Hadley resumed the stand on Wednesday in Alan Jones' indecent assault and sexual touching trial. The decades-long feud between Alan Jones and Ray Hadley was evident, with the court hearing evidence Hadley saying he wouldn't rest until they buried him. Jones remains on trial for 20 counts of indecent assault and 2 counts of sexual touching and has denied all allegations against him and has pleaded not guilty to all charges. A driver has died following a crash between a truck and a car in southern New South Wales. Police responded to the scene on the Snowy Mountains Highway about 20 kilometres from Cooma, finding a car and truck had collided, with the crash causing a large fire. The driver of the car died at the scene and is yet to be formally identified. The driver of the truck was treated at the scene for minor injuries and was taken to hospital for mandatory testing. Women are increasingly feeling less confident about retirement. Latest data from AMP reveals just 52% of Australians are financially confident about retirement, with only 42% of women feeling confident compared to 61% of men. AMP's Julie Slapp says marital status can also play a major role in confidence levels.
12: Women are at 42, and that's even worse if they've been divorced, so that drops to 33%.
10: The Northern Territory government is being urged to reverse its move to allow gas to be fracked in the Beetaloo Basin for energy. There are concerns the project will negatively impact the territory's water supply and will increase carbon emissions. Jem Wilson from the Environment Centre Northern Territory says the project is not viable.
13: And there was a big report called the Pepper Inquiry, which was all about trying to minimise the risks from this dangerous industry. We don't think the Pepper Inquiry has been implemented. We still think that fracking is dangerous for our climate and our water.
10: The total number of dwellings approved fell 3.6% in July to 17,687, according to the Australian Bureau of Statistics. Approvals for private sector houses fell 4.2% for the month. Stuart Ayres from the Urban Development Institute of Australia says currently the country will fail to reach its national housing targets.
14: We know that building approvals are tracking well below what's required to meet our national housing accord targets. The government's made some strong efforts in the apartment space, but it's just not bearing any fruit.
10: The death toll from a fatal bus crash in Egypt has risen to 21 people. The crash occurred in the country's South Sinai region. In sport, Panthers captain Isaiah Yeo has been named in the extended squad for their clash against the West Tigers on the weekend as he closes in on a return from a pectoral injury. Jack Ginnivan has been named for Hawthorn after overcoming a back issue as the Hawks are preparing to take on Fremantle for Thursday night's qualifying final. While the AFL has scrapped the opening round experiment and will turn to a traditional 9-game first week for next year's AFL season. Aussie Dane Sweeney and qualifier Tristan Schutlake have both advanced the second round of the US Open, while German Alexander Zverev has defeated Italy's Lorenzo Siongo in a 5-set epic, which lasted nearly 5 hours, to advance the second round of the US Open. And Adelaide City has launched a stunning bid to bring Italian football superstar Mario Balotelli down under. The South Australian NPL club would like to see him play in the Australian Championship, which gets underway later this year. In finance, oil is worth $90 a barrel. Gold is trading at $4,306 an ounce. And one Australian dollar is buying 71.24 US cents. 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Sunny with north and northwesterly winds turning westerly later in the day. Temperatures ranging from 17 to 27 in the city, 14 to 27 in the west. Looking further ahead, sunny with west to southwesterly winds on Friday, a possible shower for Saturday, and sunny for Sunday. That's the latest SUSM news. I'm Patrick Morrow.
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9: I'm Patrick Mulrow. A police manhunt is underway after a man was shot dead in the driveway of a home in Western Sydney on Wednesday. Police were called to Bruce Street, Marylands West at 3:15 p.m. after reports of shots allegedly being fired. Officers located a man aged in his 40s suffering a gunshot wound and was treated by paramedics. However, he died at the scene. He's yet to be formally identified and a crime scene has been established. Detective Superintendent Simon Glasser says the address is associated to organised crime, but the victim from the shooting does not have any links.
10: People that are linked to this address are known to Sydney to organised crime, and it's part of our inquiries will form around that.
9: Sydney Swan Riley Bice is not a suspect in Victoria Police's sexual assault investigation. The Herald reports Bice is now being treated as a potential witness in the case relating to the alleged sexual assault of exotic dancers at a Melbourne hotel last month. The other Swan stars at the centre of the incident, Isaac Heaney, Chad Warner, Nick Blakey and James Jordan, all remain part of the police investigation. 4 Australians have been found alive after the flooding in Nepal. This includes a hiker who was found safe and well in the region. They were found in Tibet, nearly a week after the devastating weather event. Australia's economy grew by 0.4% in the June quarter, according to the Australian Bureau of Statistics. The economy grew 2.1% over the past year, which was slightly ahead of economists' forecasts. AMP Deputy Chief Economist Diana Messina says inflation is still causing headaches for households.
11: I'd sort of call them Goldilocks. They weren't too hot, they weren't too cold, actually in line with the Reserve Bank's own forecasts. I mean, there were some good bits in there. Consumer spending actually held up quite well thanks to more spending on electric vehicles. So discretionary spending actually went up.
9: Pill testing will begin in New South Wales again next month. It's been locked in for 15 upcoming music festivals supported by the state government. But Shadow Health Minister Sarah Mitchell says it's sending the wrong message.
12: We think that young people need to be educated about the danger of drugs. And the reality is there is no safe way to take drugs. And even if pills are tested for their purity, that doesn't tell a young person whether it's safe for them to take it, what impact it will have on them.
9: It's hoped the introduction of extended training hours and the relaxation of noise settings will help revive nightlife in Sydney's Cronulla and Sutherland Shire's CBD. From Tuesday, a new entertainment precinct will evolve to include bars, clubs, cafes and restaurants aimed at supporting the council's vision to extend daytime visitation into nighttime activities. New South Wales Minister for the Nighttime Economy, John Graham, says some funding will help kickstart the precinct.
13: This special entertainment precinct will see the community and the council relaxing the rules a bit to make sure that Cronulla After Dark is as best as it can be and achieves its potential. The state government's provided funding to the council to consult over exactly where this special entertainment precinct should be and to work with the venues and businesses to get Cronulla ready to be even better after dark.
9: In sport, Knights prop Trey Mooney has been ruled out for the rest of the season after suffering a fractured shoulder blade in last week's loss to the Warriors. North Melbourne has sacked Alistair Clarkson 1 year before the senior coach's contract was due to expire. After just 11 wins from his first three seasons in charge, Clarkson led the Kangaroos to 9 wins this AFL season to finish 14th on the ladder. North Melbourne football manager Todd Viney says despite clear progress, it just wasn't enough.
14: You know, 3 games in the first year, 3 in the second, 5.5 last year, 9 this year. Unfortunately, there's still some gaping holes in the game plan, which we have been looking to try and fix.
9: And James O'Connor has signed a 1-year deal with the Western Force for next year's Super Rugby season. In finance, oil is worth $89 a barrel. Gold is trading at $4,323 an ounce. And one Australian dollar is buying 71.42 US cents. 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Sunny with north and northwesterly winds turning westerly later in the day. Temperatures ranging from 17 to 27 in the city, 14 to 27 in the west. Looking further ahead, sunny with west to southwesterly winds on Friday, a possible shower for Saturday, and sunny for Sunday. That's the latest SUSM news. 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
1: Once it has been mapped pink, we are restricted down to a 3 metre fire break on our property boundary, and there is no way you can put any sort of a fire appliance that's safely up such a tight track. 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Final straw, the notification of pink map on his property. I'm sorry, mate, it's just a bit raw.
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0: I'm Patrick Morrow. Former 2GB host Ray Hadley has continued to give evidence on Wednesday at radio rival Alan Jones's trial. Jones's indecent assault and sexual touching trial has heard the contents of text messages his rival, retired broadcaster Ray Hadley, sent about his former colleague. Mr. Hadley told one of the complainants, who he was close to, that Mr. Jones needs to be destroyed. Jones denies all allegations. A man has been shot dead in the doorway of a Western Sydney home on Wednesday in what police say is a possible mistaken identity shooting. Emergency services responded to the incident on Bruce Street in Marylands West at about 3:15 p.m. Detective Superintendent Simon Glasser says the man, believed to be aged in his 40s, was not known to police.
1: That's very early on in the investigation. However, tragically, that is a possibility that the wrong person has been shot by these offenders.
0: The federal government will invest over $500 million to beef up the Pacific's resilience against cocaine smugglers. More than 17 tonnes of illicit cocaine and methamphetamine have been seized in Australia so far this year. As part of the scheme, surveillance of Pacific Ocean will be bolstered, helping authorities to intercept smuggling vessels and so-called narco subs. The jury is considering its verdict in the Queensland triple murder and attempted murder trial of Darryl Young. The 63-year-old is accused of shooting three neighbours and attempting to kill a fourth at his cattle station at Bogie on August 4, 2022. Justice Christopher Johnson told jurors to consider whether Ross Tye, who told the trial he witnessed and survived the alleged shooting, is truthful. The conflict in the Middle East has reignited, with both Iran and the United States launching strikes against one another, with Iran's Revolutionary Guard saying four military personnel were killed in the latest US attack, while Tehran has launched missile and drone attacks at US targets in Jordan, Kuwait, Iraq and Bahrain. This all comes as US President Donald Trump says he's not forcing Iran to the bargaining table to discuss peace. One Nation want to drop the New South Wales Independent Planning Commission and the Net Zero Commission if the party wins next year's state election. The party argues both commissions have deliberately slowed down coal projects in favour for renewables. One Nation New South Wales leader Mike Newman says coal has so much to offer.
2: People forget how much coal contributes not only to New South Wales in terms of exports, but also for the royalty revenues that we collect, which are about 3-4% of the total budget.
0: Ukraine's president has told airlines that Russian airspace will be closing as his country escalates its drone strikes. Most Western airlines do not fly over Russia as a consequence of the ongoing Russian invasion of Ukraine, but carriers in countries such as China do. Russia's president, Vladimir Putin, says that Zelensky's warning sounded like Ukraine intended to commit state terrorism. In sport, Canterbury Bulldogs coach Cameron Seraldo wants the NRL to communicate rule changes for next season well in advance. He only learned his team will be subject to the new kickoff rule this weekend via an email. Seraldo's Bulldogs will wrap up their season with a clash against the Broncos on Thursday night. Fremantle has recalled four players for its qualifying final against Hawthorn on Thursday night, with Murphy Reid and Jaya Miss back in the starting lineup for the Dockers, while Carlton forward Will Haywood is pushing to return from injury for Carlton's elimination final against Geelong on Friday. At the US Tennis Open, Aussies Tristan Shootlake and James Duckworth had both advanced to the next round in the men's draw, while in the women's draw, women's world number two from Kazakhstan, Elena Rybakina, has defeated 17-year-old wildcard Thea Frundin to advance to the second round. In finance, oil is worth $90 a barrel. Gold is trading at $4,320 an ounce. And one Australian dollar, spying 71.29 US cents. 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Sunny with north and northwesterly winds turning westerly later in the day. Temperatures ranging from 17 to 27 in the city, 14 to 27 in the west. Looking further ahead, sunny with west to southwesterly winds on Friday. A possible shower for Saturday and sunny for Sunday. That's the latest 2SM News. I'm Patrick Morrow.
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0: Good morning, I'm Jackie Richards. A teenager has been charged after a boy was found with a severed hand after an alleged assault last night in Sydney. Emergency services were called to an oval in Redfern around 6 p.m. following a concern for welfare. Officers arriving to find a 17-year-old boy with a severed hand. He was rushed to hospital in a stable condition and police were told the 17-year-old boy was allegedly assaulted by another boy with a knife in a car park. Following inquiries, just after midnight, officers stopped a vehicle travelling west on Redfern Street, Redfern, and arrested a 15-year-old boy nearby. He was charged and refused bail ahead of children's court today. Grave concerns are held for 38 Australians still unaccounted for amid devastating flooding on the Nepal and China border. 5 Aussies have been confirmed safe yesterday, revising the number down from 43 who were originally missing amid the tragedy. More Australian humanitarian disaster relief has arrived in Nepal with life-saving supplies from the Royal Australian Air Force after the government committed $8 million worth of humanitarian assistance would be provided to Nepal. According to Nepal's disaster agency, at least 1,200 people have died and more than 4,200 are still missing. In Tibet, on the Chinese side of the border, 21 have died and roughly 540 people are missing. A man has been shot dead in the doorway of a Western Sydney home in what police say could be a case of mistaken identity. Emergency services responded to the incident on Bruce Street in Maryland West. Detective Superintendent Simon Glasser says the man was not known to police.
1: That's very early on in the investigation. However, tragically, that is a possibility that the wrong person has been shot by these offenders.
0: Close to 2 dozen people have been charged following a 3-day crackdown on drugs and weapons offences across Queensland's Darling Downs region. From Wednesday to Friday last week, officers were out in force across the region with 21 people charged with 57 offences between them. Most notable was a 56-year-old man who was found with a raft of homemade weapons, including a crossbow and an explosive substance, as well as illegal drugs. He was granted strict conditional bail to front court later this month. Former 2GB host Ray Hadley resumed to stand trial yesterday in Alan Jones's indecent assault sex-touching trial. The decades-long feud between shock jocks Alan Jones and Ray Hadley was examined, with the court hearing evidence, Hadley saying he wouldn't rest until they buried him, and Hadley agreed during cross-examination the pair had a tumultuous relationship. Jones remains on trial for 20 counts of indecent assaults and 2 counts of sexual touching. He has denied all allegations against him and has pleaded not guilty to all charges. Golf legend Tiger Woods has reached a plea deal in his DUI case. The 50-year-old has pleaded no contest to a reckless driving charge and will be banned from driving for 5 years after he clipped a truck and rolled his car in Florida in March this year. Mr. Woods said he was looking at his phone and radio before the crash. He also pleaded no contest to charges for refusal to submit to a lawful test. No contest is not an admission of guilt, but means the accused will offer no defence and accepts punishment of the court. To sport, the final round of the regular NRL season gets underway tonight with the Bulldogs hosting the Broncos at Acor Stadium. Both sides will be playing for pride after missing this year's finals, dropping out of last year's top 4. Star prop Payne Haas headlines a list of several players running out of their last game for Brisbane, while Kurt Mann, Bronson Sherry among those leaving the Dogs. The clash will also act as the second test run for the NRL's proposed kickoff rule changes, with the side able to choose whether to gain possession after conceding a try. In finance, the Dow Jones is up 242 points at 53,008 and the Australian dollar is worth 71.67 US cents. That's Super Radio Network News. A slight chance of showers in the early morning, but fine and sunny conditions today. Breezy again with northwesterly winds turning westerly and gusting around 25 to 35 kilometres today before decreasing in the late afternoon. The mercury heading for pleasant tops of 27 degrees in the city, the same in the west. We're in for another sunny day tomorrow with winds dying off overnight and similar tops in the mid-20s. Possible showers on Saturday, but clear skies again on Sunday. That's the latest 2SM News. I'm Jackie Richards.
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3: Yes, it is 3rd of September on a Thursday or Friday eve, as we like to think of it. 13 12 69 to give us a call, and tim at 2sm.com.au for an email. Yeah, last round of the footy starts tonight. So you look at that round, Justy, don't you? And you think, well, they're probably logical winners out of all of that. Theoretically, the Bulldogs should win tonight, I suppose. So what do you got? The Dogs are playing the Broncos, who are just playing like bastards. Titans and Dolphins, well, really, Dolphins should win that. The Bunnies taking on, well, the kids, the Roosters kids, with 9 first graders out. The Bunnies are, well, listen to what the bookies think. Bunnies are $1.10. Roosters are $7. There you go. Warriors should beat the Seagulls, shouldn't they? So a lot of it should be easy to pick. I mean, Cowboys should beat the Raiders up there as well. Sharks, well, they're playing the Storm. That's an interesting game, that. The Storm could cause an upset there, so I haven't put my tips in yet. And Dragons and the Eels, well, you know, that's the wooden spoon as the Dragons, but they've been playing all right against Parramatta, but you'd probably tick Parramatta in that, and you'd probably pick the Panthers to put the cleaners through the West Tigers. And by the way, there's a rumour that Isaiah Yeo's coming back early from that pec injury, so he actually might take part in the final series. Whether he's playing tonight, have they got him in the team? I don't think they have, Justy. No. No, he's not in the team and not on the bench, but they're saying he might make a return. So, as I say, theoretically, well, that round's probably easy to tip. 7 past 5. The Crooks aren't particularly good at identifying their targets, are they? Tragically, another one, 2 in a row. Yesterday, 3:15 in the afternoon, Cumberland cops respond to a local incident. A man believed to be in his 30s suffering a gunshot wound died at the scene, yet to be identified. Crime scene established, and good luck getting information out of anybody involved with that. But it would appear it's been the wrong person again. 2 in 2 days. As I say, the Crooks aren't very good at identifying their targets, which leads to tragedy, 8 past 5. In fact, Craig's there on that subject. G'day, Craig.
4: Good morning, Tim. Yeah, Isaiah Yeo was named number 22 for Penrith against the West Tigers on Sunday.
3: Have they put him there? Have they? Yeah.
4: Yeah, he's about a 60-40 chance of...
3: Oh, there he is, yeah, 22. Yeah, yeah, right.
4: But I'll tell you what, Sydney's underworld gangland wars is out of control.
3: Oh, it's outrageous, so, yeah.
4: Going to open on Mount Sugarloaf Drive on Tuesday morning.
3: Yep.
4: And then they are at Merrylands West yesterday afternoon.
3: Yeah,
4: yeah. Sydney is now Dodge City.
3: Yeah.
4: How
3: do they get it so wrong? I mean, they're shooting people, and the young bloke from Glenalpine had no history with the cops at all. He's got one speeding ticket. And the thought about this guy in Merrylands West is the cops don't really know anything about him, but he may be a business associate of one of them. So that's a line of inquiry, but they just keep shooting the wrong people.
4: Yeah.
3: And the coconut cartel. Yeah, that's right.
4: It's totally out of control, and you know, the New South Wales Police Force have lost control of the streets. There's more. If there's going to be more innocent people killed, if this insanity doesn't stop.
3: Yeah. No, it's deeply disturbing, mate, it is. And as you know, often they employ kids, you know, as young as 15, 16 to do their dirty work for them because they don't want to do it. Yeah.
4: Yeah. And good to see that Ray Hadley and Alan Jones are getting on so well.
3: Hey, mate, Machiavelli couldn't tell a better story than all of that. Hey, thanks, mate. Yeah. Hadley was... I'll tell you what, if you missed it, some quite extraordinary things said in the trial of Alan Jones. And by the way, it's being repeated by all of us that Alan Jones has pleaded not guilty to all 22 charges. But Ray Hadley was in court yesterday giving evidence, and some of the colourful language that was used, allegedly, I suppose we should say, but under cross-examination, I think Ray at one stage said, it's quite possible I said that. And it was very colourful. Oh, yeah, Machiavelli. Is that restaurant still... Oh, there's an absolutely fabulous restaurant called Machiavelli's. Is it in... it's either in Clarence or Kent Street, Justy. And just a fantastic Italian restaurant. I've got an idea that it might have closed down, the Machiavelli. It has. Yeah. Not there. Yeah, permanently closed. What a shame. And, yeah, there. Thank you, mate. It closed with debts of about $1.4 million. I don't know how it got into $1.4 million in debt, but it was just a fabulous restaurant. Machiavelli. Machiavelli, by the way, wrote a piece called, and he was just interested in politics all his life. He wrote a famous work called The Prince and stated that rulers will have to take an unsavoury policy stance in the future to get their political aims through. In contradiction to political thought, he advised rulers to engage in evil when political necessity requires it. So that's how Machiavelli. So everyone that says, oh, that's all very Machiavellian, that's why. And he was around in, what, the 1500s, I think. I think he died in about 1580. Even resort to killing their political enemies. Well, we don't do that. But resorting to evil to achieve their political aims, that's what Machiavelli was about. A bit of that goes on, doesn't it? That's a shame, actually. And I've not been there for quite a few years, but absolutely brilliant Italian restaurant. Yeah, there they are. There's the family that used to run Machiavelli's. And I think it was in Kent or Clarence, one of the two. Where was it, Justy? Yeah. Yeah. In Clarence, yeah. Great restaurant, but it's closed, no longer there. 12 past 5. I'm going to rerun an interview I did with the very good Tony Wood from the Grattan Institute about what we do about our power generation with the data centres coming online, the enormous amounts of energy they use, and One Nation saying they will allow the coal-fired power stations to open or reopen and head down the path of nuclear energy. Now, Tony Wood will say, and I spoke to him yesterday and you might have missed it, that the trouble is we're not advancing any of this fast enough. So if you want to go down the renewables path, it's not fast enough, which is why coal-fired power stations are staying open. But the trouble is, because the owners of them know they're going to close eventually, their maintenance is only rudimentary. So therein lies a number of the problems. And, you know, I'm just foreseeing, a lot of people are, the biggest problem facing the grid in any state in Australia, including ours, is going to be the enormous amount of energy the data centres use. Like, it's up to 15, 20% of the grid. So can that be supplied by renewables? I think not. So it's an interesting chat with Tony, who's very good on all of that, from the Grattan Institute. Replay that for you in a tick. Warm, hey. Really warm, 27 degrees, and one of those weeks this week, but the weather's going to change, they say, possibly on the weekend, maybe on Sunday, and a few showers around early part of next week. But enjoy the lovely, balmy early spring weather while we've got it, eh? 13 past 5, love to talk to you. 13 12 69 is the number.
5: The finals are here.
6: 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Bang! Bang! That's big!
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6: 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Can you believe it?
7: 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I'm still number one, Nick!
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3: 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G'day, Darren.
19: Yeah, good morning, Tim.
3: Hey, pal.
19: Hope you're having a great day, and it's going to be a lovely day up here in Byron Bay. It's, they're predicting nearly 28, 30 degrees today and 32 on Saturday, so it'll be lovely.
3: Byron Bay, ain't you lucky? You on holidays or you live there?
19: No, I live in Ballina.
3: Yeah, but, right. Yeah, okay.
19: I'm just delivering into Byron Bay at the moment, but we've had so much rain up here. We've had our golf course has had nearly 24 inches of rain so far this year. So,
3: There's been rain up there, yeah. Oh, well, that's lovely. Ballina to Byron and back today, yeah?
19: No, I live in Ballina, go up to the markets in Brisbane and then deliver down as far as Sawtell, Yeranga, Coffs Harbour, and then work my way back to home.
3: Oh, nice. Oh, nice. So that's a nice run, yeah.
19: We look after the nursing homes and things like that.
3: Yeah.
19: But what I wanted to say, Jim, is as a passionate Parramatta supporter who bleeds blue and gold, common sense has finally prevailed and they signed that Volkman, $500,000 a year because, like, you know, they've got that... We've got that stupid Luai coming next year, which is going to become a circus. But
3: yeah.
19: Anyway,
3: yeah.
19: Volkman would have been picked up by any other club. So one stage they said he could go and play somewhere else, and he's formed the last couple of weeks. I don't know if you saw that try he scored against Cronulla on Sunday. But
3: oh yeah, no, he's a good player, mate. Yeah, absolutely. No, it's a good decision that. Absolutely, yeah.
19: And Junior Paulo looks like they're going to re-sign him because his form's come back to state of origin level. So I just get excited when Parramatta, because our recruiting's been crap lately. Like
3: yeah,
19: two years ago we recruited Lionel Richie for Manly, and he did nothing. You know what I mean? Morgan Harper, like wow.
3: True, but you're playing pretty well at the moment. So
19: don't forget, we've got four of our best players that are out with ACLs this year. Hopgood and, the guy from Canberra. So, yeah, we're going all right.
3: No, you're going all right. Yeah, playing. And it's, you know, what happens is you frighten the other sides at the end of the season when you start to play really well. I think, ordinarily we should beat these blokes, but we probably aren't going to. Well, I mean, you should beat the Dragons, mate. Seriously.
19: Oh, yeah. Yeah. I spoke to a mate of mine who lives in Sydney because we're originally from Cronulla, and he reckons what you said yesterday, that Rodwell, he reckons he's a gun.
3: Oh, I'm looking forward to seeing him play a whole game. He's a terrific little player, Toby Rodwell. So with the Roosters resting everybody, apart from all the other kids, there's plenty of kids playing. But, you know, Toops is back. It's not like it's a horrible side. Collins is playing and Corey Ramsey's been playing terrific for the Roosters. Cody Ramsey. Yeah. So I'm not, you know, giving up. I never do
19: Is Crichton going to be back again this year before he goes off to rugby union?
3: I don't think so. No, I don't think so.
19: Oh, okay.
3: Yeah. Yeah.
19: All right.
3: All right.
19: Well, you have a great day.
3: You too, mate. Go the Eels because they're not playing the Roosters.
19: Oh, Yeah, I know.
3: Exactly. Right on, mate. Have a good day. That's a nice run, isn't it? Going from Ballina up to Brizzy and then delivering all the way down the coast and going home. Nice run. Very pretty run, too. Sorry. Here's that replay of that chat I had with Tony Wood. Look, One Nation, and this is the politics of it, have been campaigning pretty heavily. Pauline's been down there, Barney's been down there, on their policies for the election in November for Victoria. One of the things they want to do is, keep the coal-fired power stations running longer and head down the path of nuclear energy. Well, I love speaking to Tony Wood from the Grattan Institute because he always gives a different perspective on these things. Very happy to say he's on the line. Good morning, Tony.
18: Good morning, Tim.
3: Yeah, the coal-fired power stations are obviously ageing, and I guess the point to make would be, if they're ageing, the owners of them are probably not maintaining them very well because they know they're going to close down. So is it even realistic to say, as Pauline, and the Liberals are saying it too, to fire them up again?
18: Well, I don't know what how you've looked after your body in your early years, Tim.
3: Not well.
18: The real problem here is that's exactly what happens with coal-fired power stations. I mean, how they've been looked after and maintained in their early mid-years is what determines what they're like in their older years. And so even if you look at the age of these things, which is 50-plus, now that's almost like, not dog terms, but that's certainly getting towards where they should be pensioned off. But so they're getting less reliable as a reality, and they're needing more money. We've seen a couple of real nasty problems with them, not so much in Victoria, but that's where they're going. And what happens then is you put more and more money into them. Now, the companies will have to make a judgment about when do you keep throwing money at it and when do you start to slow down because you know it's not going to last much longer.
3: Yeah.
18: But there's a limit. And two things happen. More money and they become less reliable anyway. And so we are facing the end of those coal-fired power stations. Maybe you can stretch a little bit more out of them if we actually have to. But that's not realistic to go much more.
3: I think Pauline was saying to get it going past 2035, which isn't that far away. So, as I say, the politics is one thing, the reality's another. And when I look at the AEMO figures, every day, this state, it's still a lot of power coming from black coal. So this realistic objective, or is it realistic, to get to 82% of renewables by 2030?
18: Yes, it is, but it's only realistic if we actually build the stuff to replace the coal-fired power stations.
3: Right.
18: And you can't do that just with megawatts for megawatts. If you're going to use it with renewables, which are obviously intermittent, that means you've got to have enough of them. You've got to have more megawatts of them to produce the megawatt hours we need, plus you need the backup, and that's why the role of gas becomes critically important. So we've got a plan for that, and right now we're not really going as fast as we need to. That's why people are getting very nervous, and that's why even you don't have to be extreme politically to say, well, we've got concerns about it.
3: So if we're not getting there fast enough, I mean, what does that mean we need to do? And then, we can almost throw in AI consuming enormous amounts of energy and these data centres growing like Topsy. So they're part of the equation too, if we're going to supply energy for everybody into the future.
18: Well, the time frame, you mentioned 2035, which is 10 years away. Now, in that time frame, the total consumption of electricity across Australia is expected to go from 200 to 300 terawatt hours. The number doesn't, the unit doesn't matter very much, but 50%. That's because just data centres, but also because we're electrifying cars and we're electrifying our gas lines.
3: Yeah. All right. So what about the role for nuclear in all of this? And, Pauline's saying, well, let's go down that path. The Liberals are saying it too. And we haven't done it since, the 80s. And, for me, I just think it's an incredible hypocrisy to dig it up and sell it to everybody else and we don't use it ourselves. But is that realistic, given that we're not talking about Chernobyl and Three Mile Island? These modular reactors are quicker to build. Is it too expensive? Is that what everyone's saying?
18: Well, these modular reactors are still something that in gestation. They haven't been born yet. They're under development. Whether they'll deliver the benefits that the proponents looking for, which is to turn them out in factories by the hundreds in small scale, and maybe the cost will come down. Now, we don't know yet. That's where people are working on. We should keep a close eye on that because it may be worth doing. We're a very good, fast follower of technology in Australia. In the meantime, I think we do need to pursue what we're already doing. I think for the typical technology of nuclear, which Peter Dutton was pushing at the last federal election, was nowhere near realistic because it was just going to take too long.
3: Yeah. So we've got a Labor Party in power now. If they stay in power, we're going to head down the path we're on now. So let's assume that possibly in 2028 there's a change of government. Now, that's 18 months away. You know, the coal-fired power stations going out of operation is 10 years away. So how much of a sticky situation are we in the interim period to get all of that done, given the politics may change?
18: You mentioned AEMO, and they're the central people who do the technical analysis and planning for this thing.
3: Yeah.
18: And what they're saying is we really need to be... The term is, we've got to hope for the best and plan for the worst, because we know

0: doing and why? And this is where I think politicians aren't as good as they could be. What are we doing? Why are we doing it? And what is it going to mean? If we're going to have to build more transmission lines or more wind farms and solar farms or more solar on commercial rooftops, that's what it's going to mean.
1: Yeah.
0: And work that through and explain to people what it's about.
1: Well, yeah, commercial rooftops is an answer, Tony, isn't it? Because we know the solar panel take up by residential properties is terrific, and a lot of people have taken up the home batteries as well. Now, that's, you know what, in the ocean, isn't it, compared to what the sort of solar power we need?
0: Well, batteries are really interesting, too, because we've never stored electricity like this. We saw everything else in our lives but not electricity. And the reason batteries are important, because all that solar is being produced when the sun's shining in the middle of the
1: day.
0: We don't need all of it. We can store it till later in the day.
1: Yeah, right. And, you know, that's it doesn't surprise me that sometimes, you know, your average punter's smarter than government. I think, well, if that's a good idea, I'll do it. But I can tell everybody, before you do it, because I've done the research myself, it's not as easy as it looks.
0: Yeah, absolutely true.
1: Yeah, lovely to talk to you, Tony. Thanks, mate.
0: Thanks, Tim.
1: It's Tony Wood from the Grattan Institute, who's very, very good on all of that. But, of course, the bottom line is for all of us, we have to keep the lights on. And it just seems so far away that we've got a solution to all of this, really. And it's political, and that's a shame. Shouldn't really be. It should be practical. Hey, 5:27, news time.
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4: Good morning, I'm Jackie Richards. A man has been shot dead in the doorway of a Western Sydney home in what police say could be a case of mistaken identity. Emergency services responded to the incident on Bruce Street in Merrylands West just after 3 o'clock yesterday afternoon. Detective Superintendent Simon Glass

0: says the man was not known to police and he did not live at the address.
1: That's very early on in the investigation. However, tragically, that is a possibility that the wrong person has been shot by these offenders.
0: A teenager has been charged after a boy was found with a severed hand after an alleged assault last night. Emergency services were called to an oval in Redfern around 6 p.m. following a concern for welfare. Officers arriving to find a 17-year-old boy with a severed hand. He was rushed to hospital in a stable condition and police were told the 17-year-old boy was allegedly assaulted by another boy with a knife in a car park. Following inquiries, just after midnight, officers stopped a vehicle travelling west on Redfern Street, Redfern, and arrested a 15-year-old boy nearby. He was charged and refused bail ahead of Children's Court today. Former 2GB host Ray Hadley resumed the stand yesterday in Alan Jones's indecent assault sex-touching trial. The decades-long feud between shock jocks Alan Jones and Ray Hadley was examined, with the court hearing evidence, Hadley saying he wouldn't rest until they buried him, and Hadley agreed during cross-examination the pair had a tumultuous relationship. Jones remains on trial for 20 counts of indecent assault and 2 counts of sexual touching. He is denied all allegations against him and has pleaded not guilty to all charges. Advocates are urging the New South Wales government to work with the Commonwealth and other states to ensure those with mental health needs have access to ongoing support. Negotiations have stalled, with discussions around the next national mental health and suicide prevention agreement postponed until December. The CEO of advocacy group Being, Giancarlo De Vera, says the situation will only get worse for people in regional areas who rely on psychosocial supports, with NDIS help set to be cut in the coming weeks.
2: People in regional and rural New South Wales already face fewer services, longer distances and workforce shortages. Cutting NDIS supports before replacements exist will make those gaps even harder to overcome.
0: Indigenous water organisations have joined together to call on the federal government to deliver a strong national vision through its current review of the Federal Water Act. The organisations represent more than 100 nations, and the group's spokesperson, Professor Anne Polina, says the renewed laws must respect Indigenous peoples' enduring rights, responsibilities and relationships with water. She says it should also deliver certainty and share outcomes for traditional owners as well as farmers who rely on our rivers and water systems.
3: We all depend on healthy water systems, so good governance should provide greater certainty for everyone by establishing sustainable limits before water becomes over-allocated. I think there will always be different interests in water, but the starting point must be the capacity of the water system itself.
0: And almost 2 dozen people have died in a bus crash in a popular tourist area in Egypt. At least 22 people have died and 29 were injured in the incident. The bus was travelling from Amman to Cairo when it crashed. To sport, the 2026 AFL Finals kicks off tonight with Fremantle hosting Hawthorn at Optus Stadium. The Dockers were the team to beat this season with 19 wins, including a club record 14-game win streak. Meanwhile, the Hawks spent all but 1 week of the season inside the top four to secure their highest finish on the ladder since 2018. And Aussie tennis young gun Taylor Preston has cruised through to the second round of the US Open with a 6-1-6-1 win over American Taylor Townsend. It sees her become the first local talent to progress to the third round. In finance, the Dow Jones is up 315 points at 53,082, and the Australian dollar is worth 71.68 US cents. That's Super Radio Network News. A slight chance of showers in the early morning, but fine and sunny conditions today. Breezy again with northwesterly winds turning westerly and gusting around 25 to 35 kilometres today before decreasing in the late afternoon. The mercury heading for pleasant tops of 27 degrees in the city, the same in the west. We're in for another sunny day tomorrow with winds dying off overnight and similar tops in the mid-20s. Possible showers on Saturday, but clear skies again on Sunday. That's the latest 2SM News. I'm Jackie Richards.
4: Tim Webster for breakfast on 2SM 1269. At 25 minutes to six, and another warm day on the way for us. And it looks like, well, staying warm, really. I got asked the question by one of my lovely listeners, is it time to put the doona away? It may be. I mean, it's not going to be all that cold. Well, you know, in the early morning it is. It was, I don't know, 10 or 11 degrees when I left home, but I get it a bit cooler than on the coast. And now it's 13 or 14 and heading for another 27. Now, while I've got a minute about your energy retailer, and I did go down this path yesterday. Now, I should tell you too that the Australian government has an official site which is called Energy Made Easy, and that's run by, it's independent by the AER, the Australian Energy Regulator, and it has no fees or commercial bias. So all you need to check that is your postcode, a recent bill, and the NMI, which is your national meter identifier, and you'll find that on the bill. Now, I didn't use them. I used another site myself that I know about, but I checked with them, and we were heading down the same path. Now, just let me tell you, just so you're thinking about doing this. So the government announces with great fanfare 3 hours of free power during the middle of the day, 11 a.m. to 2 p.m. And you go, yo, beauty, how good is that? No, it's not. It's really not. Solar share offer is what it's called with some of the retailers. So I went down this path and I spent about 15 to 20 minutes online, then another half an hour on the phone, and I eventually switched providers, but it was close. I almost stayed with the one that I have. So here's the thing. Do you know what you're being charged for everything? Do you know what your peak rate is? Do you know what your off-peak rate is? Do you know what your shoulder rate is? Do you know all of those? Because you go through it forensically, and you could be with a retailer that's not doing you many favours. And if you take up that 3 hours of free power during the day, all of your charges outside the 3 hours go back up again. And any other benefits you might get from that retailer, there could be, you know, Qantas points, that sort of thing, disappear if you take up that offer. Now, I'm not saying it's not beneficial. It may be for you. I mean, all I'm saying is if you're unhappy with your power bill, and I wasn't all that unhappy with the power bill from my other retailer, except that the solar rebate just keeps going down and down and down. So on the one hand, you've got a federal government saying to everybody, and I've got a story later about business people taking up solar power and, you know, offer being made available to them to take up for business, not for a residential property. And, you know, you think to yourself, well, that's the government spruiking that. But the retailers are giving you less and less and less back on your solar rebate because of all the solar that's going into the system. If you've got solar panels on your roof. If you haven't, well, different thing altogether. And if you haven't, it's probably a different conversation to have with your retailer, or check with Energy Made Easy, the website. So the point I'm making to you is if you're unhappy with, you know, what you're paying for your power and your retailer, I mean, do something about it. Don't just whinge and say, oh, God, that's terrible, and pay the bill. I mean, see if there's a better offer around. And there may well be. But I reckon on purpose, I say this to my wife all the time, I reckon on purpose they make that bill harder than Chinese arithmetic. And you look at it, and it's peak, it's off-peak, it's shoulder, they're different rates, depends on whether you're using the power in the middle of the day, using the power at night, using it overnight, all of that. And they probably all differ. I don't know. We just did a comparison of three, and I ended up going with one. I won't mention which one it is because I don't want you to go off there and think that's a good idea. It's probably a good idea for me, but it might not be for you. So my point being, if you really are unhappy, I mean, do something about it. And they're obliged, by the way, to tell you about the government's solar energy website. They are obliged to tell you that there might be a better plan available, and there might be. But if you're thinking about that 3 hours free power in the middle of the day and you think that's terrific, I'll take that up, please, I'm saying to you, do some research before you take it up, because it may not, may be, but may not be the best thing for you. Now, we're back to the Swans. They've been out of the news for a while, but back in the news now. And we're hearing, of course, that one of the Swans originally stood down, Riley Bice, has been cleared of any criminality, and now being viewed as a potential witness, as indeed are all of the others involved. Now, This is a statement made by the Victoria Police regarding the incident at the Pullman Hotel on the 17th of August. And they're saying the swans' well-being of those impacted remains of paramount importance to us. And noting no charges have been laid, police have indicated the process may take some time to run its course. However, they have been here, the detectives from Victoria, interviewing the four men, and all they'll say is it's a 26-year-old from Randwick, a 30-year-old from Maroubra, 25-year-old from Randwick, and a 25-year-old Paddington man. They don't name the players, and they're investigating reports of a sexual assault. Now, the police are saying in their statement they've identified all parties who were in the room at the time of the alleged incident and are not looking at anyone further. The investigation into the circumstances remains active and ongoing and may take some time. So that's the way that stands now. But Riley Bice, one of the original five stood down by the Swans, has been cleared of any criminality and now could be a potential witness as to what may or may not have happened in that room at the Pullman Hotel on the 17th of August. So that's all back in the courts. Yeah, Sonny, if you're listening, mate, I haven't. Sonny asked me to listen to the first Genesis album again, Genesis to Revelation, and his favourite songs. And, mate, I forgot, but I will do that. And he said then about the bird flu found in a dolphin and a fox. Sounds like a movie. Yeah, the dolphin and the fox, I suppose, had invasion of the body snatchers. Yeah, the thing about being found in the fox, that was a concern, Sonny, for me, because they are very active predators and they travel long distances at night looking for chickens and anything else they can kill. So, you know, if a bird has got the flu and the fox picks it up and it gets the flu, well, then apparently it can be infectious for some days. Then, you know, domestic animals and birds peck at carcasses, that sort of thing. And that's where you say to yourself, I mean, this thing could be a lot worse than we thought. And you don't want to throw fear into people's hearts. You don't. But as my mate and vet Rob Zammit said, just be careful of your pets, your domestic pets, particularly if your cats wander at night, and they shouldn't, because they'll get into, you know, carcasses that are lying there. And, you know, the feral dogs, all of those, and maybe your own dogs, just be careful with their water bowls, all of that, because the bird flu is there, and I think at last count had been identified in mammals, foxes, birds, 350 times. So it's a bit of a concern, a lot of a concern, in fact. But so far, and let's not be scaremongers, a lot of people have apparently stopped buying chicken, and we heard the story the other day that it would take an awful lot for you to get infected with bird flu from a chicken that you actually cook, because most of it would be cooked out of it at the time. But it doesn't stop people from being concerned, as indeed we should be, about the bird flu. But so far, thank the Lord, not into the poultry. It's 17 minutes to 6.
5: 2SM, Sydney traffic.
6: In Arncliffe, lights are flashing yellow on Flora Street at Mars Street. Penshurst, a breakdown reported on King George's Road southbound at Norfolk Avenue, and the M4 moving well eastbound Malgoa Road to Church Street, a 20-minute run. Right now at Amar, get 10% off your purchase back in an Amar gift card when spending $9.99 or more, including sale. Hurry, must end Tuesday at Amar. 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I'm Lisa Kowalski with the latest traffic on 2SM 1269.
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4: 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Let's check on the public transport. And this morning it's John Pearson. Morning, John.
13: Morning, Tim. No major delays. Things off to a pretty good start. Most public transport modes are on or near to time this morning. We do have urgent train repairs affecting the T2 and T8 lines at the moment. One city-bound train on each of those lines cancelled, so allow a little extra travel time there. Track work later today on the T4 Eastern Suburbs and Illawarra line from 9:50 tonight. Buses replace trains between Central and Bondi Junction, and also on the South Coast line, same time. Buses replace trains between Central and Bondi Junction as well. 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
4: 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Thank you, Johnny. John Pearson at 13 minutes to 6.
14: Live from London, Matt De Groot on Sydney's 2SM.
4: Yes, here's Matthew and the new PM, Andy Burnham. Is question time in the UK or in London just as stupid as it is here?
15: I think stupider, because the characters are more rogue, even more so than in Australia, and their traditions are largely what Australia was derived from, but has had more time to manifest and ferment. And so, yes.
4: Ferment being the word.
15: A display in both ridiculous back and forthism, but also attempts by, in this instance, Andy Burnham to try to change the narrative. I think what he's learned and what we said yesterday, where he had his first, they call it the dispatch box here, the first attempt at the dispatch box, and a bit of thrust and parry with the Tories and Kemi Badenoch. He claimed that he wanted to end the era of political point scoring and to focus on policy. Yeah. It's a nice thing to say.
4: Yeah.
15: But when you actually just get into the thrust and parry of it, all you want to do is point score. It's just, it's impossible to not, because they're throwing barbs at you. If you don't throw any back, you look sort of meek and slow on your feet.
4: Yeah.
15: If you do throw things back, then you're just accused of political point scoring. He's clearly erred on the side of that one today. He was peppered by the Conservatives about all the usual things, the things that we expected, the state of the economy, the fact that he has all these big plans for the UK, but is also pledging to be a continuity prime minister and a continuity government that was incredibly unpopular. So that is a fine needle to thread, but all based on an economy that is in horrific shape. So how do you promise the world whilst also admitting that there's no money to do it? So he's still very popular. He's good on his feet. He looks good behind the dispatch box. He looks very prime ministerial. But yes, now that he is starting to be pressed on the issues that he's so far been able to just walk around the country and talk about, the rubber is hitting the road, as one would say.
4: Indeed.
15: Andy Burnham.
4: Yeah, and life starts for him. By the way, one of our listeners is speculating, is it true that Binface is contesting Sir Keir Starmer's seat when he vacates it?
15: This poor guy just probably wants to have a holiday. But every time he gets to the end of one, it's probable that he will contest the next one.
4: Is that
15: because he's growing such a reputation and a positive reputation for his ability to articulate the political frustrations that many can't. Fresh off the back of the Clacton by-election, where he came second, mind you, to Nigel Farage,
4: It's
15: very probable that he's going to throw his name in the hat for the by-election of the seat vacated by Keir Starmer.
4: Oh.
15: So whether or not he's able to keep the gig going, the Farage by-election was top to bottom reasonably farcical, whereas this Keir Starmer one's probably going to be a little bit more mainstream. However, the poor guy's just looking for a week off, but every time he gets one, someone else steps down from their seat and he has to run again.
4: And to do it again.
15: He'll eventually get there too.
4: My listener, Lindsay, would like to see Ambassador Binface, Ambassador to Australia.
15: Imagine if you could go to maybe the Governor General. Imagine if you could just go to the Governor General's house there, just alongside Kirribilli House, one of the most beautiful pieces of bits of property in the country.
4: In the world.
15: And then just have a man with a giant bin on his head.
4: I know. I think it'd be fantastic. Now, it's nice to see the French and the English getting on after several centuries of beating each other up. So Emmanuel Macron is there and it's all buddy-buddy, yeah?
15: Yeah, it's important because it's one of the first international visits. Well, it is the first international visit that has been greeted by Andy Burnham here in London. It's amongst the first of his international meetings. Ukraine was first, but I think it goes to show two things. One, Keir Starmer and Emmanuel Macron had a pretty good relationship, in particular around Ukraine, but migration was something that Keir Starmer was getting a little bit of traction on, despite the fact that he was never able to sell that message and wasn't able to make clear to the electorate that numbers were dropping, even though there were still large numbers crossing the channel on small boats. But it shows that Andy Burnham recognises that France needs to be on your side when it comes to trying to stop these boat crossings.
4: Yeah.
15: France needs to be an ally when it comes to trying to implement any kind of effective policy. And so, Mr. Macron, here in the UK today, today was a little bit more ceremonial. Tomorrow will be more procedural. They'll do the usual handshaking at Downing Street and sit down for proper talks. Whether either of them have any fresh ideas is to be seen, but it is possible that they just agree that what was happening is effective, and let's stick with it. A tough message to sell after you just ripped the Prime Minister for not being able to get the job done, to then say, oh, no, she's gone all right. But,
4: Emmanuel
15: Macron in London as we speak, and it's a very important visit.
4: And at the museum tonight, looking at the famous Bayeux tapestry. Tell us about that.
15: Are you familiar with the Bayeux tapestry? I've got to admit, it was a blind spot in my art back catalogue.
4: I believe it or not, I've been to the Tate and the Art Gallery, the Royal Art Gallery. I haven't been to the London Museum. Don't know why I haven't, but no, I haven't. Haven't seen it, no.
15: So this is the backstory of this particular piece and how it came about being here in the UK. It's been the subject of enormous contention between England and France. You say, hey, look, they're getting along nicely. It's actually been a point of major consternation.
4: Yeah, right.
15: The Bayeux tapestry, which is an enormous bit of tapestry that shows the Battle of Hastings in 1066 and the coronation of William the Conqueror, has been on display in France for over 1,000 years. Just 2 years ago, Emmanuel Macron, along with a couple of others, agreed to loan the Bayeux tapestry to the UK as a gesture of trust, expression of long-standing friendship, et cetera, et cetera. Mm. There was huge backlash in France because why on earth would they let the dirty Brits have access to such a famous piece of English success? However, it was a massive effort to bring it over. It took months. The tale of how to transport this thing really is its own journey. But about to go on display at the London Museum. Its opening is tonight. The King and Queen are there at the museum this evening. Emmanuel Macron and Andy Burnham are there. So, if you do make your way, I suppose
4: it's worth a look.
15: Probably going to find yourself going there to look at a giant tapestry of an old artwork and go, well, yeah, there it is.
4: Mate.
15: The Bayeux tapestry.
4: Yes, I'm
15: very cultured here, mate.
4: All right, well, so am I, mate. Culture with a K. So I'll turn up and we'll have a look at that if we're over there. Now, after all that heat, you're going to be inundated with rain. What are they blaming? La Nina for that.
15: No, this is El Nino.
4: El Nino, right.
15: I thought El Nino was heat and La Nina was rain. But
4: so did I.
15: Obviously, maybe they flipped it the other way around. But, pretty serious warning, actually, being delivered to the UK between now and February on the back of these record-breaking heat waves and drought conditions, it is the case that they say between now and February, there's going to be a huge El Nino event with big impacts of rainfall, risk of floods. The entire sort of Christmas winter period is going to be one of damp conditions, the exact opposite of what we've just seen. They said that, yeah, it is now the case that whilst they were predicting it, bam, 100% likelihood that this El Nino event is going to run between now until, well, not now, sort of to the back end of this year, to February. So if you are coming over here for Christmas, bring the umbrella and the wellies, as they call it. It's only wet.
4: Now, finally, as I said to you, mate, I don't think I can do this. Self-driving Ubers are about to hit the streets of London too.
15: Yes.
4: Yeah,
15: to be honest, though, I'm yet to suggest that they've completely nailed it because they do need a driver in the driver's seat, even though they're not controlling the car, just in case it goes off the road at the moment. So we're not quite at the point. I mean, I know in America with Waymo, et cetera, that they are doing straight-up self-driving Ubers and taxis. Never been in one, not 100% sure I'm on board with it. Mm. They've been testing it for a fair while here in the UK, but tomorrow in London, they come online. It is genuinely contentious because, it feels like it just opens a whole can of potential worms, none of them particularly good regarding losing control of the car. What happens if something goes wrong? What happens if they can't read the line markings? The roads here are old and pretty treacherous. Mm. And the whole network could be open to some kind of hacking. And what happens if someone takes control of these cars and wants to go rogue? So a lot more questions than answers, but at its core, again, the future's coming, as they say, and you know, soon driverless Ubers may be the way you get around in the city.
4: Yeah, the future's coming, and in some ways it's actually here in many instances too. Thanks, mate. Talk to you tomorrow. Thank you.
15: Cheers, buddy.
4: There's Matty. Oh, yeah, let me take you by the hand and lead you through the streets of London. I'll show you something to make you change your mind. We should play that one day, Justy. That's the wonderful song by Ralph McTell, The Streets of London, which we talk about with Matty every day. It is 3 minutes to six. That means it's news time.
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6: In Ingleburn, a truck has broken down on the Hume Motorway northbound just after Brooks Road, slowing down as you approach the M5 and the M4 eastbound Malgoa Road to Church Street, a 20-minute run. If it's obvious you need great insurance, get GIO. 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I'm Lisa Kowalski with the latest traffic on 2SM 1269.
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17: 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So well done to Adam Dewey and Benji Marshall.
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0: Good morning, I'm Jackie Richards. New laws set to be introduced to federal parliament will see the victims of the robo-debt scheme not taxed on their compensation payments. The robo-debt scheme that ran from 2015 to 2019 accused welfare recipients of owing the government money based on automated data from the tax office, sometimes from many years prior, and without supporting evidence. Some of Australia's most vulnerable people were hit with huge debts and resulting in extreme financial stress saw some of those people take their own lives. The compensation payments, which are set at between $20,000 and $25,000 per person, are set to be paid out before the end of 2026. Australia's economy has grown 0.4% in the June quarter and 2.1% compared to June last year. That's according to the latest ABS data released yesterday. Conflict in the Middle East contributed to slow growth, with the number of Aussies travelling falling during this quarter. But amid an increase in fuel prices, spending was bolstered by record electric vehicle and hybrid sales. EV sales contributed to three quarters of the 0.4% growth in consumption. A Brisbane man has been sentenced to 2 years behind bars after creating sexualized deepfake images of women and children. 56-year-old Antonio Rotondo was found guilty of over two dozen offences relating to creating and distributing the images, as well as other stalking and child exploitation offences. He was given immediate parole due to the time already served, but will remain in custody on other charges. Grave concerns are held for 38 Australians still unaccounted for amid devastating flooding on the Nepal and China border. Five Aussies have been confirmed safe yesterday, revising the number down from 43 who were originally missing amid the tragedy. More Australian humanitarian disaster relief has now arrived in Nepal, with life-saving supplies from the Royal Australian Air Force after the government committed $8 million worth of humanitarian assistance would be provided to Nepal. According to Nepal's disaster agency, at least 1,200 people have died and more than 4,200 are missing. In Tibet, on the Chinese side of the border, 21 have died and roughly 540 people are missing. Women are increasingly feeling less confident about retirement. The latest data from AMP reveals just 52% of Aussies are financially confident about their retirement, with only 42% of women feeling confident compared to 61% of men. AMP's Julie Slapp says marital status can also play a major role in confidence levels.
22: Women are at 42, and that's even worse if they've been divorced, so that drops to 33%. So there is some security and confidence that comes from being with a partner.
0: For the first time in recent history, Danish conscripts have been deployed to Greenland. Denmark is increasing its presence in the Antarctic after US President Donald Trump demanded he be able to acquire the territory, citing national security concerns and accusing Copenhagen of neglecting Arctic defence. Denmark and Greenland have both rejected their request. The conscripts are part of the first under Denmark's new extended conscription program, which aims to train soldiers in Arctic endurance, enabling them to survive in the extreme cold conditions. To sport, there's talk Bulldogs prop could be on the radar of incoming NRL side, the PNG Chiefs. SEN is reporting New South Wales forward. It has been earmarked as a target for the game's 19th franchise from 2028. King has played over 100 games for the Blue and White and is able to test the open market from November 1. And young Socceroos are back in action tonight in the qualifiers of the Under-20s Asian Cup. The Green and Gold sit on top of their group heading into tonight's clash against Malaysia after beating Laos 2-0 in their opening match earlier this week. In finance, the Dow Jones is up 295 points at 53,061, and the Australian dollar is worth 71.71 US cents. That's Super Radio Network News. A slight chance of showers in the early morning, but fine and sunny conditions today. Breezy again with northwesterly winds turning westerly and gusting around 25 to 35 kilometres today before decreasing in the late afternoon. The mercury heading for pleasant tops of 27 degrees in the city, the same in the west. We're in for another sunny day tomorrow with winds dying off overnight and similar tops in the mid-20s. Possible showers on Saturday, but clear skies again on Sunday. That's the latest 2SM News. I'm Jackie Richards.
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4: Yeah, 6 minutes after six. It is 13 1269, the number, and tim at 2sm.com.au for an email. Yeah, my caller, Craig, about an hour ago said it's nice to see Alan Jones and Ray Hadley getting on so well. Apparently not. Well, look, I know them both. I mean, obviously, I've known them both for a very long time. I've never directly worked with either of them, although actually when Chris Smith was over there at that radio station, he got me to come in and fill in for Ray in 2004 when Ray went to the Olympic Games. And, you know, we're in the same building. And through all of those incarnations, you know, 2UE became part of it, 2UE got sold, it's now a music station, and there was Macquarie Sports Radio and Talking Lifestyle and all of that. So we're in the same building. So I know them both and get on well with them both. But now we're hearing this evidence from Ray and some of the text messages that were sent, and we're going to repeat that Alan Jones denies all of the allegations against him. And one of these complainants was told he was close to, Hadley was close to, said allegedly that Jones needs to be destroyed. This all came out in the court yesterday. As I said yesterday, there was a brief, and I don't know what it was, there was a brief pause in the evidence for some sort of a legal argument, but then they went back. And this complainant C has accused Alan Jones, who's now 85, of, you know, all the allegations you know about, kissing him at work and allegedly touching him on the crotch. But he could be seen, Alan, apparently, in the courts, Craig, staring down Ray as he returned to the witness box for cross-examination for a second day after that brief legal argument that happened on Wednesday. So I guess it's all pretty fascinating when you read behind the scenes. I suppose it's fascinating for people who have listened to both of them over the years, and that's a lot of people because they've both been very successful. And Ray telling the court he quite likely said some of the things that he did say, and it was very colourful language, but I'm sure you can appreciate colourful language is not particularly unusual amongst people, especially blokes. And Ray said, I was talking to him about his work. Anyway, pressed by Mr. Bashir, Hadley said about how honest he'd been while giving evidence, and Ray said, I've come here to tell the truth, I'm under oath. And the court did hear that Ray had signed this secret contract to take over the breakfast show from Alan, which would have doubled his salary to allegedly $4 million. But in May of that year, Alan Jones re-signed to the slot for another 2 years. And I imagine that didn't please Ray at the time. Ray then said about complainant C, they were in regular communication throughout a couple of months of 2019. And he called, allegedly referred to Alan Jones as a parasite, and was said, well, that's a very strong word, Mr. Bashir said. He said, it is indeed. Harboured animosity toward Mr. Jones at that time, did you? And Hadley said, I wasn't happy with him. Probably yes. So ongoing, all of these text messages are appearing in the court. And one of them said, I won't rest until we bury him, figuratively speaking or literally. In another one, he said we'd tear his supporters apart as well. So you're seeing all of that laid bare in the court between, well, not between, the allegations are against Alan Jones, of course, but Ray Hadley giving his evidence. So I'm not sure if he's back there today, but that was a brief lull yesterday where there was legal argument heard. Yes, fascinating and interesting stuff from, they are two of the, there's no doubt about it, and not even related to the trial and any accusations about Alan Jones, two of the most successful broadcasters in recent memory in this country, those two, Alan Jones and Ray Hadley. And it appear, would appear, didn't particularly get on very well. Yeah, it's 9 minutes after six. Gee, this is creeping up at us. Well, not creeping, getting very quick. You know, passenger traffic starts at the airport, Western Sydney Airport, October 25. So that's only 7 weeks away. And speaking of being in the business a long time, I have been, and we've been talking about that second airport since the 70s. And it got shelved and put on the back burner. And I think it might have been Hawke who said, oh, we're definitely going to do it. And it never got done by him and, you know, all the governments after that. So eventually, it got done. I'm just wondering about the infrastructure of getting from Western Sydney Airport to where you want to go. And I imagine with a lot of tourists that's going to be back into the CBD. It's a fair way away to Badgerys Creek. So anyway, that very good young reporter on Channel 7, Angelique Opie, did the whole thing about how close it is for passengers to get on board a plane and come into the Western Sydney Airport when they come and visit Australia.
3: Inside the cockpit, touching down at Western Sydney Airport, an A320 Neo Jetstar plane, the first trial flight.
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3: Taxiing in, surrounded by ground service equipment and an aero bridge, Jetstar pilots and staff the only ones on board.
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3: But passengers-to-be are trialling everything indoors.
23: I've waited 70 years for this to happen.
24: I have worked in the travel industry for nearly 30 years, so this is absolutely in my blood.
3: Volunteers testing boarding and baggage systems in 7-hour sessions.
24: Just putting the airport through its paces.
25: Fresh, lovely. But also I felt there could be more signage.
3: The process here starts with a quick scan of your boarding pass. You can use any check-in kiosk or bag drop, no matter which airline you're flying. Airport staff say it's as quick as 15 to 30 minutes from door through security to the gate. For arrivals, 5 minutes if you're flying domestic without any bags. The first passenger flight takes off to the Gold Coast on October 25, Air New Zealand to Auckland the next day.
7: We are now icing the cake on this wonderful project.
3: Angelique Opie, 7 News.
4: Yeah, obviously a good thing after all of the argy-bargy over all of the decades. We finally got an operational airport, a second one in Western Sydney. October 25, that'll be very soon. I suppose this goes into the file of teenagers behaving badly, but not just badly, absolutely appallingly. I don't know if you caught up with this story yet, but a teenager is in court this morning after a boy's hand was severed during an assault yesterday evening, allegedly. About 6 o'clock last night, all the emergency services called to an oval on Redfern Street at Redfern, following reports of a concern for welfare. When the officers arrived, they found this 17-year-old with a severed hand, treated by the AMBOs and taken to hospital in a stable condition. They were told the 17-year-old was allegedly assaulted by another boy with a knife in the car park on Moorhead Road at Redfern. So investigation continued, obviously. Crime scene established all of that. And after the inquiries this morning, just after midnight, the officers swooped on this vehicle travelling west on Redfern Street in Redfern, so, you know, in the same suburb. Short time later, arrested a 15-year-old boy nearby, taken to Mascot Police Station and charged with wound person with intent to cause grievous bodily harm and breach of bail. Another one, breaching the bail. And 15, so can't name him, of course, and refused bail again. Was out on, breached his bail, and is now appearing in the children's court this morning. So a 17-year-old boy allegedly has a severed hand as a result of that. 15 in the children's court today. There's been that many of these teenagers appearing in the children's court, I'm starting to wonder where they all are. Are they still in custody? Have they been remanded into custody? Are they on bail? And, you know, I'm reading these reports every day. As I say, you know, not even jokingly, sort of very alarmingly call it teenagers behaving badly. Well, this is teenagers behaving worse than badly, allegedly, appallingly. And it just seems like, you know, it's almost an everyday event. You know, that you've got, you know, 13, 14, 15-year-olds and a 17-year-old had a hand severed in all of these incidents. And not just isolated, they're all over Sydney. This one's in Redfern. You can talk about poor old Western Sydney, South Western Sydney, bad behaviour there. This is Redfern. in a city, allegedly, involving these two boys, and one of the kids has lost his hand. God. Fair dinkum. It's 18, that's a fib. Quarter past six at 2SM.
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6: In Ingleburn, a truck has broken down on the Hume Motorway northbound just after Brooks Road, slowing down traffic as you approach the M5. North Sydney also building northbound on the Warringah Freeway, and the M7 northbound from Preston's to Richmond Road, a 17-minute run. The unpaid toll process has changed. Visit the eTOL website to see what the changes mean for you. 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I'm Lisa Kowalski with the latest traffic on 2SM.
20: Farmers are furious about the New South Wales government's so-called pink map. 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
9: Once it has been mapped pink, we are restricted down to a 3 metre fire break on our property boundary, and there is no way you can put any sort of a fire appliance that's safely up such a tight track. 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
4: I just said to Justin, who's that? It was Smithy. Chris just came in here. Said, what's he want? A pen. A pen? God, does anyone write anything down anymore? But Smithy, so do I, actually. Little musical interlude, as we like to do at this time of the morning. And Deanna sent me a lovely note yesterday. Ah, you guys love and know your music. Lindsay always sends me notes, and so does Ray, about the music, and Greg, everybody. Well, I've got to play a song for this fella, because he was just here. And I interviewed him, a few months ago, Al Jardine. Al Jardine's 84 today. Member of the Beach Boys, and he was just here with his son and the band, and apparently it was great. Now, they invited me to come, and I couldn't. I wish I'd had gone to see the concert here. I think it was at the Opera House, wasn't it? Yeah, it was. Al Jardine and the Beach Boys band. I think they called it Beach Boys and Friends. Anyway, Al Jardine met Brian Wilson at Hawthorne High School in California. And as you know, he's the only non-relative in the band, because it's Brian Dennis and Carl Wilson and their cousin Mike Love, and Al Jardine in the original band. He left for about a year in the early 60s, then came back, and over the years, well, you know what the Beach Boys have been like. A poor old Brian had mental health issues and stopped touring, and Bruce Johnson was in the band, Glenn Campbell was in the band, and they were all in and out of the band. band for years and years and years. But still continue to this day. Mike Love's got a band that he has, and obviously Al Jardine has as well, inducted into the Rock and Roll Hall of Fame, and did have a hand in the production, especially after Brian left the band. He was involved with Carl Wilson, who had the most beautiful voice of an angel, Carl Wilson. And Carl, of course, died, I think he was only in his early 50s, lung cancer. He was a very, very, just a, you know, almost a chain smoker was Carl Wilson. He passed away very early. Anyway, Al Jardine, 84. And his, I suppose the one we remember him most for is this one. He produced a lot, wrote a few, but him doing the lead vocal on this one. And I have a very dear friend in the radio business, and his wife's name is Rhonda. So, of course, me being typical and very predictable, every time I see her, I go, help me, Rhonda. Al Jardine is 84 today, and that's him on this one. Well, say-

0: Yeah, Al got to sing lead vocals on that one. Helped Me Ron to the Beach Boys from way back when, and it's great to see him still rocking around at 84. And he was lovely to chat with too, was the great Al Jardine. By the way, if you love your music, there's a doco on Oasis, which is called Don't Look Back in Anger, that comes out, I think, next week, isn't it, Justy? So if you love your music docos, and I do, God, I looked at one the other night on The Doors. What an extraordinary story that was. Jim Morrison, The Doors. Anyway, Don't Look Back in Anger, Oasis doco coming out. Mark's up there for us. G'day, Mark.
1: How are you, Tim?
0: Good.
1: I'll tell you a quick story. I've told this a long time ago on this station.
0: Yeah.
1: I do tree work, and I was doing a quote for a real estate agent.
0: Yeah.
1: And he said, you might as well deal direct with the owner of the property. And I went down there and I was talking to him on the phone about what he wanted done, trim this back from the roof and clear the pathway and blah, blah, blah.
0: Yeah.
1: And he said, I said to him, do you want me to send the quote to the real estate or just to you? And he said, his name was George. And I said, he said, send to me. I said, what's your surname? He said, George Lazenby. I said, mine's Bond, Mark Bond. And he didn't say anything. And I told the real estate, I didn't get a good one. He said, it was George Lazenby.
0: It was.
1: Yeah.
0: You can't, and is your name Mark Bond?
1: No,
0: you're just having a lend of him, yeah.
1: Mark Bond.
0: Yeah, I'm Mark Bond. You're George. Well, and it was, mate, good looking bloke. Old George.
1: Because I never saw him, I just talked to him on the phone.
0: Yeah.
1: And he just went quiet when I said my name's Bond, Mark Bond.
0: Oh, dude, that's a great. Where was that? Where was the?
1: Oh, Northern Beaches. I won't give it away.
0: No. That's right. He did live there too, George. Yeah, good on you. That's a funny story.
1: Sure,
0: thanks,
1: mate.
0: Yeah, right, mate. Thanks, Phil. Lance is there. G'day, Lance. Lancey.
2: Well, you took the words out of my mouth, Tim.
0: What's that?
2: I was just going to say Oasis was got a movie coming out. Don't Look Back in
0: Anger. Yeah.
2: And it's out on next week on the 10th.
0: I don't know if you can get the Gallagher brothers to not be angry because it's part of their DNA, I think.
2: it's basically a documentary
0: biopic, biopic.
2: And also for the Royal Lovers, and this week being Diana, death, and also the funeral, her brother Earl Charles Spencer, written a book which is called Swan Song. Diana, my sister, and that will be out on September the 22nd.
0: You know, it's interesting, Lance. I mentioned it myself, I think, on Monday when it was the actual anniversary is the wrong word. I mean, remembrance, I suppose, of the passing that's nearly 30 years ago, 1997. And I

0: And I'd been on loan from Channel 10 to Foxtel, and one of those Planet Hollywoods was opening down there until we, and then we heard the news about Diana, and we forgot all about Planet Hollywood, that's for sure. Lance, I've got to leave you because I just noticed what time it is. Yeah, thank you. So I'm sorry to steal your thunder, but yeah, I must say, I know they're a good band, but I was never that fond of Oasis. I don't know why. They just never appealed to me, but don't look back in anger. Yeah, the Gallagher brothers, good luck with that. Because they were angry, full stop, perpetually, it seemed. Anyway, it might be worth a look. It's 6:27. It just goes by so quickly, Justy. News time.
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2: In Ingleburn, a broken down truck on the Hume Motorway northbound just after Brooks Road, slowing down traffic this morning as you approach the M5, and in Granville, Parramatta Road busy eastbound towards James Roos Drive. Just 7 days until Paw Patrol, the dino movie roars into cinemas. Dinosaurs, action, and your favourite heroic pups are ready for their biggest adventure yet. Get tickets now. I'm Lisa Kowalski with the latest traffic on 2SM 1269.
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10: Good morning, I'm Jackie Richards. A teenager has been charged after a boy was found with a severed hand after an alleged assault last night. Emergency services were called to an oval in Redfern around 6 p.m. following a concern for welfare. Officers arriving to find a 17-year-old boy with a severed hand. He was rushed to hospital in a stable condition, and police were told the 17-year-old boy was allegedly assaulted by another boy with a knife in a car park. Following inquiries just after midnight, officers stopped a vehicle travelling west on Redfern Street, Redfern, and arrested a 15-year-old boy nearby. He was charged and refused bail ahead of children's court today. A woman has been charged with juror intimidation in the trial of Lindsay Clancy in the United States. 56-year-old Dawn Light was accused of filming jurors as they exited the courthouse on Tuesday. Ms. Light has pleaded not guilty, her lawyer arguing it was a misunderstanding. Lindsay Clancy is accused of murdering her 3 young children, with the jury yet to reach a verdict. Ms. Clancy's lawyer and the prosecution agreed.

0: She killed her children in 2023, but her lawyer argued she should not be held criminally responsible as she was suffering from postpartum psychosis at the time. An investigation is underway into an alleged sexual assault at a drug and alcohol rehabilitation clinic in Queensland. The ABC reports police are conducting a probe into an alleged rape at Hayter Clinic in Gympie earlier this year, with several former patients and their families voicing their concerns about safety at the facility. Sexual assault support is available. 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Or Full Stop Australia on 1800 385 578. If it's an emergency, call 000. Advocates are urging the New South Wales government to work with the Commonwealth and other states to ensure those with mental health needs have access to ongoing support. Negotiations have stalled with discussions around the next National Mental Health and Suicide Prevention Agreement postponed until December. The CEO of advocacy group Being, Giancarlo De Vera, says the situation will only get worse for people in regional areas who rely on psychosocial supports, with NDIS help set to be cut in coming weeks.
1: People in regional and rural New South Wales already face fewer services, longer distances and workforce shortages. Cutting NDIS supports before replacements exist will make those gaps even harder to overcome.
0: A new Netflix documentary will look at the life of Friends star Matthew Perry. The one about Matthew Perry will feature never-before-seen photos and videos from the Perry family as it explores the popular actor's childhood and rise to fame, as well as his struggle with addiction. His sister, Mia Perry-Bowick, is involved, saying she now feels ready to share her memories of her brother. It's not yet been revealed whether any of Perry's Friends co-stars took part in the show, although the Netflix promo states it will feature people who knew him best. It premieres on October 27. Golf legend Tiger Woods has reached a plea deal in his DUI case. The 50-year-old has pleaded no contest to a reckless driving charge and will be banned from driving for 5 years after he clipped a truck and rolled his car in Florida in March this year. Mr. Woods said he was looking at his phone and radio before the crash. He also pleaded no contest to charges for refusal to submit to lawful test. To sport, the Wallabies have reportedly been hit with a triple injury blow just days out from their second test against Argentina. Trio Carter Gordon, Tate McDermott and Tom Hooper are all said to be racing the clock for the match as the Green and Gold search for their first back-to-back wins against the South American country. The side are currently on a four-match win streak and are yet to drop a game under new coach Les Kiss. There are talks Bulldogs proc Max King could be on the radar of incoming NRL side, the PNG Chiefs. SEN is reporting the New South Wales forward has been earmarked as a target for the game's 19th franchise from 2028. And the 2026 AFL finals kick off tonight with Fremantle hosting Hawthorn. In finance, the Dow Jones is up 295 points at 53,061. And the Australian dollar is worth 71.70 US cents. That's Super Radio Network News. A slight chance of showers in the early morning, but fine and sunny conditions today. Breezy again with northwesterly winds turning westerly and gusting around 25 to 35 kilometres today before decreasing in the late afternoon. The mercury heading for pleasant tops of 27 degrees in the city, the same in the west. We're in for another sunny day tomorrow with winds dying off overnight and similar tops in the mid-20s. Possible showers on Saturday, but clear skies again on Sunday. That's the latest 2SM News. I'm Jackie Richards.
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3: Yeah, 24 minutes to 7 it is now, and looking out our slightly dodgy windows, I can actually see blue sky, so it might be another lovely day. We're just talking about it, the team here, how quickly it just got so warm, so doonas get put away and yeah, heavy jumpers. I got just a very light jacket on, and it wasn't really, was it, a particularly cold winter under any stretch of circumstances or imagination. There were, you know, days that were 2 or 3 degrees, but honestly, where I live, it's often, you often get days -1, -2, and a lot of frost because our place gets western suburbs temperatures, and we're sort of, I suppose, shielded by the mountain and up high, so it gets pretty cold. And it's been cold, you can't say it hasn't been cold, but not bitingly, you know, bone-crunching cold, and it's just, all of a sudden, it's just got very warm. But just looking at the forecast for next week, it might get a little bit cloudy. As of Saturday, might be a few showers about two. So maybe we're not finished with the winter time just yet in the early part of the spring. Pill testing. New South Wales government to make pill testing permanent after the trial at music festivals. Now, let me say this. It's very, very easy to be one of the right-wing table thumpers and say, well, drugs are illegal. No, drugs shouldn't be. That's just dreadful. How dare you do that? That's easy. Come on. Come on. Drugs, people have always taken drugs for centuries, for many, many, many things. It doesn't matter what it is, whether it's these young people taking too many ecstasy tablets and they can kill themselves doing it. At a music festival or any other drug that we use, and people use drugs. And it's really incredibly naive to head down that path and say, well, drugs are illegal, therefore we shouldn't be pill testing. Well, you know, there's been some women who've come forward to say, you know, my daughter died at a music festival by taking too many ecstasy tablets or whatever it may be, MDMA, whatever it may be. So, I mean, we get very holier than thou about it, but just think about it logically without being holier than thou. Yes, drugs are illegal, but you know, the best known, I suppose, opiate we use for pain is derived from heroin, you know, morphine. And you remember in all of those Wyatt Earp movies, Wyatt Earp's wife, and I can't remember her name, and eventually left his wife, of course, was addicted to laudanum. Same stuff. It's morphine based on heroin, opiates that are used all the time. And back in the very dim and horrible days of the 70s and 80s, there were, you know, kids with a needle in their arm dead in the streetways in the back streets of King's Cross. Heroin overdoses. And I just remember when I was growing up, what I mean by, you know, holier than thou, I mean, which drugs are okay and which ones aren't. The most destructive drug we have on the planet, particularly in our country, is booze. And we do, you know, glossy, beautiful ads about booze and drop bear ads for rum and all that's all fun. And, you know, people get sort of, it's a badge of honour if you've got a hangover on Sunday morning or Saturday morning. So that's the worst one by far, by an awfully long way. But, you know, that's okay because it's convivial and it's fun and we go and have a few beers at the pub and it's all good. It's a drug. And then I just, you know, I think I've told you this story before. When I was growing up, I had an auntie who, it was said back then that she'd gone away for a rest. Well, she had gone away for a rest, but she had regular nervous breakdowns. And that auntie, and even my own mum and another auntie, they used to take those Mogadons and Serapax. And I think, Librium was another one that they used to take as well. And that, you know, heavy duty, either pain medication or to get you to go to sleep. Elvis Presley was found with a cocktail of drugs in his system prescribed for him. And the man who prescribed them ended up in trouble and nearly ended up in jail. I think it was one of them did. The man who gave Matthew Perry the ketamine ended up in jail. You know, Matthew Perry, ketamine, fentanyl. I mean, all of these drug overdoses in very famous people, you know, Janis Joplin, heroin. And she was telling people it was going to be her last heroin hit. Jim Morrison, you know, members of the 27 Club. On and on and on it goes. So it's very easy to say, oh, how dare they, you know, do pill testing because you're virtually saying, well, it's okay to take drugs. It doesn't matter if it's okay or it's not okay. It's just done. I mean, it's really, really naive in the extreme to say young people shouldn't take drugs. They do. Always have, always will. But it's not just young people. You know, older people take drugs. Whether it doesn't matter what it is, whether it's marijuana, cocaine. Now, cocaine, that one, is your truly recreational drug. I don't think there's anything medical about that, cocaine. But, you know, we get very, very holier than thou, thump the table and say, this is disgraceful, testing pills. Well, you know, if it saves a couple of kids from dying at a music festival, is it not worth doing? And, you know, as I said to you yesterday, a lot of kids are going to go, some will. And they did a trial, by the way. They did a trial run by Sydney University. So it wasn't just done as a stroke of the pen. They did do a trial. But and then, you know, kids are going to go, oh, I won't take my pills to be tested because the cops might see me and they'll come and ping me with a sniffer dog. The people you're after are the shonky bloke at the festival with 30 pills in a bag selling them. That's who you're after, not the kids who are taking the pills, because they will take them. Simple as that. And it's the ultimate in naivety to think they won't, because they just do. 19 to 7. And Doug's there. G'day, Doug.
4: Good morning, Tim. I have to say, never agreed with this pill testing thing, but I've been completely backflipped, and your comments are spot on, I think. I mean, it saves a couple of kids, you know. You can't, they've been around for a long, it's a long time, you can't stop them, but if we can help them.
3: Yeah.
4: If you had one of your friend's kids or your own kids, because it's a devastating thing to lose anyone. So,
3: yeah.
4: I mean, I'm all for it now. I mean, if we lose them, we police and all that sort of thing. So,
3: yeah.
4: Good comments.
3: Well, you know, it's not like they did it just off their own bat. It was a trial that went for a year, Doug, and conducted by Sydney University. And you can say, yeah, kids shouldn't take drugs, but that's the easy thing to say. They just do, mate. It's as simple as that. And not just kids. Everybody takes drugs. I mean, you know, if you go to the pub and have three schooners, you're taking a drug, but no one wants to accept that.
4: Well, spot on, and some of the things you did if you look back on some of the things you did with alcohol and that, you sort of think, well, if we can help them, I'm all for it. The other thing I noticed in the news, last night, was they're talking about this, you know, the number for the climate change. You know, we're going to miss this target of...
3: We're going up by 1.5 degrees Celsius, yeah. The climate change target, yeah, global warming target, yeah.
4: Yeah, now, do they take into account all these wars that are going on? Like, as in, I know it's man-made again, but are you telling me it's all from coal fire stuff? You watched the news over the last year and a half, or even the 5 years.
3: Yeah.
4: All the blowing up, the fumes, highly toxic stuff, you know. Oil fineries being blown up, you know, I mean... They never mention any of that sort of stuff. With those numbers, it's affecting the numbers.
3: Yeah, that's a very interesting point, you know, Doug. I might have a look at it. Yes, all these missiles flying around all over the place, heat and smoke and dust and God knows what else being blown into the atmosphere. It's not a bad point, is it? Yeah.
4: Well, they brought those refineries. Imagine all the...
3: The oil refineries, yeah.
4: Coming from that. I finally realised why they call it COP now. Well, because nobody can cop it.
3: Mate, honestly, we shouldn't be laughing because our federal government is spending millions and millions of dollars having a pre-COP. It's not even the COP itself. We didn't get the gig to host that, so we're having one before the other one and getting everybody to come to the Pacific and buying $1 million worth of hotel rooms. It is just a disgrace, honestly. How they can do it with a straight face, I've got no idea.
4: That's for professional con men alike. Anyway.
3: Righto, Dougie. I'll see you. Yeah. Look, you know, and it's not about me trying to change your mind about whether drugs are bad or drugs are good. Drugs are there. Simple as that. But it's not just, you know, music festivals. I mean, you watch that RBT, and usually these days, I haven't watched it for a while. I don't even know it's still on. It probably is somewhere. I think it's on Sunday afternoon sometime before the news. Anyway. You watch that, and it's not just booze they do now. They test for methamphetamine and marijuana, and invariably, there's a positive test for that. I mean, the amount of people who smoke marijuana is extraordinary. That's a drug too. That impairs your driving. That impairs your ability to, impairs your fine motor skills. But we're not talking about that. We seem to be thumping the table and being all right-wing holier-than-thou about pill testing at a music festival that might save some kid from taking too many, or something that's laced with God knows what, fab laundry detergent, whatever it might be laced with. And they're not all pure. And the ones you're after are the blokes at the festival with the bag selling them. They're the ones you're after. They're not going to go to the pill testing, are they? No. It's a little bit like, you know, you talk about taking guns off everybody. Do you think the crooks are going to hand in their guns? You think the crooks have got a license to carry the gun? Of course not. I just find it all stupid. I really do. It's just an argument I don't understand. But, you know, it's easy to be, let me tell you, it's easy to be a right-wing table thumper. Nothing to it. Complain about pill testing, complain about Albo, complain about climate change, and you're there. God. 14 minutes to 7.
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5: In Moonabbal, there's been a crash westbound on Moonabbal Road near Oliver Way with the right-hand lane closed. Ingleburn, a broken-down truck on the Hume Motorway northbound after Brooks Road causing delays this morning, and the M5 seeing slow citybound patches from the Prestons interchange towards Fairford Road. 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
6: Smith. I'm Lisa Farmers the latest are furious traffic about on the New South Wales government's so-called pink map. 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
7: Once it has been mapped pink, we are restricted down to a 3 metre fire break on our property boundary, and there is no way you can put any sort of a fire appliance that's safely up such a tight track. 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
3: Yeah, just before I leave that subject of the pill testing, it was a trial and a successful trial at music festivals. Now, Ryan Park, the minister, said it's not a silver bullet. No, it's not. But drug checking can reduce harm associated with drug use. And during the trial, went for a year, linked to a decrease in drug-related hospitalisations of the kids. And, you know, if you saw the story, and you can imagine, as Doug just said, can you imagine the absolute heartbreak of this happening to you? A woman named Jenny Ross King, who lost her daughter Alex for an MDMA toxicity after taking an unknown dose of that, and maybe was what was even in it, at a festival in Parramatta back in 2019. But, you know, we're just talking about it during the commercial break. I mean, Valium and Serapax and all of those things, they impair your ability to drive. You take too many of those. I mean, we take drugs. Some of them you get from your GP on prescription. I mean, a heavy-duty painkiller. I just, you know, remembering, I forget whether it was when I had my knee replaced, and I've got an extremely bad back, which I have cortisone in from, you know, about every, well, I try to make it last 12 months, and then it gets really painful. But, I mean, I can't take them, honestly, because you're just too impaired. And the one I remember, and I think they they used to call it, and Ben Cousins, that very good AFL player in for the West Coast Eagles, got into trouble with it, tramadol, which is they used to call hillbilly heroin. I mean, that's another one. Yeah, incredibly effective painkiller, but you're away with the fairies taking that stuff, and you shouldn't be driving a car. And then you get into the other conversation about medicinal marijuana and whether you should be driving the car with that, whether the THC is taken out of it or not. So we have all of these revolving conversations about drugs, and just when you put them all into perspective, I mean, they can kill people. Overdoses of fentanyl can kill people. And people just take these things. And, I mean, Prince, another one. I mean, how many famous people have died from a drug overdose and many different drugs? Ketamine, Matthew Perry. As I say, we do get very, selective in our criticism about all of that. And, I ended up taking, I couldn't take that stuff. Fair thing, used to see, things crawling up the wall, taking that heavy-duty pain medication. You try and exist on Panadol rather than take any of that. I can't take it. I mean, because I don't like to be in that position where you're like, away with the fairies and floating all over the place. Yeah, drugs, we have a very interesting, selective and sometimes narrow-minded view of them. That's for sure. 8 minutes to seven. Now, yes, speaking of COP Dougie and climate change and whether we're going to get to the global warming target or not, the Prime Minister got a little bit on the testy side with a Channel 7 reporter about all of that yesterday at the Pacific Islands Forum. Have a listen.
13: I said the pre-COP was about building momentum. It's also going to cost taxpayers a lot of money, more than $20 million. Is that money well spent considering only 5 leaders are showing up?
14: Well, that's not true. That, with respect, you are being so disrespectful to the Pacific leaders who are here.
15: That was what Fiji said.
14: You are being... Did they count Fiji? Did they count Australia? Did they count...
15: Leaders. No.
14: Well, you're being very disrespectful here in the Pacific.
13: Five world leaders. The global...
14: Well,
13: outside of the Pacific.
14: Well, sorry, but we need to actually have some respect for the process and
13: respect the tax base.
14: And respect for our Pacific leaders. And Australia has an absolute interest in engaging with the Pacific. The entry fee for credibility in the Pacific, including on national security issues, and there's lots of rhetoric about national security, but if you want to look at what the cost would be of an event or some of the things that countries might want to do in the Pacific, what the cost would be of response to that, then I'll tell you what, you're not talking about those sort of figures. You're talking about a much, much larger figure. Now, we have an absolute interest in engaging with the Pacific respectfully, treating them for the world leaders that they are, as well as the global agencies who will all be at pre-COP. There isn't one leader here who has criticised Australia for our support for bringing the pre-COP to the Pacific. In fact, it is the opposite.
3: Yeah, but Prime Minister, it's not about whether the other Pacific leaders are criticising it. It's us in our country criticising it for you spending millions and millions of dollars on a pre-COP. Like an event you're going to have, a gathering you're going to have in the Pacific before COP, because Chris Bowen's the concierge for it. Fair dinkum, you shake your head to the point, and I'm doing it again, where it's almost about to fall off, that they don't understand why spending that sort of money, and it's millions, booking out hotels and venues and everything else for a pre-COP, an event you have before the event, because Chris Bowen wants to grandstand on the world stage. And that's all that's about. I mean, never mind about, Albo, the people in the Pacific leaders not criticising it. We are. Fair dinkum. I honestly think that bloke is really now living in a parallel universe, really. Another horrible crash on the roads. It wasn't here. It was down near Cooma. and a horrible one. 3 o'clock yesterday afternoon, and this, you know, road toll in our state is getting to the point where it's just, I don't know what you do about it, to be honest with you. Don't know what you do about it. And the circumstances of this, obviously not known. But when you see these prangs and you see the condition of the cars, I mean, you don't have to be that intelligent to realise. I don't know. Could be a medical episode, I suppose, but the cars are so mangled. Anyway, it was a car and a truck that came together, and it caused a large fire. I don't know if you saw it. It took them a while to get the fire out, and the driver of the car died there. Not formally identified, driver of the truck treated at the scene, minor injuries, and taken to hospital for all of the mandatory testing. Speaking of that, a crime scene established, and it was a mess. And you're always advised to check with live traffic when you see that to see whether there's a problem. But as I say, it was nowhere near here. It was a place called Mountains Highway. I know Nimitabelle, but I'm not sure of the Mountains Highway. That's about 20 k's south of Cooma, so a long way from here. But, you know, it adds to the road toll in New South Wales, which is reaching the stage of being almost frightening. I mean, I'm reporting to you a death on the road almost every day. And as I said to you many times, the road toll is up by, I think, 7% these days, when you've got cars that tell you when you're in the wrong lane. They've got cars that tell you when you haven't got your seatbelt on. They beep at you, and they're loud. So with all of that technology in motor cars, we shouldn't be having an increased road toll, but we have. Have they got an answer? It would seem not. News time, 3 to 7.
16: 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Sydney traffic.
5: In Ermington, we have a two-car crash on Victoria Road Citybound at Spurway Street. Motorvale, a crash westbound on Motorvale Road near Oliver Way. Right-hand lane has been shut, and the M5 slowing citybound from Preston's towards Fairford Road. Milwaukee's outdoor power-up three-day event is on now. 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I'm Lisa Kowalski with the latest traffic on 2SM 1269.
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0: Good morning, I'm Jackie Richards. Lily Hooper will be farewelled by loved ones today with the funeral to be held for the 18-year-old hiker. Ms Hooper, an experienced hiker, died in Natai National Park and was found after an extensive multi-agency search of the dense bushland 8 days after she was reported missing on August 12. Preliminary reports suggest she died after suffering a fall in the same day she was reported missing. She's been described by family as a headstrong, independent, fearless girl. A man has been shot dead in the doorway of a Western Sydney home in what police say could be a case of mistaken identity. Emergency services responded to the incident on Bruce Street in Maryland West just after 3 o'clock yesterday afternoon. Detective Superintendent Simon Glasser says the man was not known to police and he did not live at the address.
1: That's very early on in the investigation. However, tragically, that is a possibility that the wrong person has been shot by these offenders.
0: New laws set to be introduced to federal parliament will see victims of the robo-debt scheme not taxed on their compensation payments. The robo-debt scheme that ran from 2015 to 2019 accused welfare recipients of owing the government money based on automated data from the tax office, sometimes from many years prior and without supporting evidence. Some of Australia's most vulnerable people were hit with huge debts and resulting in extreme financial stress, which saw some of those people take their own lives. The compensation payments, which are said to be between $20,000 to $25,000 per person, are said to be paid out before the end of 2026. Australia's economy has grown 0.4% in the June quarter and 2.1% compared to June last year. That's according to the latest ABS data released yesterday. Conflict in the Middle East contributed to slow growth, with the number of Aussies travelling falling during this quarter. But amid an increase in fuel prices, spending was bolstered by record electric vehicle and hybrid sales. EV sales contributed to three-quarters of the 0.4% growth in consumption. Apple has changed the name of Lake Ontario on its maps for American users after a directive from US President Donald Trump. The change comes days after Google Maps did the same for its users, Trump signing an order to change the name to Lake America following a falling out with Canada over tariffs. Interior Secretary Doug Burgum told Fox News that Mr. Trump had reached out to Apple directly to make the change. Grave concerns are held for 38 Australians still unaccounted for amid devastating flooding on the Nepal and China border. 5 Aussies have been confirmed safe yesterday, revising the number down from 43 who were originally missing amid the tragedy. More Australian humanitarian disaster relief has arrived in Nepal with life-saving supplies from the Royal Australian Air Force after the government committed $8 million worth of humanitarian assistance would be provided to Nepal. And a UK man has entered the record books after running a marathon in every Australian state and territory in less than a week. Englishman Lewis Alexander completed 8 consecutive marathons in each capital city, completing the feat in 6 days, 23 hours and 40 minutes. He completed the runs in a bid to raise money for Dementia Australia. To sport, the final round of the regular NRL season gets underway tonight with the Bulldogs hosting the Broncos at Acor Stadium. Both sides will be playing for pride after missing this year's finals and dropping out of last year's top four. Star prop Payne Haas headlines the list of several players running out for their last game for Brisbane, while Kurt Mann, Bronson Sherry are among those leaving the Dogs. The clash will also act as the second test run for the NRL's proposed kickoff rule changes, with sides able to choose whether to gain possession after conceding a try. And Aussie tennis young gun Taylor Preston has cruised through to the second round of the US Open with a 6-1, 6-1 win over American Taylor Townsend. It sees her become the first local talent to progress to the third round. In finance, the Dow Jones closed up 295 points at 53,061. And the Australian dollar is worth 71.66 US cents. That's Super Radio Network News. A slight chance of showers in the early morning, but fine and sunny conditions today. Breezy again with northwesterly winds turning westerly and gusting around 25 to 35 kilometres today before decreasing in the late afternoon. The mercury heading for pleasant tops of 27 degrees in the city, the same in the west. We're in for another sunny day tomorrow with winds dying off overnight and similar tops in the mid-20s. Possible showers on Saturday, but clear skies again on Sunday. That's the latest 2SM News. I'm Jackie Richards.
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3: Yeah, 6 minutes after seven it is, and 13 1269 is the number, and Tim at 2sm.com.au for an email. Yeah, Jane, thank you. Agree, re-alcohol consumption, evidence there too with psychosis and marijuana. As a parent, I'm glad to see they're testing the pills. You're never sure what your child's going to be doing and what they're going to try at the music festival or anywhere, Jane, really, anywhere, not just a music festival, but it's just the festivals where they're going to pill test, particularly an event like a festival. Everybody's hyped up. Yeah, they are, you know, and they I think it's mainly ecstasy they take at those festivals so they can just keep going, keep dancing, and it's, you know, a highly dangerous thing to do. We all know that. We all know it's a highly dangerous thing to do, but how do you stop the kids from doing it? That's the problem, Jane, isn't it? Yeah, they all get hyped up. And Gary, g'day, Gary. Actually, pill testing as far back as Woodstock. Yeah, that's if you watch the docos about Woodstock, there's a massive big handwritten banner that says, "Don't take the brown ones." Well, Woodstock, oh, it's 1969. You know, Gary, interesting thing about Woodstock. You know they were planning for 50,000 to turn up at Woodstock. You know how many turned up? 400,000. So they had all sorts of issues with food and the traffic and getting in there. But I think you might find the drug of choice at Woodstock in 1969 might have been the wacky backy, Gary, primarily. And, you know, marijuana and psychosis, well, hasn't affected Willie Nelson, Jane, has it? I don't know what Willie does. He must grow his own. But Willie's been taking it for centuries. Yeah. Oh, God, really? That's fascinating, Justy. He's just brought up some of the photos of Woodstock. Oh, yes, you know, everyone's got their clothes off and having a lovely time. Acid, was that acid for a dollar? LSD. So you could go on an LSD trip at Woodstock for a dollar. Isn't it amazing, too, about Woodstock? 400,000. It might have been closer to 500,000, and they thought there was going to be 50,000. Oh, and they're all sliding around in the mud. It rained, and a good time was had by all, I suppose. But the amount of people who said they were at Woodstock is probably about 10 million. Oh, I was there, I was there. Maybe you just thought you were there. And good morning. Oh, hello, Kay. Nice to hear from you. Yes, it is the question you're asking. It is his wife, the lovely Rhonda. I played Help Me Rhonda for Al Jardine's birthday the other day. Jack, your email. I guess you're talking generally, how out of touch are the politicians and politics? All the leaders are saying this is all great, how much money is being given to them. You're talking about the COP thing there, or just generally a one-off payment? We'll be taxed more, will we? It's the Labor Party. They don't mind taxing you. Thank you very much. And do they know exactly what they're doing? I don't think so. Too many experts saying what's coming. Well, some of the experts telling you what's coming, and you say to yourself, do you really, really know what you're talking about? Oh, and Peter, I've got your email, Pete. He said, fond memories of that restaurant. Yeah, Machiavelli's in your past corporate life. You know, the lunches we used to have with Lawsy, God bless him, rest his soul. We used to go there too, but God, I haven't been for a long time. And then Justy discovered it's been closed for quite a while. They went into receivership, I think, owing about $1.4 million. But great restaurant, absolutely fantastic Italian food at Machiavelli's. But Pete's saying, with Chalmers and his cost of living, no Machiavelli's now, it's the Rose Hill Bolo. With a $20 steak and a $6 schooner. That must be in happy hour, Pete. $6 for a schooner of Reshes. And you can get that at the Rose Hill Bolo, can you? I know where to find the Reshes, let me tell you. And Peter's on the phone for us. Morning, Peter.
4: How you going?
3: Good, mate.
4: I just noticed the Indian Prime Minister was at the FCO meeting overseas with India, Russia, Iran, and China, and the Indian president came out and said, you've got to make the Strait of Hormuz navigable free.
3: Yeah.
4: It's got to be free.
3: Yeah.
4: That's what the Indian Prime Minister said to them. And Russia's now denied that they were involved with the drones in Germany, bombing the airport.
3: Hitting that German airport. Oh, yeah, but he'll deny anything. Vlad the Impaler.
4: Yeah. Well, it was a bit like some people saying they're at Woodstock.
3: Yeah, couldn't lie straight in bed. LSD for a dollar. Yeah, yeah, $1 acid trip. Yeah, nice and cheap in 1969, eh?
4: But we want peace, and I just
3: mentioned
4: earlier.
3: Yeah,
4: we want peace in the world, and we just wonder if the Palestinians realise they made a mistake on the 7th.
3: Yeah.
4: They had the opportunity to have a state 4 times.
3: Yep.
4: And now they want a state.
3: Yeah. And you know what, mate? The other thing that you're talking about, all of that, I can't believe they did it. Apparently, allegedly, some of the American missiles have hit a wedding party somewhere on the Strait of Hormuz, and the Iranians are accusing the Americans of war crimes. This is people who kill their own people if they dare to go against them. I mean, it's bizarre.
4: It is terrible.
3: Yeah.
4: It is terrible. Thank you for having me.
3: All right, mate. No, a pleasure. You too. Now, something completely different and something fun. What colour are your eyes, Dusty? Brown. Yeah. You ever wondered why your eyes are the colour they are? Well, wonder no more, because Uncle Timmy's going to tell you. Every time a blue-eyed person is descended, every one of us, well, mine, allegedly, I don't know if this is true or not, but my wife tells me that my eyes change colour depending on what clothes I'm wearing. So you probably can't see mine, but she reckons they sort of blue-grey. Anyway, those of us who have blue eyes or blue-grey are descended from one single European. What? Who lived 10,000 years ago. How does that work? Well, don't blame me. This is science. All humans had brown eyes in various shades until there was a specific mutation. See, you're all mutants, you blue-eyed people. That made the change. It's a gene called HERC2, H-E-R-C-2. Switches off OCA2, the gene that determines how much brown pigment we make. So, Justy, while I'm talking, you have to find Crystal Gale's Don't Make My Brown Eyes Blue. Would you mind? Just get onto the computer there, right there, while I'm talking. So that's why your eyes become blue. So descended from one person. It doesn't say if it's a male or a female, because the evidence for this is because every blue-eyed person alive today has this same mutation. See, I told you, you're a mutant. Ninja Turtle. Here we go. Here you go.

0: Yeah, you're fast, Justy. You're quick. Well done. So they reckon 8 to 10% of the population have blue eyes. And eyes don't develop fully in childhood, meaning the brown pigment can kick in later. Well, that's an interesting thing. When a child's born, their eyes all brown, are they? That's what they're saying, I think. Anyway, causing blue-eyed kids to end up with brown eyes when they become adults. And that changes. Well, my wife's got one of her eyes is, and it's lovely, it's sort of two different colours. So, yeah. And mine allegedly change colour when, depending on the clothes you're wearing. So there you go, you mutants. If you've got blue eyes, you're a mutant. You're not even a ninja turtle. And you're related to somebody from 10,000 years ago. Oh, God, it's a complicated life. But you got to laugh. What can you do if you can't laugh? I know the alternative's not good. 7:15 at 2SM.
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2: On the M5 in Moorebank, we have a crash westbound at Moorebank Avenue over in the right-hand lane, and in Rozelle, getting very busy on the city-bound approaches to the Anzac Bridge from City Westlink and the M4 Tunnel. It's 20% off store-wide at Winston with a Y. Save on blinds and curtains, crimp-safe security, shutters and awnings. 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I'm Lisa Kowalski with the latest traffic on 2SM.
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4: 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It wasn't in a good way. Final straw, the notification of pink map on his property. Sorry, mate, it's just a bit raw.
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0: Yeah, just by the way, I found another one this morning. Not New South Wales Police, but Border Force. Speaking of drugs and this ketamine, which people take. I mean, that's honestly, it's a heavy-duty pain-killing medication, ketamine. It's almost bloody for horses, and people take too much of it. Anyway, talking about drugs that come into the country, and enormous amounts of cocaine come in. So then you've got the government spending $600 million to try and help Pacific nations to intercept some of it and maybe prevent some of it getting through to here and through into Pacific nations. But, I mean, cocaine, I mean, that's your genuine recreational drug, that one. I mean, I can't think of another use for it other than at a rave or a party or whatever it may be. But this ketamine stuff is, you know, it's just problematic. Anyway, in July, this is Border Force and the work that they do, and thank the Lord they found this person, and he's been in the Downing Centre local court. This is, you know, how creative they get. Mind you, when I think about this one's probably not all that creative. It's probably pretty dumb. So they found a suspected package in the luggage of this person that came into the country. A man and a woman, both 30, were charged yesterday with this. Now, the officers allegedly detected ketamine and cocaine in the luggage. You know how they do that drug testing, and there might have been, I suppose, sniffer dogs might have been involved as well, do all of that. So the AFP, not New South Wales Police, linked the attempted importation to a property in Sydney's southwest. So that's how they do it. They think, oh, well, you know, maybe let him go and then go to the property. So they did the search warrant, and the man, who's 26, from the Czech Republic, was charged with importing a commercial quantity of border-controlled drugs, namely ketamine and cocaine. And what did he have it in? Baby formula tins. So that's the creative ways they all try. And they all try it. You know, you see all of these TV shows about what they intercept at the border, and police will allege these substances suspected to be the drugs were found in rooms accessible by two kids at the time who lived at the home. So it comes in the baby formula tins, and what's in the tin? Not baby formula, allegedly, but it's ketamine and cocaine in the tin. As I say, I mean, kilos and kilos and kilos, hundreds and hundreds of millions of dollars of cocaine makes it into the country. So when we complain about the money that the government spends on things, them helping Pacific nations to, in some way, try and stem the flow of that stuff into the country is a good thing. I know it's a lot of money, but the $200 million for the athletes, that probably wasn't necessary. The countless millions of dollars for the pre-cop, absolutely not necessary. So, yeah, all of that. Trying to get drugs into the country, into any country. And by the way, you know, one of the things they're trying to intercept, and these have been found in up north, that incredible expanse of coastline we've got in the north of the country, and that's where a lot of the drugs come in. And these narco subs, so it's a disposable submarine. So I don't know if they've got some sort of remote-controlled device using an app, but they send the narco sub full of drugs off to the north, and it ends up on a beach somewhere, and someone comes along in a tinny or whatever and picks up the drugs, and they just leave the sub there. I mean, it's disposable. That's how, you know, that's how clever they get in getting drugs into the country. And that, and, you know, cigarettes too. I mean, illegal cigarettes come in containers in the literal millions. And it's all associated, of course, with making a dollar. Just by the way, speaking of making a dollar, what's it on? It's on Stan, I think, if you have Stan. A truly sensational series my wife and I just watched called The Westies. And I love all this kind of stuff. And it's about the Irish crooks and the Italian mafia. Around the time of the emergence of John Gotti and when Paul Castellano was the boss of the Gambino family, and it's the same thing that Vito Corleone said to them in The Godfather, you know, the greatest movie ever made. You know, the politicians and the judges, they don't mind about girls so much, they don't mind about gambling, but they care about drugs. And it was the beginning of the end, really, for the mafia. There's still a bit of it around, but nowhere near what it was like in the 40s, 50s, 60s and 70s, and around the time of John Gotti, the Dapper Don. But, oh, God, it's a terrific series. It really, if you love that kind of thing, a crime series, and that wonderful actor J.K. Simmons is in it. He plays, I think his name in the show is Eamon Sweeney, and he plays the Irish leader. And the guy, I can't think of his name now, that plays a young-ish John Gotti as he's coming up in the mafia is just terrific. In fact, the whole show's terrific. Brilliantly acted. The cinematography's wonderful. And we've finished it. And it's all set up for series two. But it's if you love that kind of thing, it's a great show. So I recommend that to you. Pretty sure it's on Stan. Now, back to reality of life. The economy's growing, but maybe by too much. So you're hearing again another rate rise is possible when the RBA meets on September 28 and 29, not far away. And that very good, and he is very good, senior reporter at Channel 7, Mark Riley, did this comprehensive report, and I couldn't do it any better. Here he is on Channel 7.
10: When the impact of every dollar seems to be getting smaller and every bill just seems to be getting bigger, The economy is still beating market predictions, growing 0.4% in the June quarter to 2.1% annually.
11: The Australian economy is robust. It is resilient in the face of global uncertainty and conflict.
10: Despite higher inflation, rising fuel prices and a housing slump, the economy is growing faster than the Reserve Bank's 2% speed limit.
12: Markets took a look at today's numbers and said, the Reserve Bank is coming.
10: Most analysts now predicting at least one more rate rise this year and possibly soon.
12: At the end of this month, chances are we're going to see a rate rise.
13: Australians are falling backwards under the Albanese active inflation agenda.
10: The official figures saying one thing, families lived experience saying another.
14: Things aren't all that crash hot, are they?
11: I think it's possible to acknowledge that there are serious challenges in our economy without ignoring the big advantages that we have as a country.
10: Serious challenges like the escalation in the Iran war. That's made petrol more expensive and driven another change that's pushed consumer spending higher, a boom in EV sales. Jumping 10% in the June quarter as motorists make a detour around higher petrol prices, with the Treasurer offering little hope of further fuel excise cuts.
11: I wouldn't have thought so, no.
10: As the Commonwealth Bank becomes the latest to predict house price falls of 10%.
15: And I think Australians are going to take a very dim view of their largest assets' value falling through the floor over coming months.
10: The Treasurer, though, confident the targets of his budget tax increases are primed to buy.
11: There have been some indications about a rebalancing in the housing market towards first home buyers,
10: hoping they will soon get a foot in the door. The general consensus among economists is that today's figures don't add greatly to the pressure already on the Reserve Bank to increase interest rates, but more importantly, they do absolutely nothing to take that pressure off, with economic growth and inflation now both above the Reserve's target range and unemployment going up last month. All the signals suggest one thing: another rate hike is on the way.
0: Yeah, if you've got a mortgage, it's not good news. Look, just a bit of a heads up. Do you buy those gift cards? Like Apple have got the gift cards. And this is, this bloke didn't end up in jail, but they caught him. And Coles have got a fraud team. This is tampering with the gift cards. You know the ones that are on the shelf at the supermarket? And they saw this guy standing in front of the racks, reaching into his pocket and putting them back on the rack. So I tell you what they do. They take them off the rack, then take the code off them. So they've got the code. So when you buy the gift card, they can get to it before.

0: prices at Dollar. So if you get the gift cards, just be, goodness me, another one. A little bit careful. God. 727.
1: 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Sydney traffic.
2: On the M5 in Moorbank, a two-car collision headed westbound approaching Moorbank Avenue, causing delays all the way back to Revesby. Phil Wood reports of a crash on Woodville Road at Tangerine Street, and the M4 eastbound Malgoa Road to Church Street, a 30-minute run. Get into Harris Farm and get value with values like their drinking coconuts, now two for just $5. A taste of the tropics ends today at Harris Farm. I'm Lisa Kowalski with the latest traffic on 2SM 1260.
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10: Good morning, I'm Jackie Richards. Liberal leader Angus Taylor has revealed the Coalition are committed to cutting the tobacco tax by 80%. The opposition leader has promised to slash the excise on a standard packet of 20 cigarettes by about $24 if elected, bringing the price down to just $6. The move is aimed at reducing the illegal tobacco trade in Australia, with more than half of tobacco consumed in Australia last year bought on the black market. One Nation previously pledged to reduce the tobacco tax by 75%. While the number of unaccounted for Aussies has dropped to 38, the death toll from the devastating flood in Nepal has now risen above 1,200. Authorities are taking DNA samples of the bodies before conducting mass burials, while local residents are holding symbolic Hindu funerals, a priest placing small straw effigies of the missing loved ones on a pyre, which is meant to be set alight, surrounded by offerings. An Australian military plane touched down in the region yesterday, carrying humanitarian and disaster relief supplies, including hygiene kits, solar lighting and phone chargers, as well as shelter tools. Close to 24 people have been charged following a 3-day crackdown on drugs and weapons offences across Queensland's Darling Downs region. From Wednesday to Friday last week, officers were out in force across the region, with 21 people charged with 57 offences between them. Most notable was a 56-year-old man who was found with a raft of homemade weapons, including a crossbow and an explosive substance, as well as illegal drugs in his

0: home. He was granted strict conditional bail to front court later this month. The federal opposition is taking aim at the government's plan to cut private health insurance rebates for older Australians. Public hearings into the plan that could affect more than 3.2 million older Australians begin today. Shadow Minister for Health and Aged Care Anne Rusten says the Albanese government needs to do better.
1: Well, the government wouldn't have a clue about anything about this policy because they have not chosen to model it. They didn't know that 900,000 people who are on pensions are likely to be impacted by this. They didn't know that it's not $250 a year that will be the increased cost. It's probably closer to $600, $700 or $800.
0: A major milestone for rural generalists. It's now formally recognised field of speciality practice, and those that meet the requirements can apply for specialist registration. Dr. Rob Martin is the president of the Australian College of Rural and Remote Medicine, and he says it can be a big job covering all bases.
2: Working in primary medicine, so general practice, working in hospital, working in the emergency department or providing emergency care. There's just about always a very clearly recognisable special skill that most rural generalists bring to their communities, and that might be anaesthetics or paediatrics or palliative care, you know, or obstetrics.
0: And overseas, almost 24 people have died in a bus crash in a popular tourist area in Egypt. At least 22 people have died and 29 were injured in the accident. The bus was travelling to Amman from Cairo when it crashed. To sport, the 2026 AFL finals kick off tonight with Fremantle hosting Hawthorn at Optus Stadium. The Dockers were the team to beat this season with 19 wins, including a club record of 14-game win streak. Meanwhile, the Hawks spent all but 1 week of the season inside the top four to secure their highest finish on the ladder since 2018. And the young Socceroos are back in action tonight in the qualifiers of the Under-20s Asian Cup. The Green and Gold sit on top of their group heading into tonight's clash against Malaysia after beating Laos 2-0 in their opening match earlier this week. In finance, the Dow Jones closed up 295 points at 53,061, and the Australian dollar is worth 71.67 US cents. That's Super Radio Network News. A slight chance of showers in the early morning, but fine and sunny conditions today. Breezy again with northwesterly winds turning westerly and gusting around 25 to 35 kilometres today before decreasing in the late afternoon. The mercury heading for pleasant tops of 27 degrees in the city, the same in the west. We're in for another sunny day tomorrow with winds dying off overnight and similar tops in the mid-20s. Possible showers on Saturday, but clear skies again on Sunday. That's the latest 2SM News. I'm Jackie Richards.
3: Tim Webster for breakfast on 2SM 1269.
4: Yeah, and a lovely morning it is too here in Sydney, and warm. Yeah, warm. So warm days on the way for us. G'day, Tilly, on the email. Yeah, it was an interesting story about eye colour. And Tilly heard that red-haired people are also descendants of the one person and also a mutant. Not sure if that's true. No, neither are I. Red-haired people, they're descended from, you know, great big Scotsmen who tossed the caber. That's who they're descended from. And George sends me a note as well. Morning, George. Nothing will stop illegal drugs. No, sadly it won't, as it is with human trafficking, illegal weapons, and I'm going to throw in tobacco and everything else. It's only a crime if you're not a political party. Yeah, because there's too much money in it. That's what I've been saying for a long time, George. When there's that much money in it, who gets involved? The crooks. And when there's that much money, it'll always be the case. And you just try and, you know, stem the flow. It's pretty much all you can try and do as far as all of that's concerned. 24 minutes to 8 it is. Always good to catch up with the leader of the Nationals, Matt Canavan, and he's on the line to have a yarn to us. G'day, Matt.
5: Morning, mate. How you going?
4: Mate, I'm going good. Yeah, a few things to talk to you about. You didn't have a candidate in Secret Harbour, of course, but the result, that thumping win, and it was for One Nation, did it make you all sit up and take notice?
5: Well, I think we've been noticing for a while. I understand the frustration of people. I've just spent 2 days in northern Victoria, you know, an area that should be just humming with the water and the opportunities they have here, but a lack of energy, water, locking up of our country, the conversion of farmland to ridiculous industrialisation of wind turbines, solar, carbon farming, just destroying those future opportunities. So I can understand that anger. I think the Prime Minister and the Labor Party don't quite get it yet. Yeah, this seat, keep in mind, this seat, as you say, we didn't, the Nationals didn't run there, never have run there, but
4: no.
5: But it's a seat that was traditionally Labor,
4: yeah.
5: 13% margin to the Labor Party, and you know, they've lost their heartland to that. And I don't know how many wake-up calls they need, but in the light of the by-election, I couldn't believe the Prime Minister calling people a One Nation dangerous, divisive, all this ridiculous, over-the-top rhetoric.
4: Totally, yeah.
5: How about, I mean, he's governed, he's the Prime Minister. How about he actually deals with the issues that are causing people to leave his party and our party too?
4: Yeah.
5: And go and look at others. Like, that's what I'm focused on doing. I'm focused on, I'm not questioning why people are shopping around. I can totally understand that.
4: Yeah.
5: What I'm focused on is coming forward with the plans and solutions that are going to get things going again in this country. Now, I can only develop plans and take them to election.
4: Mm.
5: The Prime Minister, he can do it. He's got the fans, he's got the power, he's got the numbers in the Parliament. Get it done. You know, let's get our energy sector going again. Let's get energy prices down like you promised. Let's bring migration numbers down. Everybody wants that. Everybody wants to see lower migration numbers. What is holding him up from actually doing? We know we can do it. In COVID, we closed our borders. So they can do it. They've got the power to do it. Get on with it.
4: Ideology gets in the way. By the way, how stupid was that comment that he made? We owe it to history to beat them. Talking about the, what's he calling it? Maybe satanic right-wing forces in Australia.
5: It is just, what planet? I mean, you start to maybe get a little bit of reveal of why the government's got is so off track at the moment. That's really their innermost thoughts. I mean, I don't think history owes me anything.
4: No.
5: I don't know the Nationals anything. You guys don't owe us anything.
4: No.
5: We have no entitlement to be in the honoured position I'm in. I've got to fight for it, and I've got to work for it. And my humble advice to the Prime Minister is to approach it the same. You know, no one owes you the position, PM. You've got to work hard to earn it.
4: Yeah. And what about the Treasurer, the political academic that he is? Goodness me, he could make anything sound positive. So apparently it's okay, but we might have an interest rate rise as a result of the fact that the economy went up. So to some people, it's not going to be okay.
5: Well, if you might know that the Treasurer hasn't got a PhD, a doctorate in economics, he has a PhD in Paul Keating. And sounds a lot like, he studied Paul Keating obviously very closely, a lot like the recession we had to have.
4: Yeah.
5: These are the interest rate rises apparently we have to have. I don't think we have to have them. We're having them because of out-of-control government spending, out-of-control migration, which is putting pressure on all of our services and pushing costs and prices up. But the government, again, they have the power to fix this and ensure that we don't get the higher interest rates nobody wants. We don't need this right now. Just in the last few days, it's not looking good because global bond markets have pushed Australian interest rates up to levels we haven't seen really since the GFC. And they're the highest in the developed world, or tied with the United Kingdom to be the highest in the developed world here in Australia. And so something's going horribly wrong with our management of our money. We're over $1 trillion in debt.
4: Yeah,
5: massive deficits as far as the eye can see.
4: Yeah,
5: because this government has presided over the biggest spending spree outside of a recession or COVID in our history, and it's not. And they shouldn't have been doing that last few years. We've actually had a massive terms of trade boom.
4: Yeah,
5: post Ukraine, we had massive amounts of export revenue coming to the country. It was not the time to add fuel to an inflation fire with government spending. That's what they did.
4: Yeah,
5: now, again, we just got to try and fix it now, and that means controlling our spending. We've got a plan for that to scrap net zero. That'll save $90 billion of government spending and more, because there's figures the government actually hired from us, but at least $90 billion. We'll get rid of these ridiculous housing schemes that don't build houses and just have massive bureaucracies, and we'll make proper savings to the NDIS. The government's had some attempts there, but they're not really cracking down the fraud that we can all see.
4: Yeah. And look, I'm sure plenty of my listeners, Matt, are going to say, really, the economy's improving, not at my house, but it's on the back of, according to Jim Chalmers, housing, which I can half understand, and people buying EVs, but they're buying EVs as an economic imperative.
5: Yeah, and look, I've got nothing wrong with people buying electric cars. Yeah. I kind of like driving Teslas myself. Good luck to people. We just need to give people choice. And it's clearly not overall. The economy's not going to be rebounded on EV sales. I mean, the biggest problem with our economy is this government's presided over the biggest fall in productivity in our nation's history. So we've never had a four-year period where productivity has been negative. Never happened. And under this government, over 4 years, productivity has fallen over 5%. It's off the charts. You know, the bar never went down that low until this government came in. You have to change the Y-axis to make it fit. And that That is because a big reason for that, if you look in and drill into the stats, a big reason for that is the ridiculous decision of that this government has made to lock up our energy resources from our own use has put electricity prices to some of the highest in the world. And that means, people, when I say productivity's fallen, people are working as they used to.
4: Yeah.
5: They're working as well as they used to. They just have being able to produce less with more because with more effort, because then, the businesses don't have to pay more for their energy inputs. They have to pay more for then things that are made with energy, like cement and brick.
4: All the
5: food that's made with energy. I've been through tomato processing facilities here, dairy processing facilities. All their costs have gone up, and that hits productivity.
4: Exactly.
5: And I just don't understand why we export coal and gas and all uranium, all types of energy to the rest of the world, but apparently, according to the Labor Party, we can't use it ourselves.
4: It's ridiculous. Like, totally ridiculous. Utterly. Yeah, it is insane.
5: That's my rule. Yeah. If it's good enough for us to let other people use, it should be good enough for us.
4: Yeah, mate, as far as uranium's concerned, I've been saying for a long time, it's just the ultimate hypocrisy. Just on another matter altogether, I watched that young Chanel Contis at the press club. She's from the Teachers Consent. She's the CEO of that, talking about an opt-in or opt-out of algorithms and how much they're causing a drama on the social media. We know that. And young men getting involved in the manosphere. I mean, you're a dad, I think, of four boys, and so am I. But mine are, older boys. And raising boys these days becomes more difficult. And I think it's absolutely true because of the social media and what they may be seeing and being influenced by.
5: Yeah, totally. That's totally true. My view, though, I didn't see her speech, so I'm not going to respond directly.
4: I only saw a bit of it.
5: My general view here is, more government oversight or more lectures to young boys about how they should get their act together.
4: Yeah.
5: Probably going to have a predictable opposite response.
4: Mm.
5: We've been trying this for a while. I think we've got to deal with the root causes of why young boys are finding some of these. And it's not all young boys.
4: No, it's not
5: all the voices online, but some of the voices are toxic and some of them are being attracted to that. Why is that happening? Well, I would put to you that some of the well-meaning responses to this issue are actually counterproductive. So, for example, there's a state government-funded program called Respectful Relationships.
4: Mm.
5: And in their own words, they say this program provides opportunities for young boys to explore and reflect on their personal male privilege.
4: Mm.
5: That's what they're getting told.
4: Really?
5: And what do you think's going to happen to young boys who maybe grew up in a working class suburb, who have a poor background, they're struggling with them, like growing up, it's tough, going through adolescence, and they're lectured to at school saying you've got personal privilege, you need to apologise for it.
4: Yeah, and then they find that's
5: what do you
4: right.
5: reckon they're going to do?
4: Well, exactly. Seriously,
5: that is just driving people to the likes of Andrew Tate.
4: Yeah,
5: and I worry about some of these calls for opt-in and that. I think we've got to look at the detail because some, and I don't know about this particular individual, but some have been saying that Joe Rogan should be banned or Jordan Peterson should be included in this. And I'm sorry, there are actually some really good online voices, right?
4: Yeah.
5: There's some online voices that are much better than some of our mainstream media voices. Some of the, and you're not in this category, but some stuff here on Breakfast FM radio, right? We're talking about toxicity, right? I mean, some of that content.
4: Yeah.
5: And then we want to let that be free. But, Jordan Peterson lecturing people about how you got to get your life in order and tidy your bedroom. Apparently that's toxic. What the hell? Actually, my sons, I know, have really loved listening to Jordan, and it's been great. So I don't think we should throw the baby out with the bathwater here. And the proper response is to provide strong male role models for people so that we can marshal that energy that comes from being a teenage boy into good causes.
4: Yeah. Good to talk to you, mate. Thanks for your time. Great. Thanks.
5: Thanks, mate.
4: Matt Canavan, the Legal Lashes. I only caught a little bit of Chanel Contis. Teachers Consent, I'd not heard of it before. And she's the chief executive. And she's talking about, as Matt was just saying, opting in or opting out and greater control over content served online. Well, I think we all know that. That's not new information. We do that story every day just about here. And who's responsible for it? The misogynistic manosphere, if you like, and that sort of content, whether it's Tate or anybody else. And she said, might try to get her on, actually, we should be given the choice to turn algorithms on in our feed. But the default experience would be akin to retro 2016 social media. So interesting what she said. And she said, I think politically the will is the only thing stopping us from getting over the line. Her name was, and I only saw a bit of what she said at the press club yesterday, a safety net for people to fall back on as social media continues to evolve in the future. That I can't disagree with. You know, if you don't want to have that on your feed, I don't know whether Matt doesn't think so. I don't know. I have to think whether opting in or opting out is the solution to all of that. It's 13 minutes to 8.
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6: On the M5, in Moorebank, an earlier crash westbound at Moorebank Avenue. Still seeing heavy delays back past Henry Lawson Drive, plus the M5 slowing citybound past the sign. And in Liberty Grove, there's been a multi-vehicle crash northbound on Homebush Bay Drive approaching Alton Avenue. Traffic slowing back to the M4. 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
7: Farmers are furious about the New South Wales government so-called pink map. 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
8: Once it has been mapped pink, we are restricted down to a 3 metre fire break on our property boundary, and there is no way you can put any sort of a fire appliance that's safely up such a tight track. 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It wasn't in a good way. 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
4: Yeah, 10 minutes to 8. Now, you may remember the wonderful segment we had called Brain Bites, which I absolutely loved. Well, we haven't had it because Dr. Steve Kasem has been off. Well, not that sort of off. He's been attending conferences in Europe, but he's back in Australia. Very happy to say he's back on the line with me. Dr. Steve, g'day.
15: G'day, mate. Good morning.
4: How was it? Did you learn things? Did you fill up your brain with all sorts of info in Europe?
15: I did, mate. Three big conferences,
4: yeah.
15: France, Greece and London. I'm not complaining, of course. but seriously, yes, there were intensive conferences. I'm on the executive for some of these societies of neuroscientists.
4: Right.
15: And there's a lot of good stuff coming out, mate. We're going to talk about some of it today, but
4: yeah.
15: We've got good images, we've got good brain maps coming out, we've got new images coming out, we've got new diagnostics coming out.
4: Mm.
15: It's fantastic.
4: It is. Now, Steve, of course, is from Neuroscience Research Australia. Now, mate, the dreaded, awful, bloody Alzheimer's and I guess dementia in general, we could be able to detect it 20 years earlier, yeah?
15: That's right, mate. So, you know, some of this research that's coming out now, and, you know, we always promise it, but we're getting even closer now. We've got a blood test we can do.
4: Right.
15: that might be able to pick up on the proteins that are in your blood that would indicate that you're going to develop Alzheimer's. Now, beforehand, I've talked about how we've already got genetic testing we can do to check if you might get it from genetics. Now, that's only about 1 to 10% of the population. Realistically, everyone gets it from their lifestyle choices, from the diets they have, etc. This blood test is going to give you a 20-year warning on being able to check it. Now, once I've told other people about that, they're like, well, why would I want to know that I'm going to get it in 20 years? It's not like that. Because within 20 years, we can do things in your lifestyle to prevent it from happening. But more importantly, that gives us enough warning to be able to run you through the appropriate medications and the appropriate therapies to make sure it doesn't happen.
4: Mm. I understand, too, that sometimes these things take an awfully long time to develop. But this one could be available as a referral within 6 to 9 months, yeah?
15: Well, that's right. Now, it's a bit of media fanfare because it's obviously big.
4: Sure.
15: Now,
4: just to
15: be clear, this is a massive a research initiative put forward by Neuroscience Research Australia, so my institute, which I'm obviously very proud about,
4: and
15: Roche Diagnostics.
4: Yeah.
15: So this is an industry partner. And they've been given a large amount of money and being spearheaded by Professor Emma Devaney.
4: Mm.
15: And she's not going to be able to give you these referrals tomorrow.
4: No,
15: you know, don't go call the institute straight after this call and say, can I get a referral right now?
4: Yeah.
15: It's still a few years away, but unlike other research where it's a bit of a hand wave and the scientists and professors are saying, we'll get there soon, this is sort of a hard timeline in the sense that within a certain number of years, we're finalizing and, you know, doing all the legal stuff of the government. You know, you can't just have people rocking up to doctors with unmoderated treatments and diagnostics.
4: Yeah,
15: but within about 5 years, you'll be able to do exactly that. Go to a specialist, go to your GP, get a referral in a couple of months and go get a test done.
4: Mm. Go
15: ahead.
4: Yeah, I've told my listeners about the radio mate of mine that I've known for a very long time, and he's really now in a pretty awful way with very advanced Alzheimer's. But I did notice, too, the Prime Minister, Albo, said he lost one of his mates, a guy called Chris Raper, who was a union official with the Miscellaneous Workers Union and a dear friend. So many, Australians are affected by dementia in general and certainly Alzheimer's in particular. Yeah.
15: It's our biggest killer, and it's going to be four times as worse by about 2050.
4: Yeah.
15: Now that's not actually that far away now, mate. When we were saying 2050, in the 2000s, we're like, yeah, sure, no worries. But we're basically 2030, mate.
4: So we're
15: 20 years before it's the four times as worse as it is now is a serious thing. And I know someone that's passed away from Alzheimer's. We all do.
4: Yep.
15: And so this is going to be a great way to help prevent things.
4: Yeah. So that brain of ours, and being in Europe, you've obviously done, and we'll talk to you more about it in the coming weeks, but can I ask you, what was the most important bit of research other than this one that you got while you were in Europe?
15: Well, look, for me, for my field of research,
4: yes,
15: listeners might remember that I'm involved in brain mapping, brain cartography.
4: Yep.
15: And so when we were in France, there's really amazing machines that are coming out now that are going to be able to scan people's brains with even being able to move inside the MRI machine. So this is going to make it a lot easier for people with disorders that where they can't stay still, people who are claustrophobic.
4: Mm.
15: And it's also giving us better images and much quicker. So this is obviously helpful for understanding the brain. But think of being able to do cancer diagnoses in the brain. It's no longer going to be this, you know, awful procedure, but we might be able to catch it real quick and just as a sort of passing event. You know, you just pop down to your local MRI machine, pop in for a couple of minutes scan, and then pop out. Now, again, the earlier we catch things, the better. You know, it's all these diagnostic things, no one should ever be fearful that, well, now that I know I've got it, I'm screwed.
4: Yeah.
15: It's not like that. We've already gotten to the point where if we can spot it, we can prevent it.
4: Yeah. Mate, it's fantastic to have you back and all sorts of things to discuss with you. So we'll talk to you next week. Thanks, buddy. Great.
15: Cheers, mate.
4: That's Dr. Steve Kassam from Neuroscience Research Australia. That dementia, I know we talk about MND and we've talked about that because of what's happened to Jai Arrow, and he runs out tomorrow night for his 100th game playing for the Bunnies, of course, and that's going to be very special for him. But that Alzheimer's, I tell you, it's cruel. It's absolutely cruel when you see, you know, someone who was, and I'm sure most of you have had some association with it, someone who was so incredibly dynamic, such a person full of life, to be affected by that bloody thing. It's just awful. So that's very good news. Very good news. Hey, 3 to 8, news time here at 2SM.
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6: In Liberty Grove, all lanes back open after a multi-vehicle crash northbound on Homebush Bay Drive. Heavy queues onto Centenary Drive in Stratford, though. On the M1 Pacific Motorway in Cowan, there's been a crash southbound near the Pacific Highway overpass. 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
4: Good morning, I'm Jackie Richards. Federal Hunter MP and Special Envoy for Men's Mental Health, Dan Ripacoli, has slammed recent comments from Nationals leader Matt Canavan about young boys having no suitable role models. It follows Senator Canavan saying schools are turning boys to misogynism because they're being lectured about how bad men are. Mr. Ripacoli says social media algorithms should instead be blamed for turning boys to the menosphere.
5: Teachers aren't the ones pumping this garbage into our young blokes' phones. Social media algorithms, the online grifters are doing that, and they're making an absolute fortune from it. And this is the bit that really upsets me, is that these people are feeding this garbage to our young kids and making absolute bang out of it.
4: Lily Hooper will be farewelled by loved ones today with a funeral to be held for the 18-year-old hiker. Ms. Hooper, an experienced hiker, died in Natai National Park and was found after an extensive multi-agency search of the dense bushland 8 days after she was reported missing on August 12. Preliminary reports suggest she died after suffering a fall the same day she was reported missing. She has been described by family as a headstrong, independent, fearless girl. The Australian Conservation Foundation is warning the federal government devastation awaits if it keeps approving new coal and gas mines. A UN Environment Programme report has confirmed the world will exceed 1.5 degrees of warming above pre-industrial levels. ACF's Annika Reynolds says the government's current actions reek of hypocrisy.
6: It's pretty extraordinary that right now the Australian government, Anthony Albanese, is in the Pacific, working with our Pacific neighbours and pushing them to negotiated outcomes while still approving the coal and gas projects that represent an existential threat to the Pacific and to the broader global community.
4: A man has been shot dead in the doorway of a Western Sydney home in what police say could be a case of mistaken identity. Emergency services responded to the incident on Bruce Street in Merrylands West just after 3 o'clock yesterday afternoon. Detective Superintendent Simon Glasser says the man was not known to police and he did not live at the address.
7: That's very early on in the investigation. However, tragically, that is a possibility that the wrong person has been shot by these offenders.
4: The jury has ended a fifth day of deliberations in the Lindsay Clancy trial in the US, still unable to reach a verdict. The jury will try again tomorrow as they attempt to agree on whether 36-year-old Clancy, who murdered her three children and then attempted to take her own life in 2023, did so with intent or because she was suffering from postnatal psychosis and therefore not criminally responsible. The impasse is increasing the chances of trial will end with a hung jury. If you are struggling with your mental health and need to speak to someone, please contact Lifeline on 13 11 14. A Brisbane man has been sentenced to 2 years behind bars after creating sexualised deepfake images of women and children. 56-year-old Antonio Rotondo was found guilty of over two dozen offences relating to creating and distributing the images, as well as other stalking and child exploitation offences. He was given immediate parole due to the time already served, but will remain in custody on other charges. And a UK man has entered the record books after running a marathon in every Australian state and territory in less than a week. Englishman Lewis Alexander completed 8 consecutive marathons in each capital city, completing the feat in 6 days, 23 hours and 40 minutes. To sport, the Wallabies have reportedly been hit with a triple injury blow just days out from their second test against Argentina. Trio Carter Gordon, Tate McDermott and Tom Hooper are all said to be racing the clock for the match as the Green and Gold search for their first back-to-back wins against South American country. And there's talk Bulldogs prop Max King could be on the radar of incoming NRL side, the PNG Chiefs. SEN is reporting the New South Wales forward has been earmarked as a target for the game's 19th franchise from 2028. In finance, the Dow Jones closed down 295 points at 53,061, and the Australian dollar is worth 71.68 US cents. That's Super Radio Network News. A slight chance of showers in the early morning, but fine and sunny conditions today. Breezy again with northwesterly winds turning westerly and gusting around 25 to 35 kilometres today before decreasing in the late afternoon. The mercury heading for pleasant tops of 27 degrees in the city, the same in the west. We're in for another sunny day tomorrow with winds dying off overnight and similar tops in the mid-20s. Possible showers on Saturday, but clear skies again on Sunday. That's the latest 2SM News. I'm Jackie Richards.
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8: And a lovely morning it is on Thursday, September 3. By the way, all of you music heads, in about an hour, just before I go, you know, I like to play a bit of music before I go. There is a song, and the opening line in the song is, "It was the 3rd of September, a day I'll always remember." Do you know the song? Absolute gem of a thing. And I think the original was 11 minutes long, and there's a few radio cutdowns. I don't normally like radio cutdowns, but of course I can't play all of that for you, but just have that in the back of your mind. You know which song we're talking about? Yes. Interesting one. Victor is on the email for us. Sick of governments creating problems and then the cops are trying to fix it. Well, you know, the cops get the job, Victor. That's the thing. They get the job of trying to fix it. And Victor's saying he said it 3 years ago, and I've been saying it too. To kill illegal tobacco, you make the legal tobacco cheaper. Plain as the nose on your face, Victor, isn't it? But that's not what they do. And that's why people take these substances. Well, they do because it's cheap. I mean, you know, if you're a smoker, and we all know smoking's bad for you, we know that, everybody knows that. Don't have to be a Rhodes Scholar to know it, because it, you know, can make you very sick, give you lung cancer. We all know that. And, you know, all the warnings on the packets, so it's all there. And, you know, you're talking about, Victor's right. I mean, just you take responsibility for what you do. And your actions, and it won't be given to you. You've got to earn it. That's right, Victor, you do. But it's talk about the plain as the nose on your face. When you've got the... And look, you know, we've talked about this uphill and down dale. But if... And I've got a neighbour who's a smoker and he tries to give them up and can't do it. I understand. I've had friends who've tried to give them up and can't do it, or it's very hard to do it. So if your choice is, and you're a heavy smoker, to buy the legal ones for $60 or the illegal ones for $15, what are you going to buy? Exactly. 7 minutes past eight. Tony's there for us. Hey, Tony.
9: Yeah, good morning, Tim. A question about all this, about pill testing, all that sort of stuff.
8: Yeah.
9: What happens if a person is over 40 years old and he's got to take medication for the rest of his life, and he goes to a gig or goes to a... And he likes... I've got a bloke who takes... I can't mention the name. He no. takes medication. He doesn't drink alcohol. He's got to take medication from the prescription by the doctor. What happens to him? He's got to take three times a day. Does he have to declare... He has to show the medication box to the police? What happens if they don't agree with it? They have to ring the doctors up? Or what happens there?
8: Yeah, mate, right, primarily.
9: So that's a lot of things like that.
8: Yeah.
9: It's the bad people
8: who
9: takes it, spoil it for everyone. If you put pill testing in clubs, 80% of elderly people take medication.
8: Yeah. Yeah.
9: It would never work. It would never work. What are you gonna do? You gotta ring up a doctor on a Saturday night. What are they gonna do? Put him in jail, or gonna wait till Monday morning?
8: Mm.
9: What happens there if you don't believe it? He's gotta show the medication. I know, like, he goes to these dances. He's not into music like I'm into.
8: Yeah.
9: Right? He goes to these things, but he's gotta take for his leg and his heart and all that sort of stuff, and he's okay.
8: Yeah.
9: He takes he's gotta show the medication, to show the script, and he's got to show the people, the organisers, the police, and that to organise. So a lot of things, it's not as easy. The bad people ruin it to everyone else. That's what I'm concerned about. You know?
8: Well, that's right. I mean, this is primarily, Tony, I mean, kids taking, you know, MDMA and ecstasy at a music festival. That's what this pill testing is about. But you're going to what I said much earlier in the program. I mean, when you talk about drugs and the people things, or the drugs people take, as you just said, it's many and various, and elderly people take a lot of medications. And
9: there wouldn't be many people going to the clubs in that situation. There wouldn't be people going to the pub.
8: Yeah,
9: people
8: won't
9: declare what, unless they have to declare it. If they've got to go overseas, I suppose they've got to make sure they get a letter from a doctor. If they go to overseas, they've got to take medication or they're going to collapse.
8: Yep. That's exactly right.
9: I think it's not as easy as... I think the problem is, yes, I agree with education, people not to take drugs generally, not music system, because they blame always...
8: Yeah.
9: It's always the music industry and it's always the live entertainment. I think, you're not going to wipe it out. It's impossible. It's like wiping out prostitution.
8: It won't happen.
9: Education is smart. I think a lot of people in the music industry who go, I can't guarantee you, but I reckon 70% they don't do it because they go for the music.
8: Yeah.
9: I think it depends on if they're going to see a live band, if they're going to see sport, they concentrate in to watch that. I think it's stupidity. Sure, they'll have a few beers.
8: Yeah.
9: Does alcohol become a drug? What can we go? I mean, alcohol.
8: The alcohol is a drug.
9: Everywhere.
8: Yeah.
9: People drink it.
8: Exactly.
9: Just go to the pub. I mean, do we start, you know, I can't guarantee you who takes drugs on that, but I'm just saying that everyone concentrate and they have a good time having one or two or three beers, you can't stop them. And that's it.
8: That's legal. Mate, I know.
9: Where do we go from that? I mean, like, people bag the young people, but what about other people who want to go out? You're going to stop him to go to... There's a bloke who's 45, he loves this music. He's got to show his... The medication to the promoter.
8: He's got to clear his medication. Mate, I'm going to have to leave you because time moves on. I've got some people to talk to. But your overall point is really worth making. I mean, and that is, when the bad people get involved, we're just talking about illegal tobacco, and there's money in it, there's your problem right there. And, you know, I can add to this, by the way, when you're talking about pill testing at music festivals for the young people, how many young people would take the drugs before they go to the festival and don't have the pills with them? You know what I'm saying? So, you know, before the festival, they know there's going to be pill testing and they've got them. So in the Uber on the way to the festival, on the train or whatever. So take them then. So don't have to worry about testing the pills when you're there because you've already taken them on board. But then, of course, I think a lot of them load up again sort of halfway through the festival when the first one wears off. I mean, I know a lot of this is pretty unpalatable for people to talk about, but it's what happens. And look, just by the way, what is happening in our economy, our biggest bank, the CBA, has dramatically downgraded its property outlook, if you haven't heard this, and they're calling it the quickest and deepest housing crash in at least 20 years. This is the CBA, of course. National home prices are expected to plunge 9%, peak to trough, they're calling it. Sydney and Melbourne, the brunt, 13% and 12% respectively. Housing market conditions have weakened considerably since their last forecast, which was only back in June. And that's because of what happened in the budget. So, and Jim Chalmers is happy, he said he was, that housing prices have come down because now we've got the spectre, because the economy's growing, and of another interest rate rise, September 28, 29. So even the first home buyers are sitting on their hands going, oh, struth, I mean, will I wait till after September? So then it's October. And then it's close to Christmas. Do I wait then? Oh, should I buy now? Should I wait? Should I wait till next year? Well, you know, you created it, Jim, by the changes to capital gains tax and negative gearing. Investors are uncertain. First home buyers are uncertain. The whole thing's uncertain. And you're facing a downturn of at least 10% more in Sydney and Melbourne. So then you get into the area of negative equity. People who've bought at the top of the market, looking at that and going, oh, geez, the house I bought for, the unit I bought for 900 grand is now worth what, 750? And I've still got a mortgage for 30 years. When's the prices going to go up again? Next year, year after? A balancing act, juggling act. Do I take out, you know, a fixed mortgage? Do I make it a floating mortgage? What do I do? So, you know. And the bank saying even against that weaker starting point, the adjustment over the past 3 months has been larger and faster than they thought. That's the biggest lender in the country. The CBA, you reckon they don't do a mountain of research? Anyway, by July, national dwelling prices were already around 2% below what they were in March and close to the trough. They talk about peak and trough, previously expected to be reached only early in 2027. So that's what you got. That's what you got. I got a professor on the line with some very important information, but I'm going to have to take a break first. 14 past 8.
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11: On the M1 Pacific Motorway in Cowan, a crash southbound near Pacific Highway overpass. Beverly Hills, a two-car crash on King George's Road southbound at Norfolk Avenue. And the M5 in Moorbank slowing westbound after an earlier crash at Moorbank Avenue. 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I'm Lisa Kowalski with the latest traffic on 2SM 1260.
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10: This is 1269
8: 2SM. Yeah, medical research, it's just ongoing, extraordinary, and these people do this work pretty much 24-7. And this is very interesting indeed. New study at Flinders University and Flinders Medical Centre has published this in the Medical Journal of Australia. It's younger patients differing from older patients in their biology of the tumour when it comes to bowel cancer. So we're talking about people under 50. And to have a yarn about it, I'm very pleased to say I've got Professor Savio Barreto, the senior consultant at the liver transplant unit at Flinders, on the line. Professor, g'day, and thanks very much for your time.
20: Good morning. Thank you for having me.
8: Thank you for talking to us. Tell us how this research has differed from what we knew about this in the past in relation to bowel cancer in younger people.
20: So over the years, people have always, because we didn't know better, we've always been treating all bowel cancer the same way.
8: Right.
20: You know, more than a decade ago, I'd actually published a study that said that the outcomes for younger people were different even when we offered them the same treatment. Unfortunately, because of the overall numbers being so low, there have been conflicting studies that have said that actually the biology of bowel cancer in younger people is not different. But this study proves that it is.
8: Yeah. You know, I think it's if you're 50 to 74, that free bowel cancer kit just arrives in the mail. And I wonder how many take up the opportunity to do that. But this sounds like a very important piece of information you have now.
20: Yes. So over the last couple of years, the government has dropped the age down to 45, so we go from 45 to 74, and as you rightly said, the uptake or participation in the bowel cancer screening program has been low. It's under 45%,
8: is
20: actually.
8: Is it? Yeah.
20: But what this study says, and this is indirect. Now, the study actually didn't look at screening. It looked mainly at data from this very large database owned by Professor Peter Gibbs,
8: right,
20: which includes 30 centers across Australia and one in Hong Kong. So we looked at colorectal cancer, where the cancer has only spread to the liver, because the liver is the key determinant of survival in these patients.
8: Right.
20: And so indirectly, it's telling us that if younger people can be offered surgery with good outcomes, less complications and the ability to remove all the tumor, that at the outset would offer the best chance of survival.
8: Hmm.
20: But that is predicated on the cancer being diagnosed at an earlier stage. And that's so indirectly we can draw that participating in the National Bowel Cancer Screening Program, detecting cancers early, and this is a consistent message governments all over, healthcare systems all over the world have reminded people, is your best chance to have the best outcome if you're unfortunate to have a cancer.
8: Yeah, do we not have one of the highest incidences of bowel cancer in the world in Australia? And if we do, do we know why that is?
20: So, it's so sad. It is true. We, amongst younger people, we have the highest incidence in the world. And we, I mean, to put hand on heart, I cannot tell you why we have it. Now, I have my perspective. I have my opinion. A few years ago, we published what we call Stephen Pendall, who's a professor in the U.S., and myself, we published the Pelican Hypothesis, which is an acronym for Perinatal and Early Life Influences on Cancer.
8: Right.
20: And basically, what we think is contributing to this rise is exposure to stressors at two key periods, in an individual's life, in the perinatal period, when the person is in utero, in the mother's womb, and then the second is in adolescence and young adulthood.
8: Yeah.
20: And that triggers downstream effects of certain changes in the epigenetics, which leads to the potential for cancer. But we're working to prove this, but it's a hypothesis and not a theory.
8: No, you guys are working to help us out all of the time. Is it also not true that it's, primarily younger women who are more likely to get bowel cancer under 50 than men?
20: So if you look at the entire cohort of bowel cancer across all ages, males have always predominated.
8: Yes, that's right.
20: But when we looked at the proportions of male to female in people under the age of 50, females are in a higher proportion than the overall cohort. So it's not that more females get it than males, it's just that instead of, say, 30 to 70, it's about 45 to 55. So there is clearly some biological underpinning to this risk.
8: You know, because of health issues I've had in the past, and thankfully quite some time ago, I have a colonoscopy, endoscopy every year. Is it something people should consider? I mean, you don't want to go having procedures you don't need to have, but is that something that should be considered for the under 50s?
20: Oh, no. I certainly wouldn't advise that. So at the basic is, if you're 45 and over, please participate in the National Bowel Cancer Screening Program.
8: Yeah.
20: That's the first thing.
8: Yep.
20: And if you have symptoms, new onset symptoms of bleeding from the back passage or change in bowel habits or abdominal pain, you must see your GPs. And our GPs do such a wonderful job across Australia. And we're constantly reminding them about these key risk factors that can be seen months before a person actually is diagnosed with cancer. So it is seek help, and it's up to the general practitioners then who must always
8: Yeah.
20: Consider every symptom that comes through, regardless of the age, and treat it. Because we now know that you cannot dismiss younger people when they have these clear red flag warning signs.
8: Yeah, you know, the ad on television, Professor, I think is very good for the bowel screening kit, because it actually says, now don't throw it in the drawer, you know, put it next to you, next to the loo, put it on a tabletop so you actually see it there and do it, because I'm a bit dismayed to hear that from you, that the uptake is not good.
20: Yeah, it is.
8: Yeah.
20: Yeah, I mean, I'm just quoting the Australian, AIHW statistics, and it's a work in progress to try. I know people feel icky about it, but
8: sure.
20: A better scientific word, but you know, it's your health in your hands, and it's something it's a gift you give to yourself. Good health.
8: I think icky is a very good word, but don't just ignore that. One more question: what about bowel cancer and genetics? Could you have a predisposition genetically to bowel cancer?
20: Oh yes,
8: so
20: that is something we've known for decades now, that there are about 5 to 10% people who present with bowel cancer who actually belong to some families that have inherited mutations, and so those are people that are generally well identified, and their family members are advised to have colonoscopies starting from different ages, depending, and there are very clear guidelines across the world for that.
8: Yeah. Look, it's been very informative to talk to you, and I guess we're going to say it again, and it arrives in the mail. Because I have to have the procedures every year, it just does sit there, but don't, you know, just put it in the drawer, that bowel cancer screening kit. I mean, it is free for 50 to 74-year-olds, but under 50, that's the one we're talking about today, hey?
20: Yeah, from the 45 years onward. And this is based on evidence. When you look at people from 15 to 45 who are under the 50 age group, the highest group of at risk is 45 onwards. And that's why the NH and MRC and the government have done the right thing by extending that screening down to 45. So, you know, we are so fortunate in Australia to have a wonderful healthcare system that empowers us, and we should take advantage of it.
8: We should indeed. Thank you so much for your time. I really appreciate it. Thank you.
20: My pleasure. Thank you for having me.
8: That's Professor Savio Barreto. Doesn't he sound like just a lovely man? And he's, by the way, from the liver transplant unit there at Flinders. And there you go. Bowel cancer, some of the indicators are in the liver. So there you go. And, you know, you ask medicos about this. And the thing that I had with the esophagus, and you ask, well, you know, I'm not a smoker. I'm not overweight. I'm not obese. I mean, how come I got it? They can't answer you. And he's exactly the same as some of the professors I've had over the years, thankfully not too many in recent years, who say, well, look, we've got our perspective, we've got our ideas, but we actually really don't know why there's more of a prevalence of any of these things, whether it's bowel cancer or any kind of cancer. Some indicators, yeah, but by and large, you know, they can only speculate, really. God, you know, all of these people who do this wonderful work on our behalf, seriously, 24/7. It's great. 27 past 8.
0: 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Sydney traffic.
21: In Burwood, a car breakdown eastbound on Liverpool Road near Carlisle Street with a middle lane shunt and the M4 taking 26 minutes eastbound from Eastern Creek to Homebush. 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
8: Good morning, I'm Jackie Richards. Liberal leader Angus Taylor has revealed the Coalition are committed to cutting the tobacco tax by 80%. The opposition leader has promised to slash the excise on a standard packet of 20 cigarettes by about $24 if elected, bringing the price down to just $6. The move is aimed at reducing the illegal tobacco trade in Australia, with more than half of tobacco consumed in Australia last year bought on the black market. One Nation previously pledged to reduce the tobacco tax by 75%. A teenager has been charged after a boy was found with a severed hand after an alleged assault last night. Emergency services were called to an oval in Redfern around 6 p.m. following a concern for welfare. Officers arriving to find a 17-year-old boy with a severed hand. He was rushed to hospital in a stable condition, and police were told the 17-year-old boy was allegedly assaulted by another boy with a knife in a car park. Following inquiries just after midnight, a 15-year-old boy was arrested. He was charged and refused bail ahead of children's court today. Grave concerns are held for 38 Australians still unaccounted for amid devastating flood on the Nepal and China border. Five Aussies have been confirmed safe yesterday, revising the number down from 43 who were originally missing amid the tragedy. More Australian humanitarian disaster relief has arrived in Nepal with life-saving supplies from the Royal Australian Air Force after the government committed $8 million worth of humanitarian assistance would be provided to Nepal. According to Nepal's disaster agency, at least 1,200 people have died and more than 4,200 are still missing. Federal Hunter MP and Special Envoy for men's health, Dan Rebaccoli, has slammed recent comments from Nationals leader Matt Canavan about young boys having no suitable role models. It follows Senator Canavan saying schools are turning boys to misogynism because they're being lectured about how bad men are. Mr. Rebaccoli says social media algorithms should instead be blamed for turning boys to the manosphere.
9: Teachers aren't the ones pumping this garbage into our young blokes' phones. Social media algorithms

0: online grifters are doing that, and they're making an absolute fortune from it. And this is the bit that really upsets me, is that these people are feeding this garbage to our young kids and making absolute bang out of it.
1: New laws set to be introduced to federal parliament will see victims of the robo-debt scheme not taxed on their compensation payments. The robo-debt scheme that ran from 2015 to 2019 accused welfare recipients of owing the government money based on automated data from the tax office, sometimes from many years prior, and without supporting evidence. Some of Australia's most vulnerable people were hit with huge debts, resulting in extreme financial stress, which saw some of those people take their own lives. The compensation payments are set to between $20,000 and $25,000 per person, are set to be paid out before the end of 2026. A woman has been charged with juror intimidation in the trial of Lindsay Clancy in the United States. 56-year-old Dawn Light is accused of filming jurors as they exited the courthouse on Tuesday. Ms. Light has pleaded not guilty, her lawyer arguing it was a misunderstanding. Lindsay Clancy is accused of murdering her three young children, with the jury yet to reach a verdict. If you're in need of mental health support, please contact Lifeline on 13 11 14. And golf legend Tiger Woods has reached a plea deal in his DUI case. The 50-year-old has pleaded no contest to a reckless driving charge and will be banned from driving for 5 years after he clipped a truck and rolled his car in Florida in March this year. To sport, the final round of the regular NRL season gets underway tonight, with the Bulldogs hosting the Broncos at Acor Stadium. Both sides will be playing for pride after missing this year's finals and dropping out of last year's top four. And after rain delayed the start of his match and then forced them off court during, Aussie Alex de Minaur has won his second round of the US Open match. And young gun Taylor Preston has been knocked out with a 6-1, 6-1 loss to American Taylor Townsend. In finance, the Dow Jones closed up 295 points at 53,061, and the Australian dollar is worth 71.69 US cents. That's Super Radio Network News. A slight chance of showers in the early morning, but fine and sunny conditions today. Breezy again, with northwesterly winds turning westerly and gusting around 25 to 35 kilometres today, before decreasing in the late afternoon. The mercury heading for pleasant tops of 27 degrees in the city, the same in the west. We're in for another sunny day tomorrow, with winds dying off overnight and similar tops in the mid-20s. Possible showers on Saturday, but clear skies again on Sunday. That's the latest 2SM News. I'm Jackie Richards.
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3: Indeed, 25 tonight. It's true, there's people pranking into each other all over the place. This one doesn't sound good at all because they've closed the road. Leichhardt, Parramatta Road at National Street on Parramatta Road. There's a crash involving a car and a motorbike. Traffic conditions are heavy already because the road is closed in an easterly direction. So that's Leichhardt. You can avoid that. Parramatta Road at National Street. Car and a motorcycle have come together. Chrissy, I know you ride them. I used to ride them, and I don't anymore. One of the reasons is it's bloody dangerous.
4: Nowadays, on urban roads, it's way too dangerous.
3: Oh, yeah, God. Yeah. That's terrible. All right. Yeah. What you got?
4: Well, plenty happening today in terms of the climate space. So we've got the IPCC warning that we're warming more than what was forecast and more than what we have targeted for. I want to put that to Aidan Morrison today, the energy researcher, because I find it interesting that we build at a breakneck speed solar panels and wind turbines, parts of Europe, around the United States, and, of course, Australia's in the middle of that transition right now.
3: Yeah.
4: It's not working, Tim.
3: No, it's not.
4: It's not working. This is not the way to go about it, probably because wind turbines need a lot of coal to make.
3: Well, even Tony Wood at the Grattan Institute, I spoke to him yesterday, it's not happening fast enough.
4: Yeah.
3: And I can tell you, I haven't even looked it up. If we look up, you and I look up the AEMU figures today, it'll still be 50% coal.
4: Yeah.
3: It still will be. Yeah. It hasn't changed in months.
4: Yeah.
3: So
4: exactly.
3: That's great.
4: And so the world is relying on that. Yeah. So I just think the way we're going about trying to control the temperature is wrong, and it's not working, and that's evidence of that. But also, too, you've got the Climate Change Authority in Canberra saying, any criticism of wind and solar is classic misinformation. Well, we'll see with Aidan's great research whether that is actually the case or not. Adam Crichton, columnist, is on my program as usual on Thursdays. We're going to talk about the Prime Minister's defence of Chris Bowen's Fiji pre-conference conference, the expensive conference that's costing us about $6 million just in accommodation, where no one has turned up. And despite Chris Bowen saying everyone from around the world will focus on Fiji and focus on climate change, they're not turning up. So we'll talk about Albo's defence of that yesterday, and a discipline crisis in Australian schools. A survey has been put together by the IPA, of which Adam is a senior fellow, and it really shows that a third of the time spent in a classroom by a teacher is spent on discipline and getting through people talking, getting through talking back, and also violence incidents in schools too. So we'll talk to Adam about all of that.
3: Okay.
4: And I just want to let people know and give people an update on how Ben Robert Smith is going in terms of his defence. There's a story today that I have to tell listeners about because he has been restricted to using a quarter less finance, this is taxpayer finance, on his defence. So he's basically fighting the Commonwealth with their battery of lawyers.
3: An infinite amount of money.
4: A bottomless pit of money.
3: Of our money. Yeah.
4: And he is only being, he has been restricted to 25% less than what the Commonwealth is funding.
3: See, that's fair.
4: Look.
3: Not.
4: If that's happening to someone that's defended and put his life on the line so many times for this country, what chance do we stand if we get into strife?
3: None.
4: Just appalling. Anyway, we'll give those details to our listeners a little bit later.
3: Super, as usual, Christopher.
4: I should say it's Australian Flag Day too,
3: by the way. Oh, it is too. Put the flag up.
4: Fly your flag.
3: My lovely neighbour, Pete, he'll have his flag flying for sure. Now, we can't have enough conversations about our energy and where it's heading. So very interested to talk to this fellow, Rob Potter, Head of Advocacy and Policy at the Smart Energy Council. So Minister Bowen wants the expansion of solar to include businesses. So residential take-up is very good, so is home batteries. Residential solar has been very popular. Maybe it might have peaked. That's what they could be saying. Well, Rob Potter is the policy head at the Smart Energy Council. Very happy to say that Rob's on the line. G'day, Rob.
5: Morning, Tim.
3: So, adding solar to commercial and industry property rooftops, the equivalent of 10 coal-fired power stations, but the logistics of getting it up there. Tell me about that.
5: Oh, look, we've got some world-class installers already in New South Wales and Sydney, where they're looking to install solar and battery warehouses, factories, farms out in the regions, supermarkets and leagues clubs.
3: Yeah, leagues clubs too. Yeah, so when you think about that, I mean, and we look at a basic industrial complex that are maybe separate units, it's going to be difficult, I suppose, in a multi-story or not. You can still do it?
5: Yeah, that's right. The Smart Energy Council released a report called Unlocking the Missing Middle. And there was five main issues there that was why there hasn't been a rollout. Because, as you mentioned, 4.5 million mums and dads have slashed their home electricity bills.
3: Yep.
5: And now it's time for small and medium businesses to permanently cut power bills.
3: Mm.
5: And when coupled with battery storage, particularly New South Wales government have got a fantastic addition to this. That allows large batteries as well. It's an absolute game changer.
3: Yeah. And I'm thinking too, we're talking about warehouses, you talk about the bush as well, farm sheds, large industrial premises, if they're on one level, it's a lot of roof space, hey?
5: That's right.
3: Yeah.
5: The next time your listeners come in to land at an airport, when they look out the window, they'll see just this amazing vacant empty roofs. And that can just be filled with solar.
3: Yep.
5: And the other thing is what is even more frustrating for a keen eye is you'll see some roofs will only have around 10% of their roof space actually covered.
3: Yeah.
5: And that's because the existing settings limited to 100 kilowatts. And Minister Chris Bowen's announcement to expand it to 1 megawatt is a real game changer.
3: Okay. So how much is he putting in or taxpayers putting in and how much is going to be private investment in this?
5: Yeah, the good news is it's $0 for taxpayers. It flows through from energy retailers.
3: Okay.
5: And with the wholesale energy prices going down. So every solar panel that's put on any roof, whether it's a home or a warehouse, the wholesale energy prices reduced dramatically. The last AEMO report, there's a 47% cut to wholesale energy prices. And so when you couple that with some good schemes like in New South Wales in relation to batteries, then, you know, things are looking very bright.
3: Yeah. So according to the Minister, it's an opportunity we shouldn't miss any longer. And I'm going to have to say, and I'm talking to you about it, I'm wondering why it hasn't occurred to government and everybody else before this, because you're talking about premises a lot bigger than a residential house. I mean, I've got a 6 kilowatt system on my house and I can't get any more panels up there. But and 4.5 million of us have done that. I wonder why we didn't think about it sooner for business and the agriculture sector.
5: Yeah, like I said, our report it identifies five main issues. One of the main ones is that we need to actually improve the network connection and approval process. Some approvals take 5 months and they should only take possibly 5 days.
3: Right.
5: And that's really halting investment in that space.
3: Yeah. Good to talk to you, Rob. Thanks very much for your time. Great.
5: Cheers, Tim.
3: That's Head of Advocacy and Policy at the Smart Energy Council. And, makes sense. I mean, if you're going to go down the solar power routes, and solar, you know, I've told you repeatedly, it's one of the first things we did at home because there was already a solar standalone solar hot water system on the house when we bought it. And he'd done that when he built the house. And that, by the way, God, we've been there for nearly 10 years, and I think he'd been there for 10 or more, so that's 20 years old, that, and that still operates just fine. So in 4.5 million households have done it in a residential sense, so next step would make sense to put it on, you know, business premises, you know, warehouses, farmhouses, that sort of thing, and get the thing going. And I'm going to say it again, anything we can add to the system that's going to make energy cheaper, which the federal government doesn't seem to be able to do, has to be a good thing. And to me, it doesn't matter what that is. I don't think I'm going to be around if they ever get around to nuclear, but should have done it years ago. And, of course, now you're talking about keeping the coal-fired power stations running a lot longer. But if I looked it up, and I might while the ad breaks on, where our power came from in the last 24 hours, I can almost guarantee you almost half of it, maybe more. Well, you know, it's been sunny the last couple of days. I will check in the ad break and just have a look to see where it came from. It's 8:45.
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6: In Burwood, a breakdown eastbound on Liverpool Road just near Carlisle Street. Balcombe Hills, a breakdown northbound on Windsor Road past Roxburgh Park Road, and heavy southbound traffic crossing Parramatta River on Concord Road. Get crazy deals at JB Hi-Fi this week, like over 40% off an HP 15-inch laptop smashed to $799. While stocks last at JB. I'm Lise Kowalski with the latest traffic on 2SM 1269.
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3: Yes, in that short space of time, I've managed to get very specific about where your power came from, 12 to 9. So black coal, 4,500 megawatts to 7,500 megawatts. That's black coal, dominant. Next, solar, 2,000 to 5,000 megawatts. Next, wind, 300 to 3,500. And then hydro, 1,500 to 2,500. So still dominantly black coal. Now, this conversation may depress you, but we'll have it anyway. The Australia Institute, Matt Grundoff is the senior economist at the Australia Institute, and he's got a conversation piece you might like to start in the pub. The projected GST shortfall for the year for our state could cover almost the entire cost of building 8,500 public homes. You know why? New research by the Institute tells us that the states and territories have been shortchanged more than a quarter of a quarter of a trillion dollars in GST. Since it was introduced. And I've got Matt Grundoff on the phone. G'day.
13: G'day. Thanks for chatting with me.
3: Mate, thanks for chatting with me. That's a horrifying number.
13: Yeah, basically, when Costello and Howard set up the GST, the idea was to give the states their own funding source, their own tax that would grow with the economy. And it simply hasn't kept up. So, you know, the amount of money that fiscal conservatives like Howard and Costello envisaged that states should have, the funding is falling short, and that's really hurting the people of New South Wales.
3: Where did it go pear-shaped in the last, well, that was 2000, so it's 26 years ago.
13: That's right.
3: Yeah.
13: So the reason it hasn't kept up is because of growing inequality. So people are spending more, far more on housing, rents are going through the roof, people are spending more on the mortgage, which means they have less to spend on everything else, and it's the other stuff that has the GST on it.
3: Yeah. Goodness me, trillion. It's an all, and we've had this argy-bargy about West Australia being favoured in GST revenue. And I spoke to our treasurer in this state, Daniel Mookie, and we both agreed that we've been dudded. We absolutely have.
13: Absolutely, we've been dudded. And, you know, we've all gotten to the point where we're feeling financially stressed, including the government. They're struggling to provide the services that Australians demand. And the reason we're feeling so poor is we're simply not collecting enough revenue.
3: And it was set, I remember it was sold to us as the solution, wasn't it, Matt, to states and territories? Endless battle to fund everything. It was said, well, this is going to fix everything. Well, it obviously didn't.
13: Yeah, exactly right. So under the Constitution, the federal government has all the revenue-raising powers. They have all the taxes.
3: Yeah.
13: But the states have the big spending, health, education, infrastructure. All of these are state responsibilities. And so there was, as you say, an endless fight between premiers and the prime minister about how much money they would get.
3: I almost hate to ask you, is there a case for increasing the GST?
13: Well, the GST is a slow-growing tax, and so increasing the GST will just make the slow-growing tax bigger, but it's not going to fix the problem.
3: Yeah.
13: But we could, for example, the GST is collected by the federal government, given to the states. There are other taxes we could do that. We could introduce a gas export tax
3: yes.
13: for big gas companies, $17 billion into the fund along with the GST money. That could be distributed. Every dollar of that could go to the states, and New South Wales would then be billions of dollars a year better off.
3: Yeah, goodness me. We've mismanaged this, haven't we? Big time.
13: We have, absolutely.
3: So give me, well, is there a solution? Give me a solution. I mean, and is the federal government we've got even interested in embracing a solution?
13: Well, if all the state premiers came together and went to the Prime Minister and said, hey, let's tax gas, let's basically come up with some new taxes to put in that revenue pool, then there wouldn't be these big fights. We will back you in introducing, say, a tax on gas.
3: Yeah.
13: And, you know, you will have, you know, full support from the states. So long as the revenue goes to the state. I think that that would put more pressure on the Prime Minister to act and the Federal Treasurer if he thought that basically we could fund hospitals and we could fund schools and we could fund infrastructure and affordable housing with this additional revenue.
3: Build 8,500 homes, yeah?
13: Exactly right.
3: We could have.
13: Just an example.
3: Yeah, just one example. And it makes sense, Matt. Hey, I mean, it's because, you know, we're struggling financially. We're not buying it. If we're not buying anything, there's no GST. Yeah.
13: Exactly right. Yep, yeah, exactly right. So the more that we struggle, the less GST revenue is collected.
3: Well, great to talk to you, Matt. Thank you very much.
13: Thanks a lot for chatting with me.
3: Matt Grudnoff from the Australian Institute. I'm going to advance that. I mean, God, don't they just stuff it up. Now, did you get the song I was talking about? It was the 3rd of September, a day I'll always remember. An absolute classic from 1972. The Temptations. The song, of course, is on the 3rd of September. Papa was a Rolling Stone. Look after yourself. Smithy's next. Talk to you tomorrow.

0: 2SM Sydney traffic.
1: In Leichhardt, a car and motorbike crash citybound on Parramatta Road near National Street has two of three lanes closed with heavy queues through Summer Hill. Burwood, a breakdown eastbound on the Hume Highway just near Carlisle Street, and the Warringah Freeway quite slow southbound from Willoughby Road to the Harbour Bridge and Tunnel. Edgewater Homes has completed move-in ready homes across Sydney and the Hunter. No construction risk, no delays. Edgewaterhomes.com.au. I'm Lisa Kowalski with the latest traffic on 2SM 1269.
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3: If they did this on Monday, I wouldn't have lost my marbles and we wouldn't have been talking about it for 3 days. But they gave us ammo to talk about it for 3 days because we didn't hear anything from them. 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And if they handle it the way they handle it today on Monday, you've stuck a pin in it. It's over. We're keen to see him perform. So well done to Adam Dewey and Benji Marshall.
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11: Good morning, I'm Diane Coveney-Garland. Police have charged a 15-year-old boy after another teen's hand was severed in Sydney's inner suburbs. Emergency services were called to an oval in Redfern at 6 p.m. yesterday, where they found a 17-year-old whose hand had been detached. He was treated by paramedics, then rushed to hospital. Officers arrested the other boy just after midnight. He's been refused bail and will face a children's court today. A 40-year-old man's been gunned down in cold blood in Sydney's west. Joshua McDonald was shot dead as he walked into a home in Merrylands yesterday afternoon. Up to 5 shots were fired from a stolen grey Audi sedan, killing Mr. McDonald instantly. He was with another man and there were children in the home at the time. Police believe it's another case of mistaken identity after 23-year-old Marco Tapia was killed in Glen Alpine during a home invasion in the early hours of Tuesday morning. The nation's economy is growing, which means an interest rate rise may be imminent. Annual GDP rose 2.1% for the June quarter, but the Reserve Bank was expecting it to be around 1.9%. Nationals leader Senator Matt Canavan has told Tim Webster it's not looking good.
12: These are the interest rate rises apparently we have to have. I don't think we have to have them. We're having them because of out-of-control government spending. Control migration, which is putting pressure on all of our services and pushing costs and prices up. But the government, again, they have the power to fix this and ensure that we don't get the higher interest rates nobody wants. We don't need this right now.
11: New research has found classroom disruption has reached crisis level at some schools. A survey by the Centre for Independent Studies found primary and secondary teachers say they're losing around a third of teaching time each lesson to bad behaviour. That sparked calls for teachers to be given more support. A 16-year-old boy is in custody following a brawl in Sydney's West. Police were called to Penrith train station yesterday afternoon, where several people were fighting and one of them produced a knife. The teen allegedly had a machete in his pants. He's been charged with weapons offences and assaulting a police officer. 18-year-old Lily Hooper will be farewelled today. The teenager went missing while hiking in the Natai National Park in Sydney's southwest on August 12. Her parents alerted police when she failed to return. Her body was found after 8 days of searching in bushland. Tiger Woods' driver's licence has been suspended for 5 years after he reached a plea deal following that crash earlier this year. A DUI charge stemming from the incident has been dropped, and the 50-year-old pleaded no contest to driving offences. Florida attorney Thomas Wakedall says the judge threatened jail if Woods is caught behind the wheel.
13: Mr. Woods, as a result of his use of this particular type of substance, had built up what they called a pharmacological tolerance.
11: In sport, Talis Duncan will be replaced by Latrell Mitchell in the Rabbitohs squad to take on the Roosters tomorrow night. Jai Arrow's been named at 5'8", so he can celebrate his 100th game. Jai Gray's been named at fullback with Matt Dufty on the bench. The Roosters will rest a number of star players, including James Tedesco, Billy Smith and Daly Cherry-Evans. Daniel Tupou is back after timeout through injury. Aston Warwick, Jake Elliott and Hayden Barton could debut off the bench. North Melbourne coach Alistair Clarkson's been sacked with 1 year left on his contract. The club's football boss Todd Viney says Clarkson tried too hard to fix the issues within the club. And Brit Matthew Brennan has claimed his third stage win in the Vuelta a España. Enric Mas retains the overall lead. In finance, the Dow Jones has closed up 295 points, $1.71.7. 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Sunny with north to northwesterly winds turning westerly and easing tonight. We're heading for top temperatures of 27 degrees across the city and the west. Looking further ahead, sunny tomorrow, a possible shower Saturday, sunny Sunday. Right now in the city, 23 degrees, 22 at Bankstown, 19 at Penrith, 23 at Richmond. That's the latest news. 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

0: Good morning, Australia. This is Chris Smith. It is Thursday, the 3rd of September, 2026. G'day, g'day. Good to have your company. I'm broadcasting live from the studios of Radio 2SM, that is 1269 in Sydney, and through the Super Radio Network, which includes stations across New South Wales, Queensland and the Northern Territory. Thank you so much for joining us and welcome to the Castle of Common Sense. Let's get to our latest news, otherwise known as the top five on the program. Treasurer Jim Chalmers has admitted Labor's changes to negative gearing and capital gains tax are a factor in falling house prices, but says he has no intention of changing them. Now, capital city home values have dropped 3.7% over the past 3 months, with Sydney down 4.7%. But the Treasurer insists the tax changes are only one of several factors behind the downturn and says Treasury's modelling has not been proven wrong. He'd describe a rainy day a dry weather stretch, this bloke. The budget predicted the reforms would reduce house prices growth by around 2% over a couple of years and increase rents by just $2 a week. It's all rubbish. They're so far out it's not funny. And of course the Commonwealth Bank warns capital city property prices could fall around 10% from their peak, with one economist forecasting a 13% decline. They're nowhere near the reality. And while the housing market is weakening, the broader economy is hardly firing. The economy grew 0.4% in the June quarter, but productivity fell 0.2% for the year. And I got to tell you, nothing is being done in terms of planning to increase productivity. And until that happens, we will remain in this parlous economic situation. Well, two innocent men have now been killed in Sydney gangland shootings in the space of just 2 days, raising questions about whether the city's organised crime war is spiralling out of control. The latest victim, 40-year-old Joshua McDonald, who was shot in the head outside a home in Merrylands West yesterday afternoon, broad daylight. He'd arrived with another man and two children when gunmen in a stolen Audi opened fire, spraying the property with 4 or 5 bullets. Police say McDonald had no links to organised crime and may have simply been in the wrong place at the wrong time. And it follows the killing of 23-year-old uni student Marco Tapia, who was shot dead inside his family home in Glen Alpine on Tuesday by gunmen who police believe had the wrong address. And then on Saturday, another man, Imad Al-Medin, was shot at his home in South Granville, despite police saying he was not personally involved in organised crime. Three shootings. Three men with no apparent involvement in the gang war. Police have linked the broader violence to the ongoing feud between the Al-Medin crime network and the so-called Coconut Cartel, whose alleged leaders are overseas, by the way, but are accused of directing retaliation on Sydney streets. I will catch up with Dr. Michael Kennedy, who's an expert on policing and crime, and we'll talk to him about where we're up to here. These people don't care who they kill. It just doesn't matter. You don't have to be accurate when you're on a killing spree. Nepal's Prime Minister has hit back at widespread criticism of the government's response to last week's devastating floods, insisting authorities did act as quickly as they could. Now, the PM, Balendra Shah, told Parliament the government began its response minutes after receiving information about the disaster, with warnings sent to phones and helicopters deployed for rescues. He rejected criticism that there was no adequate flood warning, saying the scale of the event was beyond forecasts. I think you'd have to agree with him on that. How do you predict and how do you send warnings out when it's all happening within minutes? He also defended the handling of bodies, saying unidentified victims were buried only after legal and scientific procedures with DNA samples preserved so families can eventually identify their loved ones. And he pushed back against claims of poor coordination as well. At this stage, they have rescued almost 12,000 people. They've recovered more than 1,100 bodies, but they're still searching for 4,000 others who remain unaccounted for. The breadth of that disaster is hard to fathom. And in sport, it's now four Sydney Swans players, not five, who are persons of interest in the investigation into alleged sexual assault at a Melbourne hotel after Riley Bice was cleared by police. He's now just a witness, not a person of interest. Police say they have identified everyone who was in the hotel room and are not looking for anyone else. It could take, they say, at least 8 weeks for investigators to prepare a brief for prosecutors to work out whether charges should be laid. The four players deny any criminal wrongdoing. And in the NRL, the Bulldogs are up against the Broncos tonight at a core stadium to close out what were clearly disappointing seasons for both clubs, neither side making the finals and were expected to, certainly the Broncos. The Bulldogs' hopes ended with last week's 24-10 loss to Penrith, and Brisbane arrive in Sydney after getting thrashed by Melbourne 46-20. Kickoff, of course, at 7:50. That is the state of play. Now, in the Castle of Common Sense, we try to get as many of you on the air to express your views. So a big invitation today to anyone who's bugged by something they've been hearing in the news and want to have a lash, go for your life. Maybe those who've refrained from jumping on the open line would like to jump in as first-time callers. You're most invited. 13-12-69 is the telephone number. On the guest list this morning, we will catch up with Dr. Michael Kennedy, as I mentioned, but the point of this now is that these bloodthirsty gangs, who are no doubt hiring teenagers to carry out their dirty work, between the gangs and the hitmen, they couldn't give a damn about who they kill now. It doesn't matter. Oh, if they get the wrong house, that's okay. We'll just shoot the person at the wrong house anyway. Just extraordinary. Columnist Adam Crichton is on deck for us today to talk about the Treasurer's admission on house prices, the panic which has sparked an electric vehicle spike, and the discipline crisis in Australian schools. Plus, the country's smartest energy researcher, Aidan Morrison, will join us to talk about the latest climate fear-mongering and the government's defence of solar and wind. The Climate Change Agency is now saying that there's too much misinformation. Well, we'll put that to the test with Aidan Morrison. Plenty more on the program, including you, on 13 12 69. This is Chris Smith on 2SM and the Super Radio Network. Well, for those standing behind Victoria Cross recipient Ben Robert Smith, including me, you won't like what you're just about to hear. Right now, he's not just facing a trial on five war crimes, he's also facing a massive legal ambush. The Commonwealth's pursuit of the war veteran has officially moved past the point of a fair trial. It's morphed into a lopsided, taxpayer-funded witch hunt. Let's look at some numbers. We've learnt today that the lawyers defending our decorated Victoria Cross recipient are being capped at a rate that's at least 25% less than the elite legal teams representing the Commonwealth. Think about that statistical difference. One quarter less financial backing to defend yourself, while government prosecutors enjoy a bottomless pit of public money. How is any citizen, let alone a man who put his life on the line for this nation numerous times, supposed to stand against that monolith? This isn't a fair fight. It is a textbook David and Goliath battle engineered by government. Does this not tilt the scales of justice even before a single piece of evidence is properly tested in a criminal court? I would have thought so. Legal fees also dictate the quality of your defence. Now, don't forget, this same government has already burnt through over $300 million of your hard-earned investigating and pursuing this case. More than $300 million spent. Imagine what that money could have done for struggling veteran welfare programs, our current defence recruitment, or overstretched community services. Instead, it was weaponised to crush one man. The sheer hypocrisy is staggering. Ben Robert Smith fiercely denies every single allegation. He deserves the fundamental right to a fair, balanced, and evenly funded defence. But by enforcing a 25% funding penalty on his legal team, the Commonwealth is ensuring the fight is partly rigged from the start. It is time to call this out for what it is, a shameful bureaucratic ambush. If the government can spend $300 million and rig access to legal fees as well to strangle a Victoria Cross hero in court, well, no one's safe. It is a worry, no one's safe. Like, he stood up against the enemy in the front line over and over again. But he gets no favours, he gets no even playing field. So what chance do we stand if we were ever to face serious charges against the Commonwealth? We will take a break and I'll come back and grab your calls, because there's a stack on the board already, which is terrific. We'll hear from you on 2SM and the Super Radio Network.
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2: In Leichhardt, a car and motorbike crash citybound on Parramatta Road as you head up the hill near National Street has two of three lanes closed with heavy queues back past Liverpool Road. Mascot to Moore Park congested citybound on Southern Cross Drive to the Eastern Distributor and South Dowling Street. 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I'm Lisa Kowalski with the latest traffic on 2SM.
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1: Let's go straight to our open line. The number is 13 12 69. Diane in Lake Macquarie. Hi, Diane.
2: Hi, Chris. Yeah, I'm just really disappointed what they're doing for Ben. What I want to say is, who's behind it and why are they doing it?
1: Well, we've got an Office of the Special Investigator who's been given absolute carte blanche to investigate Ben Robert Smith because he's a big fish. So between that office and, I would presume, the Defence Minister, they have decided to throw everything at the investigation. I've never heard of an investigation in this country that could be up to $300 million in depth. Like, seriously? I've never heard of it before. But it's just unlimited resources to get Ben Robert Smith. And now, as you know, and as I've just told people, his lawyers are receiving 25% less than those who obviously have access to a bottomless pit who are representing the Commonwealth. It doesn't stop.
2: But the same thing happened with Keir Starmer in England. They did the same thing, the Labor government there.
1: In terms of which? Oh, they did the same things in terms of their soldiers, yes. Their elite soldiers, they went after them years later.
2: What is their agenda? Labor, Fabians, what are they doing?
1: Well, it's the woke defence culture that we have, both in the UK and also in Australia, where they've got to separate themselves from any kind of misdeeds or any kind of public suspicion that there's, you know, misdeeds going on in the front line. This is about the woke culture, you know, the way they treat each other on the battlefield and all that sort of stuff.
2: Politicians are corrupt. You can't, they go on about doing good things, but they're the most corrupt people on this earth, the politicians, I tell you.
1: Yeah, they've gone out of their way to launch an investigation to the value of $300 million to nail this bloke, but no one is going to see this as anything but a rigged court case when you've got an unfair playing field for legal fees.
2: Yeah, I'm very disappointed anyway. Thanks, Chris.
1: Good on you. Thank you, Diane. Appreciate your call. Simon in Brisbane. Hi, Simon.
3: Hey, Chris.
1: How are you doing?
3: Not too bad. Just keeping the wolves away.
1: Good.
3: Pauline Hanson's getting a lot of coverage, rightly so. But I just want to acknowledge an MP in Melbourne who I think is doing a fair job. I look at courage and genuine in Tim Wilson. He's sticking up to the unions. He's not holding back down there, the CFMEU. And he speaks very clearly in regards to cost of living pressures. So I've just noticed him, and I think he's sort of come unnoticed from a lot of people.
1: Yeah, that's fair. That's fair appraisal. That's a fair appraisal. There are some terrific people in public office in the parliament, both at a state, territory and federal level. But too many of them, Simon, are there for the power trip and for their own advantage and not for the advantage of people and the country.
3: Yeah, no, that's true, Chris. He's 46. He's at a pretty good age, I think, to sort of be in a good position, in a higher position. And, yeah, I think the election should be focused the prosecution towards Labor should be focused more with the unions. Just keep prosecuting the unions because they've done so much fiscal damage, not only in Victoria but throughout Australia. And even in Brisbane this week, we've got our big river fire, Chris, on the weekend. And the ferry union are trying to boycott the ferries on the big night.
1: Yeah.
3: It's just, they've got too much control. I'd be clamming down. I wouldn't be whimpering to them.
1: Well, it's interesting you say that because Robert Gottliebson has written an interesting piece in the business section of The Australian today, and he talks about the fact that the unions have put the government on notice. We are coming after pay rises in just about every sector.
3: Yeah, it doesn't surprise me. I think there's got to be a firm approach. A lot of the states, as you know, Victoria, Queensland, I think we our interest bills $1 million a day,
4: yeah.
3: Gary Hargrave was saying.
4: Yeah.
3: It's not a bottomless pit, Chris.
1: You tell them that. They think it is a bottomless pit, and it doesn't matter how much debt you have, it doesn't matter what kind of budget you produce, we'll get on with, you know, backing our campaign promises, we'll find the money for that, and then retain power. That's how it works for them.
3: Yeah, I've had a gut feel, basically, Chris.
1: You and me both. Thank you, Simon. Appreciate your call. Susan, good to have you on the show again.
5: Yes, hi, Chris.
1: Are you going to give Donald Trump another whack? He's going to start hearing about you, you know.
5: Well, that's really good. I hope he does. he'll never, ever escape the Epstein files, will he? And now I'll tell you what, I feel really sorry for Ghislaine Maxwell. She's on her last day. She'll never, ever leave prison alive.
1: You feel sorry for her? Trafficking young girls for a pedophile.
5: Yeah, but hang on, she already has been given a death sentence because she'll never, ever leave prison alive. Donald Trump will make sure of that. He's got that bitter, unforgiving nature, you know, that vendetta, whatever it is, anyway, you know, and that comment that he made towards Harry and Meghan leaving the USA, well, you know, who's interested in his opinion? You know, like, keep it to yourself, mate. And look, this Trump's new dollar coin, you know, it's mini monuments to massive monuments. Surely there was someone more worthy of putting a picture on a coin. And this renaming Lake Oregon to Lake America, I think he should jump in the lake to rechristen it.
1: Oh, well said. Well said. But, you know, all the mapping agencies are now calling it Lake America too. They're falling for it.
5: Hey, listen, it's building a pyramid in little bits and pieces here and there, everywhere.
1: He is, in many symbolic ways, that's exactly what he's doing. But, yeah, we'll suggest that he should jump in the lake then, Susan.
5: The Trump Tower of Nonsense will continue forever.
1: Well, no, not forever. It's got to end soon, surely. There's got to be the end of...
5: No.
1: You reckon he'll go for a third term? Change the Constitution?
5: Look, hang on. Let's see what he renames next. I'm waiting for the next one.
1: Yeah.
5: You know, I don't know. Will it be a Trump burger instead of Macca's?
1: He's already done that, I think, years ago, before he was president. Thank you, Susan. Thank you very much for your call. Wally in Maitland. Hi, Wally.
6: Yeah, hi, Chris. How are you?
1: Good, thank you.
6: Love your show, mate. Great job.
1: Thank you very much.
6: Listen,

0: said on our local station yesterday after your show, which I listen to 2HD all day.
1: Yeah.
0: And a gentleman by the name of Richard got on. I believe he was an economist, and he was talking about exports to Japan of gas. And I just want to share that with all the listeners, because this is one of the many reasons we are taxed so high, and yet Japan's economy and government is thriving.
1: Yeah, go.
0: So we export a lot of our gas, or most of our gas, to Japan. And obviously, there is no export tax, which has been talked about, but both sides of government are against it, right?
1: Yeah, yeah.
0: As they import it, the big companies that import this, whether it might be Exxon or Shell or whatever, are taxed on the imports for a start, right?
1: Yeah.
0: Japan.
1: Yeah.
0: I don't know what the amount is, so I won't say, but I'm guessing it's around 10, 20%. That goes straight into the government coffers. They then export Australian gas at a more of a retail price, after having buying it at a wholesale price, to other countries.
1: Yeah.
0: As they export it, they charge a tax again to the exporters.
1: A double tax?
0: Double tax. So they are, look, I take my my hat off at Japan. They're doing a great job.
1: Well, they get about 40% of our gas.
0: Correct. Then if we have, you know, when we've got a energy shortage because we've got a gas shortage in the last 20 years, and look, I am a total against this government at the moment. However, both governments are guilty of this. When we have a shortage because we've exported too much,
1: yeah,
0: what we do, we buy the gas back from Japan at a higher price than we sold to them.
1: Very true. Very true. And no one with any common sense can understand that lunacy.
0: It's lunacy. He was saying...
1: So we pay more for our gas than what Japan does for our gas?
0: Correct, if we buy it back. Now, if we was to charge a 20% export levy on that gas, it would put $380 billion, I believe it's $1 billion, every year into the Treasury.
1: Yeah.
0: All of these things could reduce our income tax.
1: Yeah, but the gas executives in Australia are very, very influential, and they have convinced the Prime Minister not to do that at this stage, and they've been very successful at lobbying.
0: True. And what scares me is that the opposition leader, which Angus, which I absolutely respect, but he's agreed with not doing anything at the moment because I think he's scared of the fallout as well.
1: Yeah.
0: But we need to do something about it. If all of a sudden there's an export tax and they buy less off the... What's going to happen to our gas prices is going to drop,
1: yeah,
0: right? Because demand will drop. So it's a win-win. So Japan and other countries are rubbing their hands together because we are a very, very generous. Talk about overseas aid. We're aiding massive oil companies as well. There you go. That's all I wanted to say.
1: Well, I'm glad you said it, and it was an interesting interview because I caught the front of the interview. Didn't hear it all, but I caught the front of the interview, and I thought to myself, there are things about what our listeners are going to hear that they're going to shake their head about, and the whole idea of buying our own gas back at a higher price is nuts.
0: It's nuts. It's like selling, you know, a bunch of cars to a fleet company, then buying them back higher than you sold them to them for because you don't have any stock.
1: Yeah, and someone needs to get this by the throat and sort out the entire system and the concept of exporting and importing. Thank you, Wally. Appreciate your call. Glad you listened to that interview on our afternoon program. We'll take a break. I'll come back to your calls as well, and Adam Crichton on the other side as well.
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3: In Leichhardt, an earlier car motorbike crash citybound on Parramatta Road still has two of three lanes closed with queues back past Liverpool Road and Mascot to Moore Park. Congested citybound on Southern Cross Drive to the Eastern Distributor and South Dowling Street. 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I'm Lisa Kowalski with the latest traffic on 2SM 1269.
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6: Diane Coveney Garland, good morning.
7: Good morning, Chris. Thank you. Aviation specialists from Fire and Rescue New South Wales will be deployed to Nepal to help in the search and rescue efforts after the flooding. A teenager's hand has been severed in Sydney, and a win for Alex de Minaur in the US Open. He'll now move into round two. We'll have those stories and more at the top of the hour.
6: Thank you very much for that. Adam Crichton is a senior fellow and chief economist with the Institute of Public Affairs, columnist with the Australian newspaper as well. We catch up with him every week, and it's a delight to have him on again. Adam, good morning to you.
8: Good morning, Chris. Great to be here.
6: Well, Treasurer Jim Chalmers has now admitted that his budget tax changes have contributed to house prices plunging, but says it's only one factor. I still can't fathom how he and all of Treasury have so badly misread the fallout and have, you know, underestimated the impact those changes would have on sentiment and house prices.
8: Yeah, certainly that's true. Look, it was already the case earlier in the year that the housing markets were likely to soften, but there'd been significant price increases in Sydney, Brisbane, Adelaide, and certainly Perth as well. Plus, you'd had a couple of interest rate increases, and of course, there's, you know, for quite a few months now been the prospect of a sharp downturn in migration into Australia once One Nation's impact is fully felt on policy, as it certainly is going to be. And then, of course, you tipped onto that these very significant changes to the tax system. So, yeah, there are, you know, rapid falls in dwelling prices, houses and apartments in all the major capitals now. So, you know, I expect the most of the damage to be the top half of the market, I think, is probably going to be the case, mm-hmm. because we, you know, that kind of got spectacularly out of hand in some cases, especially in Sydney and Perth and places like that. But nevertheless, there are significant falls. And it's, you know, it's worth pointing out, we often talk about house prices in terms of nominal dollars, like what you actually paid, you know, 5 years ago or so forth. But remember, there's inflation during that period. So the real change in prices is actually much worse once you factor in what inflation's been. You know, there's all sorts of news ads saying, oh, I paid $1 million 5 years ago, sold it for 1.1. Well, if that's the case, you've made a shockingly huge loss.
6: Yeah.
8: Shockingly huge.
6: Yeah, very true. Meanwhile, us mortgage holders need to brace for further rate rises after yesterday's growth figures. The actual growth figures were underwhelming, but enough to worry the RBA, right?
8: Yeah, certainly that's right. I mean, it's always per capita growth that matters, per person. I mean, Australia has long had positive growth simply because we tip so many people into the country every year. So that's just, it's no great skill to have rising GDP if you've got massive immigration. But, as the IPA has calculated now, 10 of the last 16 quarters, well over half GDP per person has shrunk. So that I don't think has ever happened in Australian history before. That's really, really bad. Very, very strange. And actually the IPA, to its credit, not to blow my own trumpet or blow our own trumpet, but they produced this fantastic chart this morning, which just shows growth in per capita GDP over the course of all the governments going back to Fraser. And, Fraser's governments managed about a 9% increase, Hawke Keating over 30%, Howard over 30%. Rudd Gillard about 5%, the last coalition government about 9%, and Albanese is the only one where it's actually negative minus one. So, in the whole 4 years, per person GDP has gone backwards.
6: Yeah. That is not something to boast about. Meanwhile, we've got the scales of growth being tipped according to the statistics because so many nervous Aussies went out and bought electric vehicles, right?
8: Yes. Look, I mean, there was a petrol shock, of course, with the war. I know the prices has come back down again. There's been a significant increase. I think it was something like 148% increase in EV sales from last August to this August, I think, according to one source I've looked at. But look, they're still small in absolute terms. There's still a minority of new vehicle sales. And I think, what's always lost in these things is that, the outstanding stock of cars on the road still are overwhelmingly petrol-based. And the idea that they're all going to be switched over by 2050 is just laughable. It's not going to happen. And look, I was at the Bush Summit that News Corp put on last week with Hancock Prospecting. It was very interesting. And the head of Toyota was there. And he was just saying that their electric Hilux in the country is just basically not sold very well, and that diesel is still the king of transport in this country and basically would be for a very long time.
6: Yeah. I want to talk about the Prime Minister, who yesterday was asked a few prickly questions about his climate minister's expensive climate conference in Fiji next month. He had the temerity to defend... One, the poor attendance and also the cost. And he was blowing the trumpet of the Pacific and he sort of twisted the questions into an answer that suited him. Have a listen to how he went about this.
9: Pre-COP was about building momentum. It's also going to cost taxpayers a lot of money, more than $20 million. Is that money well spent considering only 5 leaders are showing up?
10: Well, that's not true. That, with respect... You are being so disrespectful to the Pacific leaders who are here.
11: That was what the Fiji said.
10: You are being... Did they count Fiji? Did they count Australia? Not did they count...
11: Leaders. No.
10: Well, you're being very disrespectful here in the Pacific.
9: Like world leaders. The global leaders.
10: Well,
9: outside of the Pacific.
10: Well, sorry, but we need to actually have some respect for the process. And
9: respect for taxpayers.
10: And respect for our Pacific leaders. And... Australia has an absolute interest in engaging with the Pacific.
6: Oh, disrespectful. It was Chris Bowen who said the world will gather in Fiji. Well, the world has not gathered in Fiji and tells us a hell of a lot about the fact that we will go to a COP meeting, but we don't need a pre-COP meeting for COP.
8: Yeah, look, it's just all very funny, isn't it? I mean, these pre-meetings it's what's not funny is the cost of these things. I mean, just this one alone, I think $25 million or something for Australian taxpayers. And, they've got basically no leaders coming at all. I think there's a couple of ministers coming from Mexico and Germany, but they're just ministers. And the actual world leaders are from here we go. I've just looked it up. The world leaders that are going are from Antigua, from Cabo Verde, from the Maldives and East Timor. So, I mean, I don't even know if they rank really as world leaders, to be honest.
6: Well, they've got nothing better to do, obviously.
8: Well, that's right, nothing better to do. So, look, I just think that the bigger picture of message here is the world's just losing interest in all this net zero climate change stuff. I mean, I've been saying that for about 6 months now, and some people have said, no, But look, I think politically, the caravan's moving on because of the cost, and frankly, because of all the scary forecasts just keep not coming true.
6: Yeah, it's very true. One final one. I see that an IPA education survey has found that teachers are wasting one third of lesson time dealing with disruptive students who talk back, and even behave violently. This author is saying we need a UK-style behaviour curriculum. Something needs to be done. I don't know whether the UK is onto this adequately or not, because without discipline in the classrooms, no one learns. No one, even the ones that are behaving, don't learn.
8: Yes, look, there's certainly been deterioration in standards of behaviour and certainly outcomes at school. I assume this report has been done by the wonderful Colleen Harkin, I would say. Look, I think a few things would have to be... I think removing phones from school hours, I think, is very important, because the kids just don't pay any attention to what they're being told as they're staring at their phones. I mean, I think that's been a disaster for learning. I think, you know, teachers aren't able to discipline children like they used to, because they'll either face the, you know, wrath of their parents or the government bureaucrats that oversee them. So, you know, more and more parents, I think, if they can, try to send their kids to private schools if they can afford it. And you know, many teachers, you know, maybe it's a good thing that the kids don't listen sometimes, because, you know, a lot of it now is just political indoctrination. and indeed in Victoria, they had the gall, some teachers, to encourage their kids to skip class and go and protest against One Nation. Yep. I mean, those teachers should be sacked, in my view.
6: Yeah, without a doubt. They are not helping the situation doing all of that. Well, and I understand there are some more coming up before the end of the year, by the way.
8: Some more protests?
6: Yep.
8: Well, that wouldn't surprise me. And also, these are the teachers that just got a 28% pay rise by the Victorian government. So 7% a year, I think, over 4 years, which is just astonishingly negligent in a state with massive deficits and around $200 billion of debt.
6: Spot on. Thank you very much for your time this morning, Adam. We do appreciate it. We'll come back and talk to you next week.
8: Indeed. Thanks, Chris.
6: All right, good on you. Adam Crichton from the IPA. Yeah, that last IPA survey is a real worry. One-third of every lesson, one-third spent on keeping the kids shutting up, trying to anyway, dealing with violent incidents and dealing with discipline. Well, discipline is non-existent. No wonder so many teachers are leaving that particular sector, because they don't want to put up with that stuff. And you've got to tread sensitively with kid gloves, because it doesn't take much for a student to turn on you because of the way you said a word or treated them or, God forbid, put a hand on a shoulder. It's not easy. Just not easy being a teacher. We will take a break. After the break, I'll come back and take your calls. We've got our power report, and I'll give you an update on this Jones versus Hadley court case going on in Sydney at the moment.
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13: Aruba, lights blacked out, Anzac Parade and Fitzgerald Avenue. Lilyfield, City West Link remains busy onto the Anzac Bridge, also North Ride, Lane Cove Road northbound to the M2. 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I'm Ian Wallace with the latest traffic on 2SM 1269.
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0: And the Super Radio Network. Chris Smith across Australia. Don't you know it's magic? Oh,
1: baby, it's magic. Take the hand of your brother. Yeah, let's go back to the open line just shortly with Peter in Mossvale. Go ahead, Pete.
2: Oh, good day, Chris. Hey, I just got to refer to the, earlier when I think Susan, she fair dinkum, if Donald Trump's not living rent free in her head continuously. And listen, if he had to pay rent, she'd be a millionaire.
1: Yeah, he's doing her head in.
2: There's no doubt about that. But anyway, that was the seven. Now, the reason I was calling is a hypothetical. If One Nation was to lead the next government, can they dispense with the Office of the... you mentioned it earlier. It's part
1: of the Office of Special Investigations.
2: Yes, yes. And basically, let's just say, even it up or even potentially...
1: I'm sure they can make any changes they want. They can get rid of it entirely if they want.
2: Well, that's what I was wondering. Just get rid of it altogether.
1: Yeah, that won't make any difference to the trial upcoming on Ben Robert Smith, though.
2: No, but it deserves to go. I mean, there's along with the Department of Climate Change, blah, blah, blah, all the rest of it. I mean, the billions in savings that can be made by the next government, assuming it's not Labor, hopefully, are just... unimaginable.
1: Oh, you're not wrong. I was reading somewhere where they've added $180 billion extra discretionary spending since they came to power in 2022. $180 billion extra from what they were confronted with when they first came to power. It's a spend-a-thon.
2: It's just gobsmacking. And for what? You know, for what benefit to the Australian public?
1: Well, to try and pay off the promises they made during the election campaigns, which, you know, the more lollies you hand out nowadays, Pete, the more votes you get.
2: But sooner or later, people are going to get a bit sick of that, those sweet lollies, surely.
1: I hope so. I hope so. I hope people understand that it's not about handout Australia, it's about how to get Australia off its backside, and it's about making Australia better. You know, handouts and money that's not accounted for, which is what we got last election campaign, from both sides, by the way, that's not the way we should accept election campaigns. It's just not. Peter, thank you very much for your call. I appreciate it.

0: Yeah, just on this Anthony Albanese defence of Chris Bowen's cop beachfront cocktail event. It's a multi-million dollar climate showcase in the Pacific. And no doubt all the Pacific nations will be coming up to Australian representatives with their hand out. That's the only reason why they turn up. But he's insisting he never expected a big turnout of world leaders. Do you believe that? I don't. Despite months of lobbying, just five non-Pacific leaders have confirmed they'll attend October's pre-COP summit. Climate Minister Chris Bowen had sold the event as bringing the world to the Pacific. That's what he said. But now Albanese says, we always anticipated when it comes to pre-COP events, there normally aren't a lot of leaders around. Well, why are we paying $6 million for rooms? And then he went on to talk about how disrespectful it was to question pre-COP. Boy, oh boy. Just incredible. Let's have a look at the numbers. 7.05 a.m. Smack bang in peak hour for many, many families. 7.05 a.m. Batteries gave us 3%. We got 1% from gas, 3% from hydro, 1% from solar, 38% from wind. It was a particularly windy morning across the nation. And in terms of coal, 54%. The decades-long feud between Alan Jones and Ray Hadley has exploded in court this week, with Hadley admitting he vowed to bury his former 2GB rival. Giving evidence for a second day in Jones' sexual assault trial, Hadley told the court he sent a message saying he would not rest until they bury him figuratively and literally. Jones has denied all allegations and pleaded not guilty. Hadley is giving evidence about complainant C, who alleges Jones kissed him and touched him inappropriately while driving him to and from work and at Jones's apartment. The court heard Hadley was among the first people C told about the allegations, and then Hadley introduced C to Sydney Morning Herald journalist Peter Fitzsimons, who's always been a very, very hateful character towards Alan Jones, and Kate McClymont. But the feud went well beyond that allegation. Hadley revealed he had signed a secret contract in 2019 that doubled his salary from $2 to $4 million to take over the 2GB breakfast show when Jones's contract expired. He said he was later forced to step away from the deal, but he didn't step away from the money. He still got the $4 million because Nine chairman Peter Costello, who was taking over the ownership of the station, intervened and insisted Jones remain in breakfast. Well, the court also heard Hadley accuse Jones of trying to dig up dirt on him during a separate, ultimately false assault allegation. Hadley said the relationship had deteriorated so badly that he eventually confronted Jones and called him a dog and a word starting with C. And then there were text messages flung around the courtroom, left, right and centre, even called Alan a faggot at one stage. And the trial continues. But I got a mention in the courtroom yesterday, and I've read three very different versions of what was said about me yesterday, which is a bit of a worry for the concept of accurate reporting from court cases. But anyway, from what I heard from someone who was in the courtroom, Ray Hadley was answering questions about the temporary plan by Macquarie Radio executives to have him host breakfast. He was asked about who knew and whether he'd spoken to others about it. Was he spreading the fact that he was going to do breakfast? And then I think he mentioned me as accosting him in the men's loos, accosting him. Sounds very sexual. And asked him about his shift to breakfast. Well, I can tell you that, yes, a conversation began when we were at the urinal together, as often happened. Yes, that conversation did take place. I hardly accosted him. I said quietly and politely if he was heading to breakfast. And then I added, gee, I'd love management to consider me to replace him on his 9 a.m. morning shift. And then he said in court yesterday that he then told me to see John Singleton. Well, that's untrue. He told me to go and talk to the Nine CEO, not John Singleton. But anyway, it doesn't mean much, and neither does my mention in the court yesterday. But I tell you what, there'll be more bruised egos and more accusations thrown in that courtroom from when they walk in around about, well, 2 minutes from now.
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2: North Ryde, truck broken down, Lane Cove Road. Lane 1 northbound just past Quarry Road. North Meter car broken down, Old Windsor Road. Lane 1 eastbound of Bryans Road. Maroubra, lights blacked out, Anzac Parade and Fitzgerald Avenue. 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
9: Good morning, I'm Diane Coveney-Garland. A man's been shot dead in a case of mistaken identity in Sydney, the second such incident like that this week. The 40-year-old was shot in the head as he walked into a home in Merrylands yesterday afternoon and died at the scene. Retired New South Wales detective Peter Moroney has told Nine it's not the underworld of the past, as hired guns are being sought to carry out these attacks.
10: Probably, to be honest, bottom price rates to be able to get it done and get it done very quickly. That's going to bring in experience, that's going to bring haste, and what that does now do is cause a greater concern to us in the community of being targeted, whereas in days gone by there was generally that safety net that if we weren't involved directly in that crime, generally, then we wouldn't be targeted. That seems off the board now.
9: Aviation specialists from Fire and Rescue New South Wales will be deployed to Nepal to help in the search and rescue efforts after the floods. The man who murdered mother of one, Molly Ticehurst, will be sentenced today. 31-year-old Daniel Billings was on bail when he murdered his ex-girlfriend at her Forbes home in central west New South Wales in April 2024. Ms. Ticehurst's family's victim impact statements will be heard in the New South Wales Supreme Court in Orange. The Federal Coalition would cut taxes on tobacco and legalise vapes if elected. Opposition leader Angus Taylor will today unveil the proposal, which is aimed at stopping the black market trade. But Minister for Social Service Tanya Plibersek has told News 24 this is not a solution.
11: Smoking rates continue to come down as policing has been re-established and vaping has flatlined, which is good. If we make these products cheaper, if we make them more readily available, we know for certain that kids will start vaping more and kids will start smoking again.
9: New research has found more than half of Australians say people who are grieving losing someone to suicide aren't getting the support they need. The McCrindle research shows the impact of a single suicide can stretch up to around 135 people. Wesley Mission CEO, the Reverend Stu Cameron, says people like that need community support.
12: Opportunities to gather with people, to grieve together, to remember together, as we do through our Wesley Life Force Suicide Memorial Service, are really, really important and are really life-giving for people who are on a journey that has no timeline. And so it's important that support